0: into an argument and physical altercation, believed to have been started by his wife, near 46th and Madison early Tuesday evening. LPD Captain Ben Miller says investigators believe, based on witness statements and security video, that Tyler Benzel came out of his house, told the juveniles to leave, and made verbal threats before raising the gun and firing. Captain Miller says officers were a block away at 47th and Cleveland, where the victim had been before the shooting, when they heard the gunshot.
1: Officers arrived within moments and found a 19-year-old Lincoln woman with a single gunshot wound. They immediately performed life-saving measures on the victim. She was taken to a hospital where she died from her injuries.
0: The victim's name has not yet been released. Benzel was arrested for first-degree murder and use of a deadly weapon to commit a felony. For KFOR News, this is Elijah Herbel.
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0: go on all these shows. Not a dime. And they're getting all sorts of virality. And they're lying their asses off. The other side sucks. They're horrible candidates. But there are several races, including the ones that were mentioned, Minnesota, Michigan, Texas, some in New York, some in Georgia, that are very, very tight. Very close races. In fact, in some states that are generally red, they should not be that close. In some states that are generally blue, I'm glad they're that close because that means you can possibly pull out a win in Minnesota, possibly pull out a win in Michigan. But they're getting free advertising, free time, which is worth a lot from the legacy left. They will do anything they can to stop Trump and the agenda. So, yeah, you're going to have to spend hundreds of millions of dollars. But I really urge them, because they're listening. They're watching. I don't blame them. I watch me, too. You know what I mean? Saying I would.
1: I would, too.
0: Hello? So, you got to listen to me. You have to tell me why Michelle Tafoya is better than Peggy Flanagan. You have to tell me why Mike Rogers is better than Abdul El-Sayed. You have to tell me why Ken Paxton is better than James Tallarico. You have to tell me why. As a voter, I need to know why. And the why isn't because Tallarico sucks and Flanagan sucks and El-Sayed sucks. They do. But that's not a good enough reason. A good enough reason is Ken Paxton sued everybody to keep you safe and make sure that your privacy was protected and that you had no censorship online. He's been suing people for years from Google on down. You have to talk about why Michelle Tafoya is a better choice than Peggy Flanagan. And so she's got to come up with an agenda that says, Minnesotans, this is what I'm going to do for you. Mike Rogers has such a long history in the military, in the FBI, also as a U.S. representative, head and shoulders better than El-Sayed. You've got to say why he's better than El-Sayed. I had some guy write me today saying, Rogers is dead because the gas prices are too high. Oh, get over it. You want El-Sayed? Tell me why. Tell me why he's better than Rogers, who's been there for you for 30-plus years. 888-941-PAGS, joepags.com. Part one with Lindy Lee. Whistleblower from the DNC when we come back.
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3: Here's a look at Lincoln's first forecast. Lows level off around 65 with fog in spots tonight under overcast skies with a chance for storms. East winds around 5 miles an hour. Cloudy skies with fog early tomorrow. Slight chance of thunderstorms. Highs around 81. I'm weatherology meteorologist Ray Miller on KFOR FM 101.5 and 1240 AM. Online at KFORnow.com. Currently, it's 74 degrees.
4: ABC News, I'm Dave Packer. President Trump has said he's against higher interest rates, but now seems to be giving his handpicked Fed chair a pass after rates were raised 0.25% today.
5: I talked to Kevin, and I said, you might as well vote with the board because it's not going to matter. The board is very hostile. They're very political. They're doing the wrong thing.
4: In Los Angeles, the National Transportation Safety Board with an update into a local news helicopter crash last night that killed a news reporter, pilot, and one additional victim on the ground after the aircraft went down while covering a vehicle crash. At least 21 people, including 11 children, are dead after a building collapsed in Gaza City. That, according to the Hamas-run health ministry, Gaza, there. The high rise was damaged by Israeli strikes during the war. A passing to note, Peter Max, master of 60s colorful psychedelic pop art, expressing the optimism of the flower power movement of that decade, died today, 88 years old. This is ABC News.
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0: It doesn't work like that. And my lawyer is great. Like he says, like, you know, bring a baby. Like it's great for you. It's probably better for you for, you know, for everything.
1: It would sell more books, I think. If he did, I'm going to end up getting sued. Yeah, they sell books like crazy. Well, the Biden family, I think, and correct me if I'm wrong, you know them better than I will never talk to a Biden. Even if I wanted to, I wasn't going to get Joe Biden on my show. I can get Trump on my show all I want. But the Biden family is a family that truly believes that it was almost like a monarchy. This is the way that I see it. And anybody who dares speak about the king behind the king's back, even if he's completely gone cognitively, there's going to be hell to pay. I think they thought they could control you. They found out quickly that they couldn't. But when you started speaking, were you getting inundated by people that you've known for years saying, Lindy, please stop?
0: People love rewriting my history. There are people out there who say, oh, it was an overnight transformation for Lindy. All of a sudden, on election night, she decided, give me an effing break. I've been speaking about this for a year prior to election night. In fact, I was exiled by the Biden White House. In the election, I went on Fox News Sunday, not this time, not recently. I mean, like before election night.
1: Yeah.
0: I was one of the first to say that Biden needed to step aside. After I did, I got angry phone calls from the Biden White House, and I name who in my book. And I was taken off every single list. And Joe, I'm someone whose picture was on the walls, not just once. Two of my pictures on the walls of the White House. Wow. I was part of the White House, and I said it in the most respectful manner ever. You know, I just said, you know, for the sake of our country, it's probably the best for President Biden to step aside. Like it wasn't mean or anything. But it needed to be said as an American, as someone who loves our country, who understands that we can't have a vegetable controlling our nuclear arsenal, like at the very least.
1: Yeah.
0: It was my duty as an American, as a naturalized American who owes our country everything. I couldn't just be sitting on the truth when I had the truth. But the consequences are very swift and ferocious. I was done. They exiled me, never allowed to talk with the president again. And I saw him, you know, prior to that, I was seeing him every 2 to 3 weeks. Every time he was in my area, Philadelphia, I would get an email or a text from the Biden White House saying, like, here's the president, you know, you do want to come. All of a sudden, completely vanished. Never again. I have not spoken with Joe Biden since that day.
1: Is there a dollar amount, Lindy? And it's Lindy Lee. Get her book called Unburdened. Get it right now. It's in pre-order, but it's going to be out in 6 days as we're doing the interview. Can you put a number on how much money you raised for the Democrat Party over the years? Is it in the millions and billions?
0: Around
1: what is it? $20 million.
0: $20 million, not billions.
1: And in 2 seconds, they shunned you. They turned you away.
0: 2 seconds, pretty much. And not only that,
1: but I mean, you were right about Biden, Lindy. You were right about him.
0: Yes, but, they did not want me to be right. They did not want me to say it. And that's the thing. I don't think I made this as clear as I wanted to on Fox News Sunday, so let me clarify that now.
1: Go ahead.
0: They threatened me before I went on Fox News Sunday. They threatened me.
1: This time or the time around the election?
0: Before the election.
1: Okay, go ahead. They threatened you. What was the threat?
0: They threatened me. They pulled a Tony Soprano on me, and they said, we know you're the president's most loyal supporter. We know you're going to stay loyal. Let us know if you need any talking points.
1: Wow.
0: And I didn't tell them that I was going on. They found out from Politico, because apparently Politico lists who's going to be on the Sunday shows the weekend. I don't know, like a few days before.
1: Right.
0: So I purposely didn't tell them, but they were following my movements. And they threatened me, and the same person called me like two or three times after my appearance. I didn't pick up though. And I got angry phone calls from members of Congress as well.
1: Wow.
0: And so they took me off the committee. I used to be on the National Finance Committee. This is a group of people who raised millions of dollars. They took me off the committee, but here's the thing. Who do you think you're messing with? So I have a friend on the committee. He put the call on speakerphone.
1: Right.
0: And put me on speakerphone so I could still hear what was going on.
1: Wow. Good.
0: I know.
1: No, I love that. So it's Lindy Lee, by the way. Go get her book called Unburdened. And don't get it because
0: I've
1: my name's in there.
0: I never said that on there.
1: So you literally still were listening in on the committees, on the committee meetings, because you had a friend that put you on speaker and you listened.
0: Let me give you some stuff they were saying. Come on. This is the funniest one, which I also haven't shared. This is actually maybe 5 or 6 days after Kamala lost.
1: Right.
0: By that time, I was like banished to the extreme. But I was on the call, again, doing the speakerphone thing. And I'm not going to share who did this for me.
1: No, don't. I mean, but I think it's awesome.
0: Yeah, but this also goes to show that I was giving voice to a lot of people who believed in the campaign who felt manipulated and taken advantage of and basically cheated.
1: Yeah.
0: They were behind me, but I was the only one brave enough to say it. So they were willing to do what they could still behind the scenes to help me. So I was, the role that I played was so instrumental for these donors who were too terrified of doing it themselves. And to this day, I'm still the only one, but you better believe that almost everybody agrees with me. They're just too scared. But so this is a funny one. So about 5 or 6 days after the election, Kamala was on the call. Jamie Harrison, the chair, is also on the call. And like, you know, the most famous Democrats were also on the call.
1: Right.
0: And Kamala was speaking with maybe like a group of 100 people. Instead of saying sorry or explaining how she went from winning, she told us that we were going to win 4 battleground states. Instead of explaining what the hell happened with that, because they won 0, Trump did a clean sweep of the 7 battleground. Yeah, exactly. Guess what she talked about? You would never in a million years.
1: Tell me.
0: Out of everything she could have said in the world, from I'm sorry, we learned our lessons, we're taking a look at what the hell happened, we're going to learn from mistakes. She chose, I can't even say it, it's so hilarious. She chose to talk about our turkey recipe.
1: Stop it. What?
0: I'm sorry, it's like literally true.
1: She talked about her turkey recipe? Come on, Lindy.
0: For Thanksgiving. I kid you not. I was like, what the hell is going on right now? So we have text groups on the call because they mute us because they don't want us asking any questions. When Kamala's talking, we're not allowed to talk back. So basically on our calls with Kamala, it's basically like watching a movie. You can't interact with her because they don't want you to provide feedback, which is another problem. But she was actually talking about her turkey recipe.
1: That's crazy to me.
0: Thanksgiving Day plans. And this is days after election night. Again, I've not said this on air. It is so ridiculous. It sounds like I'm making a joke, but this actually happened.
1: So and the debrief, Libby, I want to make sure I understand. The debrief the day after the election where she got smoked. She's literally in the debrief.
0: Well,
1: in the post-mortem,
0: I think it was like four or five days to be fair.
1: All right, so you're doing the post-mortem after. 4 or 5 days later. She's talking about turkey.
0: Pun intended, she was too much of a turkey to talk to us. You know, she needed like 4 or 5 days to recover.
1: That's crazy. Listen, can I say this? I'm stunned by it, yet not surprised. Because Kamala Harris looks like she's completely disconnected from reality to me. But I'm somebody who's always been on the conservative side. So I've always seen her as sort of somebody who rose in ways that she shouldn't have and didn't deserve the shot as it happened.
0: Willie Brown.
1: Shall we talk about how she got there? Lindy Lee, by the way, lindylee.substack.com. Go and check her out on Manect. Is that how we pronounce it?
0: Yeah, actually.
1: I'm on there, but nobody wants to talk to me, but everyone wants to talk to you. Go and check out her book, Unburdened, A Former Insider's Shocking Account of Political Power, Betrayal, and Party Collapse. That's it for part one of my special interview with Lindy Lee. She left the Democrat Party. She's got a brand new book called Unburdened, and she is naming names on the Joe Pags Show. Part two next hour. Keep it right here.
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1: Lindy Lee is unafraid to talk about the party that she raised millions of dollars for. She woke up. She is now on our side. By that I mean on the right side. And she's out here naming names. Who exactly was in charge of the White House? You heard her say it. I mean, that's a big deal. But are we really surprised that Jill Biden was the boss? Of course not. Started showing up at cabinet meetings. You're going, okay, why is the first lady, the wife of the president, in the cabinet meeting? That's kind of weird. Part two next hour. Do not touch that dial. Keep it here.
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7: From ABC News, I'm Dave Packer. President Trump saying interest rates are too high after the Federal Reserve voted unanimously to raise the benchmark rate 0.25% today. Speaking in North Carolina this evening, Trump deflected blame for the rate hike away from his appointed Fed Board Chair, Kevin Warsh.
8: I'm relying on Kevin, but he's got, you know, a very tough board. He's got a board that was put there by a lot of other people. And the interest rates are too high. They're not appropriate.
7: ABC's Elizabeth Schulze.
9: Today's rate hike means the cost of credit cards, car loans, and mortgages will go up. A 30-year fixed mortgage is already over 7%. That's leaving first-time homebuyers like David Sekula in Virginia priced out of the market.
10: It can be difficult to get, you know, start the next chapter of your life where you're limited.
7: Los Angeles, the NTSB with an update into a local news helicopter crash last night that killed a news reporter, a pilot, and one additional victim on the ground after that aircraft went down while covering a bus and SUV crash. The NTSB's air crash investigator Fabian Salazar says much of the early investigation will center around captured video from the reporter inside the chopper as it went down.
11: That video is probably the most important evidence that we have discovered so far.
7: He says they're also looking at ground-based security cameras near the crash site. Ed Sheeran speaking out amid mounting backlash after rapper Macklemore was dropped from his tour after expressing pro-Palestinian views.
12: Amid public pressure to speak out, Sheeran going on to say, "I am appalled by the conflict between Israel and Palestine. I am not complicit. I have my personal views on this devastating conflict. Just because I choose not to speak publicly, it doesn't mean I don't have them." But fallout now growing. Ed Sheeran's own band and multiple opening acts, including Phineas and Lucas Graham, voluntarily leaving the tour in solidarity with Macklemore.
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14: A fatal shooting in North Lincoln is under investigation. Good evening, I'm Elijah Herbal, KFOR News. A 37-year-old Lincoln man is accused of shooting and killing a 19-year-old woman after she and some other juveniles got into an argument and physical altercation, believed to have been started by his wife, near 46th and Madison early Tuesday evening. LPD Captain Ben Miller says investigators believe, based on witness statements and security video, that Tyler Binzel came out of his house, told the juveniles to leave, and made verbal threats before raising the gun and firing. Captain Miller says officers were a block away at 47th and Cleveland, where the victim had been before the shooting, when they heard the gunshot.
15: Officers arrived within moments and found a 19-year-old Lincoln woman

0: a single gunshot wound. They immediately performed life-saving measures on the victim. She was taken to a hospital where she died from her injuries.
1: The victim's name has not yet been released. Binzel was arrested for first-degree murder and use of a deadly weapon to commit a felony. For KFOR News, this is Elijah Herbel.
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9: KFOR.

0: Clearly a global thing. It is global in that some foreign countries, some that don't even like us, carry some of our debt. But the Federal Reserve, my argument is, should not exist. It should not have been created. Our dollar should be backed by gold. And if you don't have enough gold to back the dollar, then stop printing so many dollars. The fact that there's some private entity, the fact that there's some private entity that gets to decide the value of the dollar by printing way too much, taking some of it out of circulation, and changing the interest rates makes me crazy. It's bankers making sure that they're protected, not us. Go ahead.
1: I concur with everything that you said. Given the fact that we do have the Fed, the responsible thing to do is to raise rates and make sure that inflation doesn't get out of control. And I totally concur with you. It's, in my opinion, it's criminal, but in the current circumstances, this is the financial and economic structure of the system that we created globally, and here's where we're at. That's all I'm suggesting.
0: And Scott, I hear you, and I think you make very good points. I'm glad that we agree, generally speaking. Yeah, the way that it's set up right now, them doing this is supposed to tamp down inflation. I get it. I would rather that we weren't reliant on some private entity that gets to spend all of our money, put value on our money, talk about how much the interest rate is when they borrow amongst each other. I don't like it. I don't like it. It's just like a small group of people controlling the actual value of what it is that we work so hard for. It's very, very strange, and I wish that we would see a real move to get rid of it. I don't think it's ever going to happen in my lifetime. That's for sure. 888-941-PAGS, 888-941-7247, joepags.com. 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Go to joepags.com/YouTube. Keep it here.
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3: Here's a look at Lincoln's first forecast. Cloudy with fog tonight with a chance for storms. Lows dip down to about 65. Winds out of the northeast around 5 miles an hour. Cloudy with fog in spots early tomorrow. Slight chance for storms. Highs around 81. I'm weatherology meteorologist Ray Miller on KFOR FM 101.5 and 1240 AM. Online at KFORnow.com. Currently, it's 71 degrees.
4: ABC News, I'm Dave Packer. President Trump saying interest rates are too high after the Federal Reserve voted unanimously to raise the benchmark rate 0.25% today. Speaking in North Carolina this evening, Trump deflecting blame for the rate hike away from his appointed Fed board chair, Kevin Warsh.
5: I'm relying on Kevin, but he's got, you know, a very tough board. He's got a board that was put there by a lot of other people. And the interest rates are too high. They're not appropriate.
4: Today's rate hike means the cost of credit cards, car loans, and mortgages will go up. The NTSB says it's now analyzing wreckage and audio recordings connected to that deadly local news helicopter crash in L.A. A reporter and pilot died in the chopper. Third person, 29-year-old man, died on the ground. The House tonight passed a Russia and Iran sanctions bill championed by the late Senator Lindsey Graham, sending the measure to President Trump's desk for his signature. This is ABC News.
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10: I appreciate Lindy stopping by, and she never holds back. I mean, some of the stuff that she said on this program, she says she's never said anywhere else, not on Fox News Sunday, not any of the other interviews that she's done. She's done thousands of them. So, I mean, it's really good inside information into what was going on in the Biden administration, the Biden White House, what was going on in that planning of getting rid of Joe Biden, putting Kamala Harris in there, who really did it. And it turns out she says the donors did it. And she also says Biden hasn't talked to Nancy Pelosi in 2 years, which I don't doubt. That's going to do it for tonight. Go check out the entire thing, joepags.com/YouTube. joepags.com/YouTube. I think you're going to enjoy it. That is Sam. That is Polo. I am Joe. That's going to do it for us for tonight. Talk to you tomorrow. Have a good one.
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2: From ABC News, I'm Dave Packer. The Federal Reserve voting to raise interest rates for the first time in 3 years. Rates will now go up by a quarter of a percentage point due to the stubbornly high inflation that remains well above the Fed's 2% goal. Fed Chair Kevin Warsh hesitating to say that any of this will lower costs.
3: We cannot affect any individual price, whether it be oil prices, whether it be foodstuffs at the grocery store. But what we can do and will do is ensure that any change in relative prices don't broaden out, don't have second and third order effects in the economy.
2: President Trump asked tonight about how he sees the war in Iran going.
4: Well, hopefully we're toward the end of the war. They want to make a deal, and we'll see how that works out. Iran is very much wanting to make a deal.
2: New images obtained by ABC News show several destroyed American assets struck by Iranian missiles during the course of the ongoing war, warning that it's taking a toll on the country's military power. ABC's Rachel Scott.
5: Since the early days of the war, Pentagon Chief Pete Hegseth has downplayed Iran's attacks.
6: Every once in a while, you might have one, unfortunately, we call it a squirter that makes its way through.
5: But an American service member who served in this war telling me, quote, the American people are unaware of the extent of the damage that American bases are taking in. It's being kept a secret, and we're acting like it's no big deal. But you know, there are drone strikes and ballistic missile strikes actively landing on bases every day.
2: The House tonight passed a Russia and Iran sanctions bill, voting against it. Democratic leader Hakeem Jeffries saying the bill gives the president expansive tariff authority. In Los Angeles, the NTSB and FAA are now investigating a local news chopper crash Tuesday that claimed the life of a television news reporter, pilot, and victim on the ground. On Wall Street, the Dow down 631 points today. 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
2: Investigators in Philadelphia are combing through hundreds of files found inside a home that appear to depict images of violence against women, including at least two who had been reported missing. No bodies have been recovered. Deputy Commissioner Frank Benor.
8: Over 1 million digital images were recovered. And these digital images were on different hard drives, different flash drives, different items throughout the house.
2: A man tied to the case is in custody on firearms charges. The European Union's Commission President is offering Canada a pathway to associate membership. This will be a first for the EU, but ABC's Tom Sophie Burridge says other member states will have to first approve it.
9: This idea has been put forward by the Canadian Prime Minister Mark Carney. He was the VIP special guest at the State of the Union address by the President of the European Commission, Ursula von der Leyen, today. And she's touting this as a kind of one-of-a-kind type of relationship that Canada could have with the European Union. But it's going to take some time to sort out. And, you know, all 27 of the EU's member states are going to have a say in this.
2: Variety reports for the first time the Vatican plans to submit a film for Oscar consideration. The documentary short, Green Lava, was produced by the Vatican and is set to premiere this week. The film follows a young man with muscular dystrophy and is described as a poignant meditation on independence. Dave Packer, ABC News.
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11: Hi, this is Jeff Mall with Visit Lincoln. As discussed earlier in the month, the summer of 2026 in tourism will be remembered as one of the best for hosting state, regional, and national events, but in addition, for a progress on facilities that can change our destination skyline for years to come. Looking back to March of 2025, Block 90 in downtown Lincoln, east of the Cornhusker Hotel, was recommended as the site by Assemble Lincoln for a proposed convention center after months of research and feasibility studies. On September 1st, the Lancaster County Board of Commissioners voted to approve a purchase agreement for Block 90, and this is a significant step towards the future of a convention center in downtown Lincoln and a catalyst project for the surrounding portion of downtown. The site will indeed impact the entire community and provide great space for not only conventions, but sports-related competitions and community events like weddings and cultural celebrations. I'm proud of tourism in our community, and it's one more thing I enjoy about life in Lincoln. I'm Jeff Mall.
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0: All right, welcome back to the Ramsey Show here in the Fair Ones Credit Union studio. I'm here, Jade Borshaw, next to George Camel. If you were listening, I was with Rachel, but now I'm with George.
1: Some call it an upgrade, some call it a downgrade. I'll let you choose.
0: I'll call it a comeback. Let's go to Violet, who's in Arlington, Virginia. Hello, Violet. How are you today?
2: Hello. Hi. I'm on baby step two. First of all, thank you for taking my call.
0: Yes, ma'am.
2: I'm on baby step two. I started in December 2025, and I've got $37,000 paid. I'm now almost done with all my consumer debt except for my student loans.
0: Wow.
2: Yeah.
0: That's awesome.
2: Yeah, I'm really excited. But my student loans are really big. There's a lot, but I'm ready to face the music, and I'm have a plan, and it's going to take me a number of years, but I can do it. And I had some questions around it. My balance right now is $225,000.
0: Okay.
2: The balance had ballooned because I had it in forbearance for 20 years. So it's really my fault that this happened, but I'm ready to face the music. I've been listening to the show. I heard your story, Jade. I know this is possible. I can do this. So I am going to start repayment next month.
0: Way to go, Violet.
2: Thanks.
0: I'm really proud of you. Just that alone, I really am proud of you, because a lot of people would stuff their head in the sand and kind of ostrich this situation. But you're like, you want to know what? It's time to go. It's go time. So I'm really proud of you. So $225,000 in student loans. Tell us about, where did the loans come from? Like, are you in your degree? Are you earning a good income? Tell us about it.
2: I'm 43 now. I'm a single mom, so I am working for myself. I am earning in my degree. I'm a consultant in the field that I've completed. So I have been burying my head in the sand, but I am able now to pay $3,750 a month on this.
0: Uh-huh.
2: And I think I can get it done in 5 years. But my questions are that the first one is that I have been hearing a lot from others online that their repayments or their payments have been lost by their loan servicer.
0: Oh,
2: and so I wanted to ask if, like, you experienced any of that, or what kind of, like, best practices did you engage in when you were making payments, just to track all your payments and make sure that they were all counted?
0: I've not experienced that. The areas where I've found people experience that were on public service loan forgiveness, where certain payments didn't count, or the payments were lost in that way. Like, hey, I thought I made this amount of, I thought I made 100 payments, but it's showing that I only made 70, so 30 payments were lost. Like, I've heard it in that framework, but I've not heard it in just my normal month-to-month bills. I'm making payments, and they're just not being applied. I have not heard that. However, I do think that with what you're doing, you're not just paying minimums, you're actively paying well above the interest, and you're hitting that principal. You should be able to calculate and see that math actually happening in real time. And so I think that gives you the advantage to just be, you know, hitting it with an onslaught of payments and just, continue to track it.
2: Well, that leads to my second question. So the $225,000 is comprised of 9 separate student loans, and I'm going to debt snowball all of that.
0: Great.
2: The first 4 are between $10,000 and $14,000 each.
0: Mm-hmm.
2: So I know this sounds maybe against the principles of, like, the baby steps and the debt snowball, but I wondered if it would make sense for me to save up, like, over 2 to 3 months to, like, make a lump sum payment and just pay that entire $10,000 or $14,000 just for those first 4 loans. I guess I'm worried that my payments are going to get lost. I just don't want to pay this thing twice.
1: Well,
0: they're not going to get lost.
1: You have bank statements showing that money leaving your account.
0: Yeah.
1: So that, on top of just save the PDF from your loan servicer each month showing that your payment history, and you can always request a payment history as well from the servicer via email. So I'm not going to call it paranoia, but I don't think it's the real issue here.
0: No.
1: I don't want you to kick the can down the road any further based on, well, what if the payment doesn't count? Let's just start throwing as much as we can every month instead of saving up lump sum and then hoping that we actually throw it at the debt.
0: Yeah, and I mean, you can, again, to combat this, when you make your initial payment first that satisfies the interest, and whatever little bit goes towards the principal, and then make a separate principal only payment within that same statement period. And that way you can physically see the loan lower by that amount. And like George said, with your statements, you're totally covered. I think that okay. you are, I don't know, but I think that you're looking at this mountain and you're like, how can I tackle this? And it's like, part of your brain is creating an excuse and the other part of your brain is like, I'll feel better if I just pay off a couple of lump sums at once. I think you're just trying to find a way to like deal with this in your mind is what it sounds like. And honestly, just minimum payments on everything, attack the small. What is the smallest loan right now? You said between 10 and 14, but what's the smallest loan?
2: The smallest is around 10,000. It's 10,500.
0: Okay. So you're going to be done with that in 3 months and you're going to be cutting into the next smallest one. I mean, that's really, really cool. And what you can start to do, Violet, is just these little mile markers that celebrate those small wins. And I think you probably already have it like this because I can tell by your personality, but have it tracked out ahead of time. Okay. So you know, okay, the first loan is going to be done. When are we? September, October? It's going to be done in November. In November, I already have on the books that I'm going out with my buddy and she's going to buy us both a cocktail and we're going to celebrate that and then have it tracked for the next one. And those are things that you can do to really fire yourself up and get excited about this, because that momentum is what's going to carry you through. Because 5 years is a long time. And George, let's talk about this for a minute, because it's worth saying, you know, most of the people who do the baby steps, they're through baby step two. It's like a year and a half to 2 year deal for most people.
1: That's the average.
0: But, and when you're doing that in 2 years, a year and a half, yes, you're balls to the wall. You're cutting everything out of your budget. You're living scorched earth. It's totally possible to do that. When you start creeping up on 5 and 6 years, you have to be strategic, because you can't live in that state of mind for 5 years. It's very, very difficult. So maybe you do this, Violet, and you're like, I'm going to do a 1.5, 2 year sprint, and I'm going to like sprint, just run it all off, leave it all on the court. And then after 2 years, I'm going to, you know, do something for myself. Maybe it's something that you need to upgrade. Maybe it's something that you need to do to just kind of feel your income a little bit. And then you do another year sprint. And then you kind of take a little bit of a breather. But 5 years of scorched earth, it will take a toll on you. So you need to be thoughtful and set those milestones ahead of time.
1: And you tend to speed up on the tail end.
0: Oh, yeah.
1: So know that just because right now on paper, this is what it looks like, you're probably going to make more money. You're probably going to find ways to sacrifice deeper. And so all of that can speed it up. So I would go, okay, what does a four-year plan look like? Well, that's $4,680 a month going toward these loans. What does a, let's say I wanted to do it in 36 months, 3 years, $6,250. So now you're going, well, I bring home 10. Can I live off of $3,750 if I really got intense? I think you might find the answer is yes.
0: Yeah.
1: And the shorter the sacrifice, you know, the more likely you are to finish this thing.
0: Also true. Yeah, that's so good. Anything that you can do to shorten this, if there's opportunities that come up, if you're like, you want to know what, maybe my rent could go down or maybe.

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8: Well, George, you already know this, but the people need to know that Ramsey is taking over an entire cruise ship.
9: It sounds violent when you put it that way.
8: I know. It's like we're pirates.
9: It's a mutiny.
8: It's not. We're not pirates. We're just taking a...

0: cruise together. It's called the Live Like No One Else cruise. It's going to be so much fun, guys. March 14th through 21st. Next year, it's 7 nights in the Western Caribbean. We're going to the Bahamas, Jamaica, Grand Cayman, Cozumel. So much fun. It is a full Ramsey takeover. This cruise is going to have everybody on board, myself, Dave Ramsey, all the Ramsey personalities, George Campbell, George Campbell's wife.
1: It's going to be a party.
0: My husband.
1: Who isn't going to be there? It's a shorter list.
0: I know.
1: What's fun is there's no strangers on the boat. It's all like friends we just haven't met yet.
0: Yeah.
1: You know?
0: And we've all got many similar things in common, but we're going to do the largest debt-free scream, which that was one of my favorite things that we did on the last cruise. Obviously, guys, there's going to be lots of great content there. Dave's going to be doing some new wealth-building content. There's going to be live tapings of your favorite Ramsey shows. So much more. Remember, guys, this is the only place that you're going to be able to experience this level of Ramsey. So if you're a super fan...
1: This is the most Ramsey you can get.
0: This, it really is. And remember, it's a limited... How can I say? Like, it's an exclusive party.
1: Yeah, not
0: be
1: all
0: baby
1: are
0: step
1: invited.
0: Four.
1: Yeah, this is the negative sell. This is not for you if you still have debt, you don't have your emergency fund. But if you are consumer debt free, you just have the mortgage left, you're in baby steps 4, 5, 6, 7, you are welcome. We want to celebrate the hard work that you've put in, the milestone. Let's mark the moment. A lot of people don't get to do that.
0: Yes.
1: You pay off the mortgage and then you go, all right, guess I'm back to work tomorrow.
0: Oh, we don't like that. You need to celebrate with a cruise. And
1: come
0: for those of you who are in baby step two, let this be aspirational for you to go, you know, the next year or the year after that. But if you're interested, go to RamseySolutions.com/events to book your cabin. All you need is a $600 deposit to secure your slot. All right, let's go to Elena in Harrisburg, Pennsylvania. Hi, Elena. How can George and I help today?
2: Hi. My father-in-law established a trust for our son when he was young, and we know very little about it except that it's for his college education. My father-in-law is very private with his money, and he hasn't given us any details on it. My son is in 11th grade now, and he does not know about the trust, and we don't know when we should tell him about it, and also we don't know what all we should know about the trust at this point.
0: Well, George, I'm sure you guys covered so much of this in Investing Essentials. I feel like you're the one to
1: Setting up a trust is a pretty aggressive move to save for a kid's college. So why did he set it up in the first place? Did he talk to you and say, hey, I'm going to set this up for college, and this was back when he was a baby?
2: Pretty much, yes. Yeah, he was 2 years old. He just basically told us that's what he was going to do. And we know that he did set it up, and that's all we know.
1: So no clue how much is in it, what's even in there. Is it cash? Is it investments? Like, we have no idea.
2: Exactly.
1: And if you talk to him and just said, hey, Dad, he's a junior now. We're looking at colleges. We want to make a game plan to make sure that he goes debt-free. Can you let us know what's in the trust and how we access it? He would say, none of your business.
2: I don't know if he would say that. I think it would be a very awkward conversation just because he's so private. He doesn't like to share.
1: But he made the trust for your son.
0: And that's the part that I would push on, because this is your boy and you kind of have a right to know about something that has the potential, I don't know, but seems like it has the potential to have a major impact on him, because you don't know how much is in the trust. You don't know when he would have access to the money. If it's 18, you need to know those things. And I also don't like that your son would be blindsided, because if there's, I mean, I don't even know if you can guess, Elena, but are we talking hundreds of thousands? Are we talking million? Like, how much wealth does your father-in-law have?
2: He's very well off. He definitely can afford to do a trust. If I had to guess, I would guess around 100,000, but I really have no number to go off of.
1: But yeah. The part that worries me is that you're scared to even ask him about this.
2: Yeah, I mean...
1: And why isn't your husband asking?
2: The conversation...
0: Yeah, that's another good question.
2: It would be... We would both go to him and ask him. And
1: okay.
2: We could.
1: Just say, hey, we're starting to look at colleges. We know you set up a trust for his education. Can you get us a copy of the trust document? Can you tell us who the trustee is? Can you tell us if there's distribution triggers, anything we need to know as we make plans?
0: Then you can also pick a school. You can pick a school that he can afford.
1: Everything is predicated on knowing what's in the trust. Because if there's $10 in it, well, we got to make a plan for ourselves. And if there's $1 million in it, that changes the type of schools we look at.
0: Absolutely.
2: Okay.
1: So I would just, I mean, he set this up for your son, so there's no, this is private. You involved, he involves your son.
0: Yes.
1: So this is your business.
2: Okay.
1: And the time is of the essence here, because your son is about to be looking at colleges.
2: Right. And I don't, that's the other thing, I don't know when to tell our son. I don't want it to dictate whether or not he goes to college.
1: I would wait until you know more info about the trust, because you don't want false promises of, hey, granddad has a trust for you, everything's going to be great.
0: Yeah, that's the order. Yeah, let's talk about that order of events. I think George is right. The first thing is you guys need to get the information. And the truth is, regardless of that information, we kind of need to treat that as like, if it's here, great. If it's not, great. Because we don't know anything about it. But it shouldn't stop the conversations that you guys are having with your son regarding further education, whatever that may be. You do need to have, I mean, you said he's in 11th grade. So hopefully the conversation has already opened up about, hey, if you are choosing to go to a university, here's what the options are. You know, here's what your mom and what mom and dad have. Here's what we expect from you. We expect that you have a part-time job and that you'll contribute, you know, a certain percentage of what you make. We're expecting you to start applying for scholarship. Like, whatever those expectations that you guys have for him, we're going to do community college for the first 2 years. You guys need to start saying that to him now. We can't wait until it's time to start applying for schools and then him be like, well, I
1: don't. He gets into the dream school and then realizes we don't have the money. So I would, I mean, if he's a beneficiary of the trust, he should have a legal right to the basic information of the trust. And so if your dad is unwilling to talk about it, say, hey, is there a trustee or an estate planning attorney we can talk to about this if you are uncomfortable for some reason? Because we need to get to the bottom of this before we can make our plans for college.
2: Okay.
1: Have you guys saved up on your own, or were you all banking on this being his education funding?
2: We have not saved up. Like I said, my father-in-law is definitely capable of creating this trust for him to cover his college. So, and that is a little scary for us because we don't know. And that's why we want to start the conversation now, which is hopefully not too late. But if we do need to give money to it, then we know.
0: Yeah.
1: That's what you want. You just want the basic facts. We can move forward. That's all you're asking of him.
0: Now, is your son, I mean, he's in 11th grade. You might know this by now, maybe not. Is he the college type? Are you seeing him as the type who will go to university? Or is he more of an entrepreneurial, more of a trade school? What do you think?
2: At this point, he doesn't know. And he kind of goes back and forth between talking about going to college and not. And I think he's leaning more towards not going to college.
0: And those are some of the other things that I'd want you to be able to talk about with the father-in-law, which is if little Jimmy decides that he doesn't want to go to college, what are his options? Because we don't want him to feel pressured to go a route that he wasn't going to go or to feel like this is the only. Does that make sense? Those are all questions that you
2: Absolutely.
0: Guys are. And they're just questions. They're not you trying to tell him what to do with his money, the father-in-law. It's just, hey, we just want to know what's going on.
1: This is crazy. This is some chaos he's created.
0: It is. I mean, we talk about all the time. I know Dave says all the time, when you're estate planning, you have to bring the others into the conversation. Yep. You don't want anything to be sprung on them. It's unfair. And then it's kind of like everybody's left to figure it out and you're, you know, having a nice sleep.
1: Yeah, we're not asking for like private information about your life. That's fine if you want to remain a mystery man, but you don't set something up for a kid with him as the beneficiary and then keep it in the dark until the very last second. That's not fun.

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2: Here's a look at Lincoln's first forecast. Cloudy with fog tonight with a chance for storms. Lows dip down to about 65. Winds out of the northeast around 5 miles an hour. Cloudy with fog in spots early tomorrow. Slight chance for storms. Highs around 81. I'm weatherology meteorologist Ray Miller on KFOR FM 101.5 and 1240 AM. Online at KFORnow.com. Currently, it's 70 degrees.
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1: Today's question comes from Dylan in Delaware. I'm 25 years old and my income is commission-based. This year I should earn close to $350,000. I have roughly 100 grand in student debt, about 5 grand in credit card debt, and my girlfriend has roughly 11,000 in student loans and credit card debt. She wants to get engaged soon, but as financially unstable as we are, it doesn't make sense to me to take that step yet. Should we wait until we're debt-free to get married, or get married and pay our debt off together? Goodness gracious, this is hilarious.
0: It's a quandary.
1: Making 350 grand and you're unstable?
0: I know.
1: Average Americans would like to have a word with you,
0: I know,
1: sir.
0: That's right.
1: At 25 years old.
0: He's killing it. That's why I said cha-ching earlier.
1: Can I be honest? I don't think he wants to marry this girl.
0: He might not. He's maybe looking
1: He's
0: at her going...
1: making excuses. Because the truth is, he could knock out all of his debt in a year.
0: Yep.
1: Making 350 and he's got, what, 105,000 in debt?
0: Yeah.
1: That's gone in a year.
0: Yeah, and she's and his girlfriend's debt is gone if they get married. You know, if they go ahead, let's say they do want to get married, they get engaged, they get married, her debt is gone in 2 seconds as
1: He's
0: well.
1: He's going to burp $11,000 and pay off this debt once they're married. So, yes, if you want to get married to her, get married. Get engaged, get a ring. You'll do that next paycheck.
0: Yeah.
1: And get engaged and get married. And by that time, honestly, you'll be debt-free. And the day you come back from the honeymoon, you can knock out her debt.
0: So let's discuss that for a minute, because I think, especially he's young, and I think if there's people listening who are, you know, in their early 20s, and they're like, I love Ramsey Solutions, and they haven't found that special person yet. Some people sometimes think that we're very, if this person has debt, don't marry them, or if you both have debt, you need to wait to get married. And it's actually, that couldn't be further from the truth. I think the bigger thing to think about when you're dating someone and you have a very clear financial perspective is to get to know what their financial perspective is.
1: Yeah, and it's very telling, honestly, if the other person has debt and it's starting to change your mind. Now I get if it's hundreds of thousands and
0: sure.
1: You're like, I know what I'm signing up for. But it's beautiful when you meet a couple in the debt-free stage and they said, yeah, we got married and, you know, she came in with all this debt and we just attacked it together.
0: Yes.
1: I'm like, great, that couple is going to make it through anything.
0: Yes.
1: Because if you are willing to take on your spouse's burdens financially, mm-hmm. what aren't you willing to do for them?
0: Yeah.
1: That's such a big thing to do. So,
0: absolutely. But if you don't have the conversation and you're just thinking, oh, we'll get married, I'll pay off her debt, and you never found out that he or she was a princess to begin with, and now you're fighting the fact that they just keep spending and spending and spending, it's like, well, you never got to know their financial philosophy.
1: Yeah, you
0: got
1: to make sure you're on the same page beforehand. Too many people go, we've been married for 3 years, and I guess we're talking about money now for the first time.
0: Yeah.
1: Like, this is a huge problem. Talk
0: Should
1: about
0: be
1: it beforehand,
0: part.
1: 'Cause those values are hard to align after you're married.
0: Yeah, we say it all the time. Religion is a big one. You want to know, like, what do you think? Like, what guides your life? That's a big one. Kids, how do you see
1: parenting?
0: Do you
1: want them, and how many do you want?
0: Yep, how many do you want? Do you want them? How do you view parenting roles and things like that? Money is a big one. Am I leaving anything
1: out? Family, in-laws,
0: family, in-laws.
1: All of
0: that. Gosh, maybe today is world, maybe politics.
1: That's, I mean, that's
0: too,
1: where, if you think about most of the calls where there's dysfunction, mm-hmm. they're around some of those things.
0: Yeah, absolutely. I love it. All right, let's go to Rose, who's in Washington, D.C. All right, Rose, you're on the line. How can we help?
2: Hi, guys. Okay, so I recently purchased a very expensive home. I rushed into it. It was an emotional process. I didn't have the best agent, and I got a little bit of awful advice

0: very expensive repairs that need to be done.
1: In the house that you just bought?
0: In the house that I just purchased.
1: Tell us the numbers. Again, tell us what you paid for the house. Tell us what your mortgage is every month.
0: Oof, house is $750.
1: Okay.
0: My mortgage is $5,200.
2: And what's the mortgage balance?
0: $750.
1: You didn't put any money down?
0: I did. I lied. I'm sorry. $712.
1: Oh, you put the bare minimum down.
2: So the mortgage is $712.
0: What I owe, I put about $66,000 down.
1: Where is that
0: because
1: money?
0: Okay. So part of it was just money that I saved, and then I took about $33,000. I borrowed $33,000 out of my retirement, which I'm paying back right now.
1: Okay, but if you're telling me you put $60,000 down on a $750,000 house, I'm expecting the mortgage to be less than $700,000.
0: No, well, my mortgage is $52,000.
1: I'm talking about the full loan.
2: Not the monthly payment, the balance compared to what you paid for the house.
0: Oh.
2: So sales price versus mortgage balance. That's what we're talking about.
0: Right. I thought it was about a little under seven.
2: Got it. Okay. As your mortgage balance. Okay. What do you make every month? Yep. What is your after-tax monthly income?
0: So I'm averaging about $16,000 a month. I am commission-based. I'm in sales.
2: Okay.
1: Okay. That's good.
0: And so I don't make anything under $200,000, $225,000 a year.
1: So ideally, you'd be making $20,000 a year for this to feel.
2: $20,000 a month.
1: I'm sorry, $20,000 a month. Thank you. And again, here's what I want to check: is this after tax only, or are you doing after taxes, after investing, after
2: healthcare premiums?
1: Yes. When you get to that $16,000 number that you gave us.
0: After taxes, after insurance, after a little bit of retirement that I'm putting away right now.
1: So if we add back in. If we add back in your insurance premium, if we add back in what you're putting aside for investing every month, not quarterly, but by month, what will that turn that $16,000 into?
0: Probably about
1: 18.
0: 18.
2: Right.
1: Okay. So now this is not.
2: Nothing's
1: not
2: on
1: too
2: fire.
1: Bad.
2: Yes, there were mistakes made. You're frustrated with yourself. You rushed into it. The agent was looking for a commission. You didn't do your due diligence on inspection repairs. Let's put that in the past and just look toward the future and go, what's the next step? So do you have savings right now?
0: I do.
2: How much?
0: I do. I have a pretty good, like I have 6 months. Well, because I'm in sales, I was like, that was my priority.
2: Good.
0: So
2: good
0: I
2: job.
0: Have 6 months worth of my mortgage saved up.
1: Wow. Oh, just of the mortgage. Okay. Well,
2: so you got
1: good.
2: Like 30 grand sitting in savings?
0: Yes.
2: Okay. What are the repairs going to cost? Have you got estimates on that?
0: Oh, my goodness.
2: Different bids?
0: So, yes. So, I got anywhere between $7,500 to $8,000.
2: Right. So, you could write a check today and get the repairs done.
0: Okay.
2: That's a pretty – I mean, I feel like you are real hard on yourself. You have the money to pay for repairs. Yes, the mortgage is a lot. I'd like it to be slightly less, your income slightly more, but you don't have to rush into selling this thing off.
1: And I don't know that you need to sell it off if you like the house. I don't know, and tell me if I'm wrong, Rose. My guess is this is the most expensive house you've purchased. This is the first time you've had a mortgage that's this high, and you're like freaking out because you're like, this doesn't feel right to have a mortgage that's $5,000, but you're taking home almost $20,000 a month. Like that's your pay. And so ratio wise, it's a fair amount. If we're close to the 18, 19 that we think we are, ratio wise, it's a totally fair amount. I think you're just feeling like, oh my gosh, what if something changes in my situation? What if my
2: Especially
1: job
2: being
1: changes? What
2: based.
1: If, yes, I think that's what you're feeling. And if you are feeling that and you reevaluate in 2 years, like you said, and you're like, you want to know what? I would feel more peace if I just downsize. I think that that's a totally fair place to be.
2: Or just aggressively pay it off over the next 7 years.
1: Yeah.
2: That'll give you some peace too.

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1: All right, back to the phone lines we go. We've got Carson, who's in Dallas, Texas, on the line next. Hey, Dallas, George and I are here. How can we help?
7: So I am a freshman in college, and my brother is a software engineer in Fayetteville. Well, I'm actually from Arkansas, but Dallas is the closest major city. But my brother is a software engineer in Fayetteville, Arkansas, and we want to start a Christmas site installation business, and I was wanting y'all's opinion on it.
0: Okay, why Christmas lights?
7: So this past summer I pressure washed, and I made a lot of, I played football in college, and I needed some money to save up to come down here, and I pressure washed this summer, and I made a lot more money than I was expecting to make, and I really enjoyed it.
0: What'd you do with the money?
7: Saved it.
0: Nice. How much you got in savings?
7: Not much now. I think I have like $1,300 left.
0: Okay, so what happened to the rest of it?
7: I mean, saw like books for school, then traveling. I live, it's like 4 hours from home. So when I actually do go home, it's gas and then food, all the living expenses.
0: Okay. So do you have any debt right now?
7: No, I don't.
0: Fantastic. And so you want to start this business with your brother, who's a software engineer. How does that play into the Christmas mm-hmm. lights? Mm-hmm. Was he, you gave him this idea and he was like, yeah, I'm in. We'll install these together.
7: So we've wanted to start something for quite a while, and we've researched a lot of different things and talked about a lot of different things. And Christmas lights was something that came up because we were talking about pressure washing, because I would go up there and visit with him in the summer, and I would we would talk about how much money I'm making and like what I'm doing.
8: Yeah, why and, not pressure washing? What made you land on Christmas
7: because,
8: lights?
7: Yeah, because it's not all like the business for pressure washing is a lot is down a lot in the winter time, and so that's when Christmas lights are up the most from like October.
8: So would it be both? Would you do one? Is it seasonal? We do pressure washing on the other part of the year, and then the Christmas lights on the other part.
7: Yes.
8: Got it. Okay. Now.
7: So we would do both.
8: What does it cost? Because, I mean, I kind of have in mind what I'm thinking. I have a couple of thoughts here. Why do it together? Why not one of you just say, hey, why wouldn't you just say, hey, yeah, I think I want to start opening up this business, and it'd be cool if my brother wants to work with me or work for me on it for a while, versus it's got to be a partnership. So, we've got to do this deal together. Like, what's the benefit to you of linking up with him on this?
7: So I would have somewhere to live. I would stay with him. And also, he would also keep his job for as long as he can, and depending on how much we scale the business, is whether he's gonna just completely drop his job and come.
0: You do know Christmas lights is like a 1 to 2 month gig. Mm-hmm. So I wouldn't be dropping a full-time job for a 1 month to 2 month situation.
8: What if you just started out? What if you just moved up there and you started out with the pressure washing, and you just said, hey, can I stay with you while I start seeing how many pressure washing clients I can get? And you just make it your full-time job that I'm going to get as many pressure washing clients, and I'm going to just build slowly using the cash that I have. I'm going to start with the pressure washer I have, and once I get enough clients and I can save up a little bit more money, you know, and just go very, very slowly. And then as the pressure washing part starts to take off, now you have cash flow. Now you can start saving up for whatever infrastructure you need to do the Christmas lights. And I would largely be doing this on my own. I wouldn't hitch my wagon to someone else's cart. Is that right?
0: Cart to the wagon?
8: I wouldn't hitch myself up with someone else if I don't need to. And I don't think you do. I think partnerships make this get really muddy really quickly.
0: Because what happens when he wants out? Because he's tired of it or would rather focus on software engineering or gets a promotion or moves.
8: Yeah,
0: because
8: it's two people you
0: now
8: have to be paying.
0: Buy him out.
8: Yeah.
0: So that's the part where you really need to look at forming a partnership agreement if you're going to do this, so that you're both on the same page with all the what ifs.
7: Yes.
0: And then what must be true to start this business? How much is it?
7: We looking into it to start it. It would only be around like $4,000 to $5,000.
0: Okay. Where's that money going to come from?
7: He has money saved up. He has that money, but after that.
0: So now how does this work? He put in all the money and you didn't.
8: Carson, I gotta
0: be
8: honest with
0: you. So it's already lopsided, right?
8: I gotta be honest with you. I feel, and I'm not trying to point a finger, but I feel like you're kind of leaning on him for your deal. You're like, I gotta move up there where he lives. I gotta move into the house with him so I have a place to live. He's got the money to do this. So it kind of feels like, hold on a second, it just kind of feels like you're too leaned on him for something you're trying to do with your own life. And he's got a job. He's software engineer.
0: Yeah, sounds like he's doing fine.
8: He's going to have to leave his thing to do. Does that make sense? I just don't feel like this is set up. The foundation of this doesn't feel set up in a fair sense, and I feel like you're too leaned on what he can do for you versus you going out and doing something for yourself. Is that fair enough?
7: Yeah, I understand where you're getting to, but where I am right now, I am in a town of 2,000 people, and the closest place is Pine Bluff, which is an hour and a half away.
8: Okay.
7: And there's 30 people there.
0: So why are you out there? Arkansas. What are you studying?
7: I'm studying finance, and I play football down here. And the reason I came is because I get a large amount of school paid for.
8: Okay. So I think then let's tackle one thing at a time. If you're there to go to school, go to school. Like, play your sport, do that thing. Pressure washing is not going anywhere.
0: If you want to do some side hustles like that, but I wouldn't go just starting a business willy-nilly. I would just make it a side hustle, try out a few people's Christmas lights if you want this winter, get a feel for it. Mm-hmm. And then if you love it and the margins are there and you're like, I can scale this thing, do it with your own cash before you bring brother into it as the sort of financier.
8: Yeah, I agree.
0: If it's just going to get we've seen it get messy too often. And make sure you do it properly if you're going to do it. You need to form an LLC. You need general liability insurance because you're up on ladders. You're messing with people's gutters, on houses. You need to make sure you're protected.
8: Yeah, absolutely. And I tend to say I'm sure there's plenty of partnerships out there that are doing just fine. But honestly, if you can just do this on your own, it's your first business. Do it on your terms. That way everything is operating according to your values. You're not because what if your brother's like gets this grand idea that requires debt and you're like, I don't want to use debt. And now you guys, you see what I'm saying? Everything has to go through each other. So,
0: and it's, well, Carson's simplify. Doing all the work. Brother's not getting on the roof. He just wants to be part of the business. And
8: right.
0: So now it's like, well, I'm putting in all the hours and you're just doing some accounting on the back end or whatever it is. It's going to feel unfair at some point.
8: Yeah.
0: Rarely does it feel like we're both putting in 50-50.
8: Yes.
0: Generally, each partner thinks they're pulling the other's weight.
8: That's a very good point.
0: And that's where it gets messy and resentment bubbles. But it sounded like a great idea up front.
8: Yes.
0: Like, this will be fun. It's a way for us to bond. I'd rather you bond over going golfing or something.
8: Absolutely. Cleanliness is what we're after. A nice, clean plan. Well, let me go back and read the scripture and quote of the day because I opened up hour four, George, without doing
0: People
8: it.
0: People were wondering.
8: I know. I broke the chain here. I hope there's no bad luck or something in that.
0: It's fine. God is a gracious God.
8: He's a gracious God. As a matter of fact, Psalm 18:32 says, "It is God who arms me with strength and keeps my way secure," in spite of the fact that I did this incorrectly. And then Sarah Blakely said, "I think failure is nothing more than life's way of nudging you that you are off course." And so I have just been nudged that I did go off course.
0: You've been humbled.
8: I have been.
0: I love it.
8: Oh, my goodness gracious. All right, George, I love these quick questions from social. They're just a quick way to say something, you know, just a little shout out. What's the recommended dollar amount percentage of take-home pay that you can budget for fun money after you complete baby step 3?
0: Oh, I'd make it reasonable. I'd be in agreement with my spouse. And
8: you know,
0: it's $1,000 out of your $3,000 take-home pay, that's bad.
8: Yeah, it's not a percentage. It's a vibe.
0: Exactly.
8: All right, guys, remember, there's ultimately only one way to financial peace, and that's to walk daily with the Prince of Peace, Christ Jesus.

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2: From ABC News, I'm Dave Packer. The Fed raising rates for the first time since 2023, up a quarter of a percentage point. President Trump against the hike, but giving his self-appointed Fed Chair Kevin Warsh a pass.
3: I talked to Kevin, and I said, you might as well vote with the board because it's not going to matter. The board is very hostile. They're very political. They're doing the wrong thing.
2: Diana Swag, chief economist at KPMG, says the inflating economy needs to take its medicine.
4: It's not easy to see rate hikes because most consumers actually experience those as inflation because, of course, they make things more expensive. That said, this is what needs to be done in order to derail inflation before it becomes even more of a problem for consumers.
2: In Los Angeles, shock and devastation for local journalists in the area after a deadly helicopter crash claimed three lives Tuesday, two of them employees of NBC's local station.
5: The third victim, a bystander on the ground, now identified as 29-year-old Eddie Gutierrez Mejia.
6: Eliana Moreno and George Marcinu were known as the team in the sky for NBC4 and Telemundo. Moreno often posting videos of her view from the cockpit. She was engaged to be married, went to Chapman University, and her dream was to report the news.
2: ABC's Trevor Ault, the NTSB, is investigating. Fences were put up around the Kennedy Center in Washington today while on his way to North Carolina tonight. President Trump suggesting to reporters that he's owed his name on the Kennedy Center building due to the money he claims he raised toward its repairs, saying without him, they wouldn't have a facility.
7: The same storm system that spawned multiple twisters.
5: The third victim.
2: Well, Congress has already earmarked $257 million for renovations for the Kennedy Center. And there is a passing to note. Peter Max, master of 60s colorful psychedelic pop art, expressing optimism of the flower power movement of the 1960s, died today 88 years old. 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
8: Man, I love this place. I've been surfing here since I was a kid. Now, seeing my grandson out on the water, it means everything to me. 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
2: House Speaker Mike Johnson said he's canceling legislative business starting tomorrow, sending lawmakers to the campaign trail early ahead of the midterm elections. The cancellation comes a day after Kentucky Republican Congressman Thomas Massey introduced articles of impeachment against Defense Secretary Pete Hegseth. Speaker Johnson says that the House has done the hard work.
10: It's time for our members to go home to their districts and make their case to the American people, to go and explain all the great things we've done.
2: Opening acts and a backing band have pulled out of Ed Sheeran's tour in solidarity with rapper Macklemore. who was dropped from the tour after expressing pro-Palestinian views on stage. The rapper says Patriots owner Robert Kraft used his influence to ban him from Gillette Stadium and other places. ABC News legal contributor Brian Buckmeyer says McLemore may have a path for legal action.
11: There is the potential for what's called torturous interference. You can't have one person interfering knowingly and voluntarily against someone else's contract, someone else's business to their detriment. And so depending on the facts and whether or not this is true, I could see civil claims like torturous interference or negligence or other kind of business escort business laws that could be violated based on contract agreements.
2: Federal authorities announced charges Wednesday against three people in Los Angeles for stealing $12 million in federal and state homelessness aid to pay for real estate luxury trips and vintage vehicles. Dave Packer, ABC News.
12: Well, it's official. 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

0: I realize that I don't know. I don't know if I'm ever going to be able to retire.
1: How old are you?
0: I am 53 years old, and my husband is about same. He's 52, almost 53. And we bought a house probably 5 years ago, and you know, that was our dream. And we had a lot of debt, but we've been plugging away, and we were almost there. Like, to me, I was like, hey, I'm almost there. I have a little bit left. I got like 6 more months left on a car payment. I have maybe one credit card that I have like a couple hundred bucks on. So that's like almost done. And then just recently, my husband had an issue with his teeth. Like, we've always known that he's always had like kind of issues with his teeth, but we just kind of put it off. And so finally it was really bothering him. He went to the dentist. They're like, sorry, buddy, we got to get rid of them.
1: All of them.
2: Oh my gosh.
1: How much did that cost?
0: So it was about 40 grand.
1: With like root canals and like the whole deal.
0: No. They just took all his teeth out.
1: So $40,000?
2: Was that your wake up call financially of realizing, oh my gosh, we don't.
1: And the hard part is you're 53 and it's like the hourglass sands. You're seeing them running out.
0: Yeah. You know, and I mean, like, to me, health is sometimes it's a little bit more important than just how many things you have and collected, you know?
1: Sure. Yes.
0: And so we thought about it for a while, and we kind of knew it was coming, but we kept putting it off, you know?
1: Well, I mean, let's be honest. The dental thing and the health part of this, you're right. Like, there are certain things that take precedent, and it's like, if it's healthy, you want to lean all the way in. But that wasn't the cause of what you're feeling now. That was one of the many dominoes that started tipping over. And when you have, you know, 10 or 12 dominoes in a row, you feel the weight of all of those tipping over on you.
0: Right.
1: And so I think that's what's taken place. And to your own point, it sounds like it's kind of just been years, maybe even decades of kind of knowing what you need to do, but not leaning into it. And I think that's what you're feeling right now.
0: Yeah, I feel that, you know, because, and the thing is, I've always been the one in the marriage who's taken care of all the financial stuff, you know, paying the bills, all that kind of stuff. And we've always been on the same page. It's not.
1: But where has it left you? Like, where are you guys today? Like, what's the picture?
2: Yeah. How much do you have in retirement?
0: Okay. So this is the sad part. I have an IRA, and I have a Roth, and I have a savings account. All of them all

0: together are about 24,000.
1: Okay.
0: And that's it.
1: What about him?
0: He has a, he, where he works, he just been there for 5 years. He just hit his 5 year mark where he's been working. And so he is eligible for the pension.
1: Okay.
0: But I don't know what that's going to be. You know what I mean? Like,
1: sure.
0: From what he
1: but
0: tells me,
1: but does he
0: me,
1: have
0: other...
1: any money saved? So, but basically, what you're telling me is he got saved by this pension because there's nothing else there. That's what I took away from what you just said.
0: Yeah, because we've always put everything together. So, like, yeah, the IRA, and I mean, yeah, the retirement. It's like it's under my name, but it's both of ours. You know what I mean?
1: Right. The total is $24,000 for all of you for the both of you between IRA, Roth, and savings.
2: Wait, so how much do you guys make a year, Jennifer?
0: So he just got a raise. So now between the both of us, we both make the same amount, about $50,000 a year.
1: Okay, so $100,000 total.
2: And how much consumer debt do you have?
0: Other than like my car and this new loan,
2: everything.
0: Everything. I'm going to say it's about, let's see.
1: Jennifer, I want to call out something here because this is going to help you off of this call. What you're doing on this call is I think what you've done for the last, for your working career from age 20, probably when you got your first major job until now, age 52, 53, is you look at something and your first instinct is, ooh, this kind of might be kind of bad. And so instead of looking at what it is, you kind of say, oh, well, it's not that bad. We just did this. And you kind of cover up the negative thing with the most recent positive. Oh, it's not that bad. I mean, after all, we did just go out to eat last night. Oh, that's not that bad. After all, I did just get a raise. Oh, that's not right. Yeah. And so even with the questions that Rachel and I are trying to get you to answer, we can't get the answers because you're trying to cover it up. Now's the time. Like, put the chips on the table so we can help you. How much is the debt? Let's just say
0: Well, now it's about $43,000.
1: Okay. And that's between car, credit card, dental loan, anything else, student loan, HELOC, anything else?
0: No.
2: So you used some money that you had saved for the dental procedure because you told us it was $40,000.
0: No, that was all in, $40,000. That's how much the dentist quoted us. That's how much the loan was for.
2: Yes. Okay.
0: So, we didn't tap into our savings account.
2: Okay, so how do you have $43,000 of debt?
0: Well, it's $40 for the dentist. It's $3,000 for another dental bill for me. And then I have consumer debt. It's about $1,000.
1: What about the car?
2: What about the car cards?
0: Oh, the car. I'm sorry. The car is $3,000 for the car.
1: Okay, what about the credit cards?
0: No, that's it. The credit cards I owe... Credit cards, I owe $700 on one, and I owe $300 on another.
1: Okay, so let's really, really...
2: Can we level set for a second?
1: Level set it right now.
2: That what you've been doing has not worked. Do you agree?
0: I mean, we're not, like, homeless, but, yeah, I know.
1: Well, is that... Like, hold on. Stop right there. Is the standard... Because the standard is not homelessness. That's not the bar that we're trying to beat in life. The bar that we're trying to beat is your best self and feeling like when you go to work 9 to 5 and sacrifice all that time and effort that you're actually building something.
2: That's, I kind of want to just, I love you, Jennifer. If you're in front of me, I think I would just grab your shoulders and shake you and be like, Jennifer, you got a solid 15 years left. Let's move. Let's do some stuff, right? Let's do some stuff. And don't sugarcoat it.
1: Don't sugarcoat this anymore. You know, we're not here to judge you. We're here to be your friend.
2: We
1: want to
2: put
1: you
2: on a plan to get you out of mediocrity into a thriving situation financially where you're not having to cover up anything. That it's like, this is what it is, and I'm proud of my situation.
1: Yes.
2: So, Jeffrey, if you stay on the line, Christian's going to pick up. We're going to give you Total Money Makeover, the book, because what we're going to start to do is we're going to start to pay off this debt. Starting with the credit card, the car, you're going to go down the list. We're going to save some of this money. Some of this money in savings that you have that's not invested. It's going to be thrown at the debt, and you're going to go through the baby steps. At the beginning of the call, she said, I don't really do the baby steps. Well,
1: now you do.
2: I kind of feel like you should, you know? Just try something new, Jennifer.
1: Like
2: try
1: sands,
2: something new.
1: Like sands through the hourglass.
2: It is, right?
1: So are the days of our lives.
2: Hey guys, it's Rachel Cruz. 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
1: Well, back to the phone lines where we have Andre in Los Angeles, California. Andre, you are on the line, buddy.
9: Hi, guys. How are you doing?
1: Doing great. How can we help?
9: So I had a question. I'm a bit worried about my dad and the way that he uses his money. I'm looking to get married maybe middle of next year, and I'm just kind of worried about his financial habits. And so I want to have a conversation with him about it, but I don't know how to go about it.
1: What are the habits you're seeing that you're concerned about? What's he doing?
9: So just to give some context, my mom is, like, no longer around, so he... For example, he does not cook for himself. He orders out a lot. He eats lunch, like he buys lunch every day, he buys dinner every day, and sometimes it's takeout, sometimes it's delivery. It's just a lot of money on food overall, on top of, you know, he's got a mortgage, he's got other expenses as well.
2: Do you know how much he makes? Andre, do you have a pretty good grasp of what's going on, or it's just more of a feeling and you're seeing a pattern happen that you're nervous about?
9: Well, I know he can sustain himself. I just think that maybe the money that he makes can be allocated towards other places as well. But I think for the average person, he's spending like a little more than the ideal amount.
1: Is it mostly the money that's bothering you, or is it just the unhealthfulness of kind of the way his lifestyle is looking, or is it both?
9: It's a bit of both, actually.
2: And how old are you?
9: I'm 23.
2: 23. Okay. And are you living with him? Are you home or are you on your own?
9: Yeah, I live at home with him. Yeah.
1: Okay. And is this new behavior? You said your mom's not in the picture. Did they get divorced? Like, did something trigger this behavior that you're like, man, this is new. This is unhealthy. This is not good for his money.
9: No, she passed away, coming on 5 years now in December.
2: I'm sorry.
9: And so, thank you. You know, so I guess, to him, it's like, well, I have no one to cook for me, so my only option is to, you know, buy food.
2: Yeah, and how much does he make a year? Do you know?
9: Maybe, like, 100, 110.
2: Okay. And has he complained about money to you in general, about not being able to do X, Y, and Z, and I don't have enough for retirement or anything? Is there anything that he's worried about?
9: He has mentioned about, like, money strains before. So he's got the mortgage. He's got a car payment on a car that he rarely uses, which even to this day, I'm still asking myself, like, why'd you buy that car if you don't even use it?
2: Yeah. Okay. So it's these small habits that you feel like are adding up, and you want his money to be best used for him, not being wasted, basically. Is that your main question?
9: Yeah, that's kind of about it.
1: You know, when I hear what you're saying, I think there's a lot of grief that's at work in what you're seeing. It sounds like, oh, you know, mom is gone. She used to cook the meals, and he never figured out how to start doing that on his own. And you're there, like, watching firsthand, like, dude, this is draining your money very, very quickly. There's a car that nobody's using anymore, but we haven't sold it. We haven't gotten rid of it, those sorts of things. I might, Andre, approach this from that side of it, more so than the financial side of it, and just say, gosh, Dad, I'm noticing some things, and you know what would really make me happy? I miss mom cooking, and I feel like I would love for us to just make some meals together a couple of times a week, and it would make me feel a lot better. Would you do that with me? And I think that that's something that both of you can benefit from without attacking this from, like, hey, Dad, you're spending too much money on going out to eat, because I really don't think that's the root of this problem. I think it's a grief thing and a gender roles thing that he's just missing his wife cooking the meals.
2: Yeah. And there's a bigger picture to it too, of, you know, it's not the delivery food stuff that's going to probably, like, take him out. Probably not. But long term, of you saying to him, Dad, I want to see you thrive. I mean, you're coming up on, how old is he? Is he in his 60s?
9: He's 58.
2: Okay.
9: He says he wants to retire within the next few years. He's a business owner.
2: Okay, great. So I think you can just say, hey, Dad, I know that this is coming up timeline-wise, and I would love and you could say, I'm happy to do it with you. I would love just to look at some of your expenses, because I just wonder if you can actually put a little bit more away every month. That would really accelerate where you want to be in 5 years, and we can look at some expenses and what those could be, right? And I'm sure food will be a glaring option. The car payment will be a glaring option, right? And so it's more of a discussion and a suggestion for something bigger, right? As Jade's talking, let's solve and let's press into the grief. Let's solve for in 5 years, right? If you kind of just nitpick every little thing for him, especially as his son, he's probably going to be like, what are you talking about?
1: Yeah,
2: like,
1: the powdered butt syndrome.
2: Yes,
1: yeah.
2: Yes, that's right. That's right. So I would go at it more from those angles than, Dad, you're spending too much on Uber Eats.
1: How do you think he would respond to that, what Rachel said?
9: I have tried bringing it up to him, but I think since I'm the youngest of his three kids, he kind of looks at me like, I mean, I'm sure he respects me as an adult, but I think I have two older brothers, so I think he would take it better from them, but I want to get better having those conversations with him.
1: I mean, there is a piece of this, Andre, we touched on, we said it quickly, but like that powder butt syndrome, that just that feeling of, hey, I was here when you came out of the womb. I changed your diapers. You don't know more than me about this. That really, and it's not even a pride thing. It's just like
2: it is what it is.
1: It is what it is. And so don't take that personally. You'll probably feel the same way with your kids when the time comes. I just think it's very hard to bridge that gap and do what it is that you're trying to do. I think that if you can just say things to him that are more curious instead of you trying to say you need to do this, that could help. That could help you open up the conversation. Not so much that he'll have the conversation with you, but you never know what he'll go back and think about and, you know, start putting in place. So if you just say out of curiosity, Dad, are you still planning to retire in the next 5 years? Oh, okay. I was just thinking about making sure that you have everything ready. Oh, okay, cool. You know, and just say things out of curiosity, not telling him, that mm-hmm. could really help.
2: And part of becoming an adult is realizing that you can't change people. So you may get to the end of all of this, which is a very real reality, that he's just not going to listen. And so you have to be okay with that as well, right? That that you saying these things is out of your own concern for him. And it can't be hung on the hat of like, this is going to change him. And if I say it this way, then he'll for sure get it, all of it, right? Like, I think there's wise ways to go about it. But at the end of the day, too, I mean, and this is true for adult kids to parents, parents to kids, friends to friends. I mean, all of it, that you just, if you have an opinion about something,
1: yes,
2: and you see someone who may be hurting, right? And you're like, I want to be able to help them. And you present them with what you think is the solution. God willing, they hear it. And what a gift that would be, that you change course. But then there's also that really harsh reality that at the end of the day, they may not. And
1: they may
2: and
1: not.
2: It's not up to you to save them either.
1: Like, absolutely.
2: You know, at the end of the day, too. So it's it gets so messy. But I so appreciate, Andre, your heart for your dad. You know, you see him and you're like, man, it's so bad. And I think you're right, too, Jade, of it goes deeper than just the food delivery. It's like he's hurting. He's probably hurting.
1: Yeah, I think there's some grief there. And I think in those moments, the best thing you can do is kind of lead by example. Like I said, whether it's the meals, being like, man, I really miss mom's cooking. I would love to cook some of the food that she used to cook for us. Like, I feel like it'd be really good for me if mm-hmm. you do that with me. Even, you know, I feel a little stuck in a couple areas ever since mom died. I think I'm going to start seeing somebody, you know.
2: Yes.
1: Saying those things out loud instead of keeping them to ourselves.
2: Yeah.
1: It really does help the people around us go, oh, gosh, okay, that's not so bad that I'm feeling that way. Or maybe I need to speak to somebody. So
2: there's some healing in it.
1: Yeah, there really, really is. So anyway, we're pulling for you, Andre. Like, this is something that's going to take some time, and you're a good kid. But to Rachel's point, we can't always change the people we love. That's only something they can do.

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1: Here's a look at Lincoln's first forecast. Cloudy with fog tonight with a chance for storms. Lows dip down to about 65. Winds out of the northeast around 5 miles an hour. Cloudy with fog in spots early tomorrow. Slight chance for storms. Highs around 81. I'm weatherology meteorologist Ray Miller on KFOR FM 101.5 and 1240 AM. Online at KFORnow.com. Currently, it's 70 degrees.
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18: Hey. So we recently sold our farm and our cows, and it's a good bit of money, you know, for us. And we actually closed on the land next week, but we sold our cows, and I have my 401k with Edward Jones, so we went to the guy that I use for that, and we opened up a money market account, and we talked about when we close next week, you know, putting that money in the money market account, and because I told him I really don't know that much about, you know, the market, so I don't want to put our money somewhere we're going to lose it.
17: Are you planning on using that money for anything in the near future, to buy more land or to?
18: We're going to use part of it to buy land and build another house. We built our last house. We just had it blacked in. We did the rest of it, so that's what we plan to do again. But he was talking about putting money in several different banks in CDs and staggering, you know, the maturity of them. And I just want to make sure that the land we sold for $1.6 million and we sold our cows for $102,000. So $1.7
19: million. Mm-hmm. How much will you use for the new land and the build?
18: I would guess probably $500,000, because we're just going to buy a little bit of land, because we have so much land, it was just too much.
19: Okay, gotcha. So you'll have 1.2 left after that project's complete.
18: Right.
19: Okay. And how old are you, Candy?
18: I'm 60. My husband's 65.
19: 60.
18: And I'm going to work my last year and a half, you know, so I can retire at 62.
19: Yep, that's great. And how much do you guys have in retirement now?
18: I have like $60,000 in my 401k. He doesn't have a 401k or anything.
19: Nothing for retirement. So would this be your retirement, would you say, 1.2, which you guys will live off of?
18: Yes, and he draws Social Security, I think, like $1,200 a month.
19: Okay.
18: And then he draws an annuity for $700 a month because he has a kidney disease, and so when we put it over into that, he'll draw it for a lifetime till he passes away.
17: Mm. And okay. But it won't continue after he passes. You won't receive that benefit.
18: No, okay. No. I would in the first 20 years if he passes away. You know, I'll do it up to 20 years, and then after that, it will stop.
17: Understood.
18: But he'll draw it for his lifetime.
17: Okay. I want to go back to something you said that I thought was interesting. So you have the money from the sale of all of this, and you were saying that your accountant or your tax professional? Who is this person that is separating all this money for you?
18: He's the guy that I use for my 401k here where I work. He works at Edward Jones.
17: Okay.
18: So we just went to him.
17: Now, why did he say that he was putting it in all that those different accounts? Is he trying to, like, make sure you've got FDIC coverage? So he's just, like, limiting it at 250 per account? Yeah. Is that what he's doing?
18: Yes.
17: Okay. And what's the horizon on buying the new place, the new land, and the new house?
18: I don't know. It's kind of, we've been looking for land, and it's kind of hard.
19: To find it, yeah.
18: The house that we built, that we sold, we're going to rent it from him for like $200 a month for the first year, $500 a month for the second year, and then it will go to regular rent if we're still there the third year. So, you know, we're not just like in a rush to have to do it.
19: Sure, which is good. I think that's smart to have some patience for sure.
18: Right.

0: the fear of the market, I would want you to research. I want you to do this yourself, because we can sit here and tell you and talk through it. But I want you to look at how the market has performed, and you will see mm-hmm. some down months in 2026. You're going to see some up months. You're going to see it all. But it's around the average right now is probably 14% in 2026.
1: Let me check it.
0: And so when you look, and again, when you invest, you want it to be for 5 years or longer, so that it can, the ups and downs can, you know, equal out, and then hopefully it's continuing to grow. And so just the power of the interest rate is really important, Candy. If you keep this money, $1.2 million in CDs, it's going to grow at about 4%. Okay, so in 5 years, that'll be, that 1.2 really just grows to about 1.4. But if you have invested it, and not in like a single stock, okay, when I say investment, I'm talking about a mutual fund or an index fund, and so it's spread out over 90 to 200 companies, or if it's the S&P 500, it's 500 companies, right? Like it's you're putting your money in a lot, okay, not just a single stock, in hundreds of stocks, literally. And on and I just plugged it in, so at 11%, which again, the past couple of years have been way higher than that. Not every year will be like that, but 11% for the past couple of years is a little bit of a conservative number to use. It would grow to over $2 million. So,
2: that would be in 5 years?
0: In five mm-hmm. years. And then if you just want to do rough math, that money will double every 7 years. So if you didn't touch it, which I know you might because this is what you guys are going to live off of, but in 7 years, that 1.2 is 2.4, and then so on and so forth. So the growth that you guys can get and live off of is something that I would highly, highly consider. And CDs and, you know, things like annuities and all of that, they're just very conservative. I mean, I would say, quote unquote, safe, but they suck as an investment. Like, your money could be doing so much more. And I know that probably isn't going to change your mind completely, but I want you to talk to your advisor. And if he continues to tell you to put in CDs, I would look for a SmartVestor Pro. You can find one of those on RamseySolutions.com, because these are trusted people that are in this world of investing. And there's something powerful about saying, yeah, you're a young 60, Candy, young 60.
1: You're
0: you know?
1: A young 60.
0: You're not 85. If you were 85 and you're like, I'm scared to death, I'd be like, girl, do what you got to do to sleep well and, you know, right off into the sunset. But you still got some years ahead of you.
1: A lot of years.
0: That this money could be working for you, and that for it just to sit in CDs.
1: Yeah. And I mean, I think, go ahead, Candy.
2: I think the reason he suggested CDs was because of us. We were like, you know, we're not ready to put it into anything because we don't really know what we want to do or put it in, you know, was just unsure. So that's the reason he suggested CDs.
1: And that would be the right thing to do. I mean, he shouldn't invest you in something you've said no to or don't understand. And so I think I can respect why he did that. But let this be the jumping off point for you guys to really dig in and even sit down with him or, like we said, another SmartVestor Pro and just say, help me understand, because I do know that I'm missing out on returns and I don't want to keep missing out, but I want to understand it. I don't want to just get in because the people that I listen to the radio told me to, or because, you know, whatever his name is, because Bob told you to.
0: And it is scary. I mean, if you're watching the news and, you know, we bomb Iran and it's like, oh my gosh, the market's got right. Like, I mean, like, it's just like, it can seem scary. And that's the frustrating thing is if your investment advice is coming from the news, either side of the aisle.
1: Yeah, absolutely.
0: You're not getting the wins. They don't promote that because it doesn't give ratings. What gives ratings is scared doom and gloom moments that they can point the finger and blame the person across the aisle. So you have to really look at the facts when it comes to this. And it is so much more positive than I think you realize, Candy. But I want you to do that research and figure it out and ask good questions. And hopefully he has the heart of a teacher. Hey guys, Rachel Cruz here. And guess what? 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
7: Well, if you are a listener of The Ramsey Show, we're so grateful for you. And if you're wondering why we keep mentioning the baby steps, it's because they're the foundation of everything that we teach. So if you're new here, we want you to start there. Or if you've been listening for a very long time and you still haven't started working the plan, we want you to start there. Start with the baby steps. That's the best way to work the plan that we teach. All right, Tyler is in Minneapolis, Minnesota. What's up, Tyler?
8: Hey guys, how's it going? My aunt and uncle have offered to do a contract for deed with me for their house. And I can't tell if this is with my income and debt, if this is something that I should consider or if I should just kind of pass on that opportunity.
7: Tell us more about your income and your debt.
8: So I make about $23 an hour. And then I graduated college with about $75,000 in debt. I have roughly $35,000 left on that.
7: That's great. Yeah, good job. So $35,000 left in student loans. Any other debt that we should know about?
8: Nope, that's everything.
0: And how much money do you have saved?
8: That's kind of where I feel like I'm looking for help is because I've been kind of throwing everything that I've had. I graduated 4 years ago. Everything has gone towards the debt. I haven't really saved up anything. And then I feel like, you know, without health insurance or, you know, something comes up with my car of just like, I have about $4,000 probably between savings and checking.
0: Okay. And you feel like it's a good idea to be a homeowner?
8: So I moved back in with my parents, and back to my hometown. And

0: I just don't know. To me, it seems pointless to go and rent when my parents' house is an option. And then on top of that, my aunt and uncle, who are offering me the house, they go to Texas every year for the winter. And so I've actually been living there on and off for the last 4 years, just taking care of that property.
1: What's the value of the property? Like, what would the terms be?
0: Yeah, so I would say that if they were just to sell it on the market, it'd probably be $450,000 to $500,000 in that area. Now, I would say that they're set up, you know, pretty good. So I don't know if they'd necessarily be looking to make like a whole lot off of me, you know, as I pay into it.
1: Or if they're kind of just doing it out of the... There's no deal. They're doing this for market price?
0: Well, I haven't like talked the details of what that contract for deed would look like. I would assume that it would probably be, you know, as low as possible. If that was the route I go, like, what would I be kind of looking for in that deal?
2: So, Tyler, what happens when the HVAC system goes out after you've bought this home and it's going to cost 100%. You $8,000 and then there's some mold in the basement that's another $5,000? What happens?
0: Yep. That's a great question.
2: Yes. So, I mean, the point I want to make is that you're broke. You don't have any money. And so people who are broke that buy homes become broker. Mm-hmm. And it's not a good thing. It actually adds to a lot more stress and a lot more debt because you can't keep up a home. I mean, one of the cheapest days of a homeowner is the day you buy the house and everything else.
1: Yeah.
2: The rest of the next couple of years is you putting money into it. And when you don't have the money for it, there's no emergency fund, you still have this debt, you're just not at a financial place. And I say all this because I want you to become a homeowner. And it sounds like you have some good living situations that you can live there for a little bit and take care of it. Like, I mean, there's time. There's no rush. I mean, you're what, 20, 26?
0: 25.
2: Yeah. So I would highly suggest continue to do what you've been doing. You've paid off $40,000, which is amazing, Tyler. Yeah. So I wonder if there's a way you can up it, because you still have 35 left, and I don't want that to take you another 4 years, right? So I'm wondering if you can do some extra work, do something on the property. They pay you. I don't know what it is, but if there's some extra flexibility in your time to get this debt paid off ASAP, I mean, an extra, you know, $1,000 a month, you know, you're getting this paid off in more like 2 years.
1: Yeah.
2: 2.5 years versus 4 years. And if you do $2,000 a month, like, you can start to see it actually, you know, see a lot of progress, but it's going to take you changing and being a little bit more intense, because after that, then saving up some money, for an emergency fund, having some money set aside for a down payment, at least 5%, like, all of that is the order at which I would do it, which is going to take you probably all of that another 4 years before you become a homeowner. But that's okay, because you'll be 29, and there's no rush. I mean, I think you would regret this decision a whole lot faster. And then the whole thing with the deed is that like the seller financing,
1: like owner,
2: is what it's saying.
0: Yeah.
2: So they would become the bank, which I would not do that either.
1: I'm just curious. Yeah. Do you have money saved that you were even considering this? Do you have a chunk of money at all?
2: $4,000, right?
1: That's it.
0: So, yeah, and they've kind of just proposed that to me as we're coming into them leaving again down to Texas, and so I would probably try to save up whatever I could throughout the winter, and then
1: just to put this in fair terms. What you're talking about, if anybody on the streets were going out to buy a $450,000 to $500,000 house, and let's just say they gave you a deal and they did it for median list price, what median listing price is right now. Let's say they did it for $424,000. Most people, in order to get that payment at a fair part of their take-home pay, they'd be putting down like 50% of their income. In your case, making $23 an hour, you'd be putting down like 63%. In order to make this a fair amount. And we haven't even talked about, do they own this property free and clear or not? Because if they still owe money on it, depending on their interest rate, they're at least going to want to like cover that. Do you see what I'm saying? So what they're going to be able to offer you would be limited anyway.
0: Mm-hmm. I do know that they own it 100%.
1: And we also know that's good that they own it 100%, but we also know that you don't have any money to buy this.
0: 100%. So, yep. And honestly, I was kind of hesitant, you know, about it. It just seems like such a good deal. And not that they would be mad if I turned it down or anything like that. I just wanted to look into it fully.
2: Yeah, no, it's totally fair. No, I so appreciate you calling and asking the question because families do this a lot. We get this call a lot that, you know, a grandmother or an aunt and uncle, a parent, and they have this home and they want their child, their niece or nephew, their granddaughter to buy it. And, you know, and again, I think it's because it's that family tie. It feels like, okay, I'll get a better deal with this family. And just because it's a good deal doesn't mean it's a good deal for you. You know? And so you really do have to separate and take the emotion out of it to think, golly, am I going to miss out? There's going to be other deals. There's going to be other houses that you can buy. And that may not even be the house you want.
1: Well, I was going to say is like, that's the whole thing is if they had not come to him and said, hey, we might have a deal for you. I don't think that he was like, you want to know what? One day I want to buy a house. You know whose house would be great? My aunt and uncle's. Yeah. That's the house I want to buy.
2: Yes.
1: That probably wasn't on his list of things to do. It just presented itself. And it was like, oh, this is in front of me. Maybe I'll do that. You know?
2: That's right. Exactly. And that's how these deals happen. And for a lot of people, they walk right into them. And then they get 2 years in and they're like, oh my gosh, I have no money. And then if you're the seller financing and you lose your job, then you can't pay the mortgage that month. And then you have to go to aunt and uncle.
1: Yeah.
2: And say, sorry, you know, and if they had a bad situation, which it doesn't sound like they do. I mean, it just can be a domino effect that's not clean. And the cleaner something is, the more peace.
1: Agreed.
2: There's going to be more control because we do want you to own a home. Like that is part of the baby steps. Like we want you in the market, but not when you're broke.
1: Yeah.
2: And you have no money. Broke people don't need to be owning homes because, oh my gosh, like it is so expensive. It is so expensive to keep up with it.
1: And there's time, you know, I think the most recent data said that people are not buying homes until their 40s. Like that's when they're making that first purchase. And so I think that's okay. You know, it's very different from what we're used to because real estate's just more expensive now. It's more expensive for people. But I think it's okay. You know, I tell people all the time, Sam and I waited 10 years to buy our first house. And we're still here.
2: And you're going
1: to
2: be okay.
1: And we're going to be okay. I know. Nothing's going to happen.
2: And the house doesn't fix your problem. So if you really are paycheck to paycheck, you don't have savings, you have a lot of debt, owning a home is not going to make your situation better.
1: No, it's not.
2: It's really, really not. And so have the patience. Have the patience. It may take you longer than it did 6 years ago, but it is so worth it to have that peace of mind.
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7: ABC's Elizabeth Schulze asked on Wednesday the Fed chair how the rate hike will help bring relief.
8: What is your message here to President Trump, who has repeatedly called to cut interest rates, not raise them?
9: I've got nothing for you on a discussion with the president. Some months ago, I said we will deliver stable prices. Today's action is consistent with that.
10: The Dow dropped more than 600 points after the Fed's decision, but the Fed chair making

0: It clear that this rate hike is necessary to slow inflation.
1: New images obtained by ABC News show several destroyed American assets struck by Iranian missiles, warning it's taking a toll on the country's military power. ABC's Rachel Scott.
2: Since the early days of the war, Pentagon Chief Pete Hegseth has downplayed Iran's attacks.
3: Every once in a while you might have one, unfortunately, we call it a squirter that makes its way through.
2: But an American service member who served in this war telling me, quote, "The American people are unaware of the extent of the damage that American bases are taking in. It's being kept a secret, and we're acting like it's no big deal. But you know, there are drone strikes and ballistic missile strikes actively landing on bases every day."
1: The House Wednesday night passed a Russia and Iran sanctions bill. Voting against it, Democratic leader Hakeem Jeffries, who says the bill gives the president new expansive tariff authority. The Kennedy Center has been closed by a board that Trump appointed. Now fences have gone up around it. President Trump suggests he's owed his name on the Kennedy Center building due to the money he claims he raised towards its repairs.
4: I think that the Trump administration should certainly have recognition, because frankly, if we don't do that, it's going to close. It'll end up being ripped down. It's in very, very bad shape. Very
1: Maria Shriver, the president, Kennedy's niece, is calling Trump small-minded and narcissistic. You're listening to ABC News.
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1: The rising cost of living is impacting numerous industries, notably agriculture, where farmers note these high prices are contributing to many of their financial pressures. John Bartman, a fifth-generation soybean farmer from Illinois, spoke with us about what costs, along with diesel fuel, are giving them pause.
7: Our cost increase has gone up so much. When you're paying so much for diesel and you're paying so much for fertilizer, and another thing that people don't realize is labor, the labor rates that we're paying.
1: Deep fakes aren't a problem for celebrities and politicians alone. Scammers have taken to posting AI-generated images of cattle and horses.
8: This used to be the way to build a herd, but now, says rancher Scott Frazier,
9: online sales and that sort of thing have become more common, whether it be livestock, household goods, or whatever you're buying.
8: The risk is in buying livestock based on a posted photo.
10: One scam, they got away with about $70,000 from one of our producers.
8: Texas Agriculture Commissioner Sid Miller says ranchers have been duped into buying livestock that didn't exist based on images that were AI generated. Jim Ryan, ABC News.
1: The FBI is expanding its investigation into a father and son whose Philadelphia home they believe could be linked to the disappearances of as many as five women. Authorities searching the home of Eugene Horsch say they've recovered drugs, guns, and more than a million images and videos they say appear to show Horsch's late father strangling women. Dave Packer, ABC News.
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0: Welcome back to The Ramsey Show in the Fair Winds Credit Union Studio. We're going to go right back to the phone lines where we have Nicole, who's in Portland, Oregon. Hey, Nicole, how can Rachel and I help today?
1: Hi, I've spent like the last minute just jotting down notes and stuff because I know that I'm going to be a jumble mouth. But right now, the biggest thing that I am going crazy about is my husband and I, last year, he was making over $100,000. And we lived, you know, a somewhat cushiony life. Like, we had our finances, you know, we lived within our means. Like, if we wanted to buy something, we could go buy it. So up until February last year, he had lost that job. And I was a stay-at-home mom. And so I remember I was in Tennessee at the moment visiting my parents. And so I had went back to work, which is fine. Like, although it's hard with a child, you have to do what you have to do.
0: Yeah.
1: So I did that. He got a job as a car salesman. He is only making about $3,000 a month, which is not really that great. The way they do things there is just so weird how they pay, but they basically essentially pay you to sell 8 cars. And then after 8 cars is when you start getting like the commission.
0: Okay.
1: And I was making like $3,000 a month as well. So I don't live in Portland. I live in Sweet Home, which is an hour and 40 minutes from there. And it's a very small town. I don't have family here and we have a child and I had someone watching my son, but that babysitter had to be dropped. And so now I'm working and I'm making $1,000 a month. I am trying to find ways to like clean people's houses and stuff. I guess my biggest thing that I'm slowly, I think I'm learning is like our monthly income right now is $4,800. Our total bills are $3,900. And although that isn't what we, you know, used to have because we had a cushiony life, but I think I'm worrying about stuff that is out of my control right now. Mm-hmm. Is what I think I'm realizing. And it's taking a toll on my marriage, like the financial piece. My husband and I, we just can't see eye to eye. It's not that we're fighting, but I'm just like top tier stress.
0: What are the biggest stressors that you're feeling? Just not having the margin? Are you stressed that you're having to work? Are you stressed that you don't like his job? What's the number one thing that's eating your lunch?
1: So I think the biggest thing right now is because we only have my husband's family to rely on and childcare, it's really hard, especially with the location that we're in. And I am afraid at some point it's going to be like, okay, like we have no other people to watch our child and I will have to be a stay-at-home mom. But I am choosing, this one thing I did learn, I am choosing to deal with that when we get there. So as of right now, we do have childcare.
0: But it doesn't give you the hours that you need to be able to work. It's limited.
1: Right.
0: Okay.
1: Yes.
0: And tell me again, is that because the town is so small and there's just no one to rely on? Or is it strictly, are you strictly going to family for childcare?
1: So I'm strictly going to his family. I don't have family here. I don't want to say too much, but we did just have a babysitter, but found things out about her. Police got involved. And so this town is just not a good place to have find just random people off Facebook.
0: Well, maybe let's not go straight to that. And I think that could be, I want to say this, you have a bad experience, it will put a horrible taste in your mouth. But I don't want that to turn into the first girl that we used ended up being bad. That means everybody in this town is bad. I don't want it to go to that because now you're putting yourself in a corner and you're really limiting your options. How old is the child that needs childcare?
1: Three.
0: Okay, three. And I just wonder.
2: I'm wondering about his job, Nicole.
0: Yes.
2: How long has he been doing this?
1: He has been doing this for about 5 months now. There
2: okay.
1: was a couple months where he did bring in like a $3,600 paycheck alone.
2: Okay.
1: Which was nice.
2: Well, maybe I wonder if that's part of it too, of you guys agreeing on kind of a timeline to say, hey,

0: can we reevaluate, you know, give them 9 months, or I'm making up a time frame, 9 months in this role to really get the cycle and to know how to do it well, right? He needs some reps. You don't want to just like pull the plug 90 days in. But I wonder if you both could agree, because your uneasiness is that your income is having to supplement what he was making. And I think a goal of yours, I'm assuming, I may be putting words in your mouth, is that he would bring in an income that would sustain the household, and you don't have to work, then you don't have to worry about child care or anything. That would be like the ideal situation, right?
1: Right. Yeah.
0: So 100%. I do wonder on his end of, hey, can we reevaluate our situation every couple of months, just to give you an outlet to, for you to reevaluate too, Nicole, and to say, okay, it's been 90 days and we've done this. We've survived. Mm-hmm. Like, what is working right now. We're okay. Nothing's on fire. Or for you to have a place to be like, no,
2: this is not working.
0: It's horrible. It's horrible. And you know what I mean? Like, I don't know, for him to be able to have an out to in this specific job, if there's something else that he could plug into, he may not make $100,000 again. I don't know.
3: Was he in sales when he was making $100,000? What was he doing?
1: He was a supervisor for like Georgia Pacific.
3: What's Georgia Pacific?
1: It's trucking? It's in Halsey, Oregon. It's going to sound so funny, but it's where they make toilet paper and paper towels, and they make for Costco and
3: so
1: all of that.
3: Like a factory.
0: It's like a manufacturing.
3: Is there, have you guys considered looking outside of your area? Because it feels like, just from listening to you, it feels like you're in a very small bubble, you're limiting your options because of this bubble. Can he look for management jobs at manufacturers across the country? And can you guys open up your scope? And if you say, oh, well, what about childcare? There's childcare everywhere. Like everybody.
0: Or family. Do you guys want to be near family?
1: So right now we own our own home. So we can't just pack up and like move.
3: Sure you can.
1: The job thing for him, one thing that I think is the biggest problem for me right now is like, it's just been nothing but like excuse after excuse, like, oh, I don't want to go back to manufacturing job. Oh, I don't want to do physical labor. Oh, I don't want this. Oh, I don't want that. And so it puts me in a spot of like, okay, well, I'm just going to say it out flat, but it puts me in the headspace of like, okay, well, you just want things handed to you. That is probably the biggest thing right now.
3: So he didn't like the job that he was doing. He doesn't want to go back to that. That's good to know. Does he like this current job? Does he like it?
1: Or he loves it, and I love that for him. Like, I love that he has found a job that he really loves.
3: So explain the handed to him part. He loves this job. Do you feel like he loves it, but he doesn't work hard at it? What do you feel like is happening there?
1: I feel like in a point in time in life, and although maybe he doesn't see our finances the way I do, and maybe he's not freaking out about it, because honestly, it's not really that big of a deal. But for him, like, I'm sorry, what was your question?
3: What part of it, you said he just wants things handed to him. And I said, you said that he really loves his job. Does he love his job, but he's lazy at his job? Is that what you're sensing? Or does he love his job and he's working really hard? He's just hitting a salary cap. Like, what's happening?
1: I mean, he loves his job a lot. I would say that I know the people he works with, and he's been working hard. I mean, there has been months where he's sold 14 cars.
3: Then I think there's something else at play. I think you're perceiving something that may not be true because you don't like the situation.
0: I think that's it. I think she wants out.
3: Yeah. And I think that's fair. I think you're feeling like, hey, I didn't sign up for a situation where I was going to have to leave my kid with a sitter and work.
0: But yet that's where you find yourself. That's the reality for now. And so that's why I think some check-ins periodically, so that you can, you don't hold it in, Nicole, and that resentment builds on your end, right? And to have a place, even if it's like a counselor or a therapist, a place to be able to talk about this freely, I think is going to be really unifying for you guys. Hey guys, it's Rachel Cruz. 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
7: Hi, thank you for taking my call. I have been following Dave's program since 2019. I'm out of debt, got good retirement. But I've had an old car that I'm trying to hang on to a bit longer. I'm trying to get another car until I'm closer to retirement, and then hopefully it'll be about 200,000 miles. It's got 127,000 miles on it now. It's a 2019. But this year, when it hit 120,000 miles, it has gotten expensive between maintenance, repairs, and I got

0: some really good new tires. I have spent $8,000 on this car, and I am guessing myself that I should have kept it this long.
1: What's it worth? What's that car worth?
0: Probably around $9,000 or $10,000. It's a Subaru, and until 120,000 miles, I was pretty happy with it.
1: Do you have money saved up?
0: Today.
1: Do you have money saved up that you can just upgrade car?
0: Well, I do. It would kind of wipe out my savings, my emergency fund, and I have a. I'm going to have to get a new roof for my house here sometime soon. But
1: what's your margin every month?
0: Get one that. Pardon?
1: What's your margin after you guys pay your bills? What's the margin that you have available?
0: Oh, I have lots left over. I'm making double payments on my house right now because I owe less than $11,000 on my house.
1: So could you just slow it down a little bit and start stacking a couple of thousand? It sounds like you got a lot. I don't know how much a lot is, but if you could put, you know, half of that aside for a car and in 6 months trade up, is that workable?
0: I probably could, but like I'm trying to get like another used car, and I was looking at
1: definitely.
0: The same car with only 50,000 miles on it would still be like around $20,000.
2: Yeah, but if you sell this for 10, can you save up another 10?
1: Mm-hmm.
2: Can you save $2,000 a month if you slow down on the house and just make your mortgage payment for 5 months? Could you save $10,000?
0: Yeah, I could do that. Which actually, I could take $10,000 out of my account and still have my emergency fund.
1: That's what we're saying.
2: Do that. Yes.
0: I probably could still do that.
1: I think you're just like going fast. You're like, I got to get this mortgage paid off. This is like cramping my style right now. I don't want to deal with it.
0: So close to, and I'm doing better on my retirement than I originally had thought I was doing. Good. And so I'd like to reward myself too, which was another question I wanted to ask, but not this time. But so my car though, because it is a good car, it's just, it's costing a lot right now.
1: It's too much. It's worth $9,000, and you've put $8,000 in it this year, and the year's not even finished. It's time to upgrade, and you have the ability to.
0: Yeah.
1: So I would
2: sell it while it's all fixed.
1: Yes, ma'am.
2: You know, for the $8,000 that you've put in with the new tires
1: before
2: and everything
1: else happens.
2: I mean, seriously, I probably would, because if something else breaks, you're going to have to be like, oh my gosh, that's going to cost $2,000. Is it worth putting $2,000? You know, you're back to the same conversation. So while it's going well, go ahead and sell it and get as much as you can out of it, because you've put a good investment into it.
1: Yes.
2: You know?
1: That's one good thing to highlight. You know, here we do teach a lot of people's potential is lying in their vehicles. When people are trying to get out of debt, we're telling them to sell off their cars and drive a beater. We don't like car payments. We want you to own your car scot-free. But there is a moment where you can transition out of driving like that beater car. And she's definitely at the point where
2: it's
1: I can upgrade my vehicle. It's at no detriment. If you're making double and triple mortgage payments, heck yeah, it's time.
2: Yes, absolutely. Yeah, it's just time. Yeah, we don't want you driving a crappy car for the rest of your life, people. That is for a season while you're getting yourself in a place where Diane is. Diane, upgrade the car. You're good.
1: Yes, ma'am. Do it. All right. Thank you so much for the call, Diane. Let's go to Marie, who's in Los Angeles, California again. Hey, Marie, how's everything out in Cali?
3: Hi, Jade and Rachel. It's actually starting to finally cool down. But I'm 27 years old as of today.
1: Happy birthday.
2: Oh, happy birthday.
3: Thank you so much. I work full-time, and I'm going to school part-time. I'm in baby step 4 and 5, but technically I'm not saving for my kids' college. I'm saving for my own. And so I'm preparing to cash flow veterinary school in about 3 years.
2: Wow.
3: So my question is, where do I store the cash while I'm saving for the 3 years?
2: Well, a good place to always keep short-term money, and it's not, you know, less than 5 years, is in a good high-yield savings account. You'll get probably maybe close to 3%. So you're not trying to make a ton on it because you're going to be using it, and you want enough time if you had invested it, there may not be enough time for it to have the ups and the downs of the market to actually get some pretty good gains. So really anything less than 4 to 5 years, a high-yield savings account is great. And Fairwinds Credit Union, we've been partnering with them, and they're amazing. There's something called the Smart Bundle. 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Not that you're going to need 10, but one of those can be earmarked for vet school. And then if there's any other savings you're doing, like to upgrade a car or something else, you can open up more. But to answer your question simply, a high yield savings account is where I would go.
3: Okay. And do you recommend putting any money in the 529 or just everything in the high yield?
2: Yeah, I mean, at this point for a 529, I don't think it's probably going to be worth it because it's only 3 years and you're waiting for that growth again. That money will be invested in the 529. And so back to that, you know, point that it's, I don't know, there's some risk there if it's that short term in the market, that if something does go down. And genuinely, I think about election time, like, you know what I mean? Like these years, like they can get a little unstable. And if you needed some of that money and the market was down and you feel like, oh my gosh, you know, it's going to feel like you lost some money if you have to pull it out there. Mm-hmm. So 529s are really good for long-term planning for college. But for this short-term 3 years, I think I would just do a high-yield savings.
1: Yeah, I think that's a really good question. And I think that's one that the broader audience wants to know about. You know, it's like, when's a good time to throw the money in a high-yield versus investing it? And that five-year mark really is, you know, the way it's calculated is from inception, if you take a snapshot at any five-year point, it doesn't necessarily have to be consecutive like these specific years, but if you take any five-year snapshot, you can see that there was enough time for the market if it dropped to fully recover and then and then some. So that's kind of where that comes from. And I think that that's a really good, smart rule of thumb.
2: Yes, yes. And I say all this, and then, you know, Marie, if you do look at the market, the last 3 years have been amazing. It's like you're like, oh my gosh, I could have taken advantage of that, but you just don't know.
1: You don't know.
2: So leaving some time is usually wise, because the worst thing is putting money in and having to take it out in 2 years and, you know, and it's at a low and, you know, you're thinking, oh my gosh, I am losing money. If you pull money out at that point, you really are.
1: Yeah.
2: Keep it locked in. Have it ride out.
1: Love it so much. All right. A couple of questions. You guys sometimes send us questions from Facebook, from the Baby Steps community. Keep doing that because we like to get them. This one is Tim from Instagram. We have a teen that will be driving soon. What are your recommended car brands that we should look at that will provide safety and still be economical?
2: Oh, that's a good question.
1: That. Yeah.
2: I'm going to be honest. I'm not very knowledgeable on every car brand and safety feature and everything. But I would say obviously a used car.
1: Yes.
2: And if there's anything that they can contribute financially, it's always a good thing.
1: I think it's always a good thing.
2: A car, because they are so invested in their car at 16. So like that's a good place for them to be putting some money. So they feel some of that purchase and responsibility.
1: Yeah.
2: But yeah, anything used. I mean, at that point.
1: I'm looking at what's been on the road. I'm like, when I look out on the horizon.
2: Give me a Toyota, a Honda.
1: Yes. Give me a Toyota, a Honda. I don't see a lot of Jeep Compasses anymore. You know what I mean? Like, there's certain cars that's like, don't get that.
2: Yes.
1: Do not get that. Do not get, oh gosh. There's a lot of them. I guess I can't think of them because they don't exist anymore. They didn't stand the test of time.
2: They didn't.

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0: spots tonight. Otherwise, mainly cloudy skies expected. Lows dip down to about 65. Northeasterly winds around 5 miles an hour. I'm weatherology meteorologist Ray Miller on KFOR FM 101.5 and 1240 AM. 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
4: 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But every driver seeks the pinnacle of their achievements. 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

0: If you are a listener of the show, we would love it if you would like, subscribe, and share this episode, or really any episode that is your favorite, and go ahead and join the conversation in the comments. We would love to hear from you. Okay, guys, Cindy is in Louisville, Kentucky. She's on the line next. Hey, Cindy, how can we help today?
1: I don't know if you can, but I figure if anybody can, it's you guys.
0: We'll do

0: Our best.
1: I own my house outright.
0: Okay.
1: And I have no debt whatsoever.
0: All right.
1: I've never had credit cards. I don't believe in them. If I can't buy something, I don't buy it. My problem is I want to get equity out of my house to put on a new roof and to do some floors in my house. I adopt senior dogs and cats, and my carpets are shot. I've only been here 2.5 years. I came from Maryland. I've only been in my house 2.5 years, but my carpets are shot, and I want to get hardwood floors.
0: How much does that cost?
1: I have no. I figure about $30,000.
0: Okay.
1: Total for everything.
0: All right.
1: I have no credit. I don't have good credit. I don't have bad credit. I have zero credit.
0: Good. So, Cindy,
1: nobody will give me money.
0: Well,
1: nobody,
0: you mentioned that you're in baby step 7. You have a fully paid off home. You said you've never had debt. You've never done it. What have you done with your money? Haven't you saved it up somewhere or invested it somewhere?
1: No, because my husband was very sick for 30 years. He got sick very, very young. And we lived hand to mouth our whole lives. Mm. And so we weren't able to save money. When I sold my house in Maryland to move here, I put it right back into a house. So
0: okay.
1: there was no money to save. We lived on his Social Security disability our whole lives.
0: What are you living on now?
1: Social Security.
0: Okay. And how much is that every month?
1: And $1,780.
0: Okay.
1: And I pay my bills. Everything's automatic because I don't want to, you know, I don't want to forget anything.
0: Mm-hmm.
1: But it's.
0: But there's no nest egg, no savings anywhere, no cash.
1: No. There's a couple few thousand dollars. That's it. But
0: how much is a couple few thousand dollars, and where is it?
1: It's in a savings account. It's like $3,000.
0: Okay.
1: And that's, you know, that's it. And I have a home warranty, so that God forbid of something, that'll pay to fix anything.
2: Okay. But could you use that for the roof?
1: No. It's just something breaks, you know, the furnace, the dishwasher, the washing machine.
2: Oh, for appliances. Okay. Okay.
1: It covers my plumbing.
2: Just moved, though, 2 years ago, how much equity is in the home? Mm-hmm. If you just went from, a $300,000 house to that.
1: My home paid off 100%.
2: No, I know, but I'm saying how much is your house? How much is it worth?
1: $240,000.
2: Okay, so you had $240,000 in Maryland. You took the $240,000, bought a house here. So then for
1: my house was worth a little bit more in Maryland, but the problem was I had to pay to move. And
0: right,
1: then,
0: but we're saying how much.
1: My move.
2: I'm just saying, do you have a lot of equity in the home to pull from in the first place?
1: Yes, but nobody will give me the money because I have no credit.
0: How much equity is in the home?
1: $240,000. The house is 100% paid off.
2: Okay, okay, I got you. Yep. So
1: I bought the house with cash.
2: Yes.
1: I bought the house with cash.
0: And you're like, hey, I just want to get out some of this
2: $240,000 of equity, and you're trying to get some of that to.
1: I'm trying to get $30,000 to put a roof on because my roof, I'm not sure how old my roof is. The people I bought it from were flippers, and they didn't know how old the roof was.
0: Before I have a problem,
1: I just don't want to have a problem.
0: Cindy, here's what I'm thinking. I'm a little concerned with your situation because, to your point, you've just got the Social Security. You can't afford home repairs. You can't afford if something happens in your yard, a tree falls. You can't afford that. I wonder if a better purchase.
1: I have no trees. No, I had a tree.
0: One second, Cindy. One second.
1: Down.
0: I wonder if a better purchase for you would have been a smaller condo where there's other things.
1: No, because I couldn't buy a condo. I had to buy a house because I adopt I adopt senior dogs and cats.
0: Okay, so let me speak

0: the roof at some point is going to need to be repaired. And you don't have the monthly income coming in to take care of those things. I realize you just purchased this house, but if I were you, Cindy, I'd be thinking about a condo.
1: Or a townhome.
0: Or a townhome.
1: That, yes, that's $175,000.
0: Yes.
1: And, you know, you bank, you know, $75,000
0: on
1: the other
0: side. Yes, you need to. You have to.
1: Yeah, to have some buffer. Because you're very, it's all real estate heavy at this point, and that's not a great plan long term. You need cash for things that are legitimate, like you're saying, a roof and everything. And so if you go to RamSolutions.com and check out our trusted pros and find a great real estate agent and have them run some comps in the area, and hopefully you get, you know, 240 out of it, or maybe a little bit more. If you've been there 2 years, maybe it's gone up 4%. I don't know.
0: Yeah.
1: A little equity to pay the commissions on all of it, and find something that would fit your situation, like what you're talking about. And a townhome usually is probably gonna be the best bet, but it's going to be smaller. But that's okay, because you will have margin financially that I think is going to cause way less stress, and that you're not strapped for cash where you're having to go pull equity out of your home.
0: And that's the really hard part about this conversation. I want to pull that out. No one is saying that we don't care about pets. We're not saying that we don't care about the things that you want. But the truth is, sometimes there's forced priorities on our list. And for you, cash and having a little bit of diversity, which is what Rachel was talking about, not everything in real estate, is a number one priority for you. Whether you like it or not, it is the best thing for you to be have a better foundation going into your later years.
1: Yeah, and you got to think, Cindy, if you're going to be doing this with all these pets, more carpet is going to be destroyed. Mm-hmm. So you're going to have to replace it again in 18 months, and you need cash to do that, right? So if you want to cash flow this lifestyle, which is fine, it just has to be realistic to your numbers, and it's not been. So,
0: and maybe you can go volunteer at a shelter, like find other ways to scratch that itch. If you end up living somewhere where you can't have as many pets, there's more than one way. Oh gosh, I almost did it again. There's more than one way to skin a cat.
1: Oh no.
0: That's wrong, isn't it? That's not right. My pet.
1: Tail wagging the dog. Cats over here.
0: I know. I'm doing the best I can. We love you. We're pulling for you.
1: And the best thing is, with all of it, Cindy, is that you do have a paid-off house. Your hard work and diligence has allowed you to maybe make a different move, where you have cash in the bank and you own something still, right?
0: Yes.
1: So it's a positive where you're at. It's not a mortgage. You know, that's what I was thinking in my head as I was trying to pull up the equity. I'm like, you have equity. There is no mortgage. So you are free and clear. Which is, that's a gift.
0: It so is totally.
1: So use that to your advantage. And you've lived a long life with a sick spouse, and, you know, that month to month feeling, you're used to that. But we're saying change it up, do something different where you do have some buffer. I think it's going to give you a lot of peace in the long run.
0: Yeah. Well, thank you so much for the call. And what she's accomplished truly is it's a part of what we teach. We want people to go into the later years of their life. We want you owning your home. For most of us, that line item, the rent or mortgage, is the biggest line item on our budget. And if you can have that solidified by having a paid off mortgage, that's one of the number one things that you can do to really solidify your financial future. And she's done that.
1: Yeah, and with retirements along, saving for retirement, that may be step four, 15%. Yes. So you're having both in tandem, so you're not in a situation where all your assets are in one thing and there's no cash.
0: Absolutely.
1: Hey guys, Rachel Cruz here. All right, I'm about to say what everyone already knows, but budgeting is a good thing to do. But actually getting started, well, that's where people freeze up. And you guys, it doesn't have to be that way. 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
16: All right, let's head back to the phone lines. We have Alan, who's in Jackson, Mississippi. Hey, Alan, how can we help today?
17: Hello. How are you? I'm good, thank you.
16: You bet.
17: Look, I've got a problem with my home. I've had it on the market since the first of the year. I've actually gone through two realtors on it. The home is worth $265, of course. I will owe $177. Nothing was wrong with the pricing I've had listed on it. Problem is, nobody's biting. Nobody's made an offer or anything, and we moved out of it before we put it on the market. We were suggested to move out. We were told if we moved out, it would sell faster. So my wife decided to move us out. Mm-hmm. I still pay the mortgage, still pay the water and electricity. I still pay a yard guy to go by there every 2 weeks.
16: Mm-hmm.
17: Mm. It's a really nice subdivision. I don't know what to do with it. I'm paying on it, and nobody lives there.
16: It's in a subdivision. Are the other houses in the subdivision selling?
17: They are. Here and there, they've been kind of running into the same problem I have been with them being on the market for a long time.
16: Do you know the average days on market in your area? Your realtor should know that.
17: I was told it'd be 90 to 110 days.
16: Mm-hmm.
18: Yeah, national average median right now, I should say, is 60 days on the market. That's nationally. So, you know, depending on where you are, that could be different. So for Jackson, mm-hmm. Mississippi,
16: could be longer or
18: shorter. But not 9 months.
17: Yeah, it's been on the market for about eight and a half months.
18: Okay.
16: So in your area, we just pulled it up. It's actually 70 days on market in Jackson, Mississippi. So that,
17: wow.
16: I'll be honest, Alan, that's telling me that there is something. It's either the price, it's either the location, what it's next to, what's in the backyard.
18: The house itself. The house itself.
16: Uh-huh. If you had to be brutally honest.
18: Or you have a terrible realtors and you're just getting, you know, people. I would go to RamseySolutions.com and check out our trusted agents, because these are really high-driven individuals that we recommend. So I would look and probably interview one or two of those in Jackson. And I would switch realtors, too.
16: Yeah,
18: if there's
16: 100%.
18: If there's nothing glaring that's super obvious that something's wrong, like what Jade's saying.
17: No, and the only feedback that I've gotten, because my first realtor, didn't do a great communication job. So I just kind of cut that one loose and just moved on. And we went back to the realtor we used when we bought the house to begin with.
16: But if the only feedback you got was to empty the house out, Let me finish.
17: The biggest feedback I've got is nobody likes that all the bedrooms are upstairs. That is the biggest complaint I'm seeing. They like it. They love it. You know, price is great. It's not, you know, because my price is not astronomical. I'm not looking to make a killing. I don't even have it listed for what it's worth.
16: Well, I really... What Rachel said, I think, is the exact thing that you need to do. I think you need to talk with one of our real estate pros, and they're going to be able to crack the code for you.
18: Because there's plenty of houses I know that all the bedrooms are upstairs,
16: absolutely,
18: right? And so, and I get that may not be everyone's preferences, but also I'd want to know how many showings.
16: Mm-hmm.
18: I mean, I bet out of 50 people, you're not getting 50 of those comments,
16: no, right?
18: I mean, so, yeah, there's...
16: Something's going on.
18: There's not enough activity happening, is what I would say, and they can help you actually pull some comps, because maybe in the area, I don't know, of Jackson, it's maybe values have stayed, you know, consistent, and you need to drop it a little bit. I don't know. So, they'll be able to pull some comps and help you.
16: Absolutely. Thank you for the call, Alan. Let's go to Allison, who's in Harrisburg, Pennsylvania. Hey, Allison, how can we help today?
19: Hi. I was a public school teacher for 10 years. I've since left the field to raise our kids. We'll be homeschooling them. Don't feel like I will ever be going back into public school teaching, but I have a pension that's sitting there, and wondering if I should pull that. I'm only 42, so I would get, dinged in that area, but if I should pull it to reinvest it in our retirement that we have, which would get a better rate of return, or use it to pay off our house. I'm just kind of wondering if the ding that I would get would be worth, you know, the value of those things.
16: I would not use it to pay off the house, since it's retirement money. I am interested if you pulled the lump sum to reinvest.
18: Is it a 10% penalty? What's the penalty?
19: I think it's 10%. I don't know the exact number. I didn't look that up.
18: Okay. Yeah, so I would look at that. I always hesitate to pull out long-term investments that have that penalty because pensions, depending on where your investments are within the pension, is going to make a difference. Because sometimes some districts, they do it great.
16: Yeah, and it's well invested.
18: Yeah, and it's fine. But if you pull the numbers and see the investments and think, oh, my gosh, I could be getting so much more because they put you in a really conservative type of investment that's not making a ton – and you run the numbers because you are so young that ding now, you could make up for it, you know, in the market. Or if it's doing fine, a part of me would say you could leave it and then pull it all if you have that option at retirement age and
16: reinvest it then.
18: Do
16: you know what the return on it is?
19: They target 7%.
16: Oh, yeah, that's not great.
19: And I'm, like I said, I'm not plan. It's just kind of like sitting there. We're not contributing to it since I'm not working.
18: Right.
19: Since I don't plan on going back, and we have other retirement investments that we have on the side through my husband's work, and then private things that I had invested in the 403B we had rolled over to an IRA.
16: What's the lump sum of it right now that you would receive?
19: It's 65 right now. I don't know what the penalty would be on it, but that's what's sitting in the account.
16: You know, I might sit down with a SmartVestor Pro to see what their thoughts are on it, because I agree with Rachel. 7%, I'm kind of like, I don't know. If you pulled that out, you would take a tax hit, the 10% penalty, I'm sorry. But then after that, you'd be invested in making 10, 11%.
18: Mm-hmm, mm-hmm.
16: And so you would make back the loss, you know, pretty quickly. I think I just, I'd want to sit down with somebody who knows more of the ins and outs on that. But that's what I'm leaning towards. I can tell you I would not pull out that money and put it towards paying off my house, because the truth is that money is earmarked for retirement. And that would be like us telling somebody to cash out their 401k to pay off their home. And we just wouldn't, we wouldn't recommend that. You need that diversification. Going back to one of our previous calls, you want that money there.
18: Yep.
16: That's a very good question. Was there anything else?
19: No, that was it.
16: All right.
19: Other than we love you guys. We love listening to you guys. You guys have helped us out immensely. So thank you.
16: Oh, I
18: Thanks,
16: love it.
18: Allison.
16: Thank you so much for the call. I love that. All right. Let's take one last one. Renee is in Nashville, Tennessee. Hey, Renee, we're a little against the clock, but I think we can do it.
20: Hello.
16: Hey.
20: Hey. So my question was, If me and my husband takes a $89,000 HELOC on our home and use $45,000 of it to pay me and his debt off, does it make sense? And we have like $23,000 saved in our savings, mm-hmm. but we didn't want to touch our savings.
16: The total debt and that you guys both have is $45,000?
20: Yeah.
16: So why would you take out an $89,000 HELOC? What's the rest of that money going towards?
20: So I didn't want to do another HELOC. So the plan is to pay the debt off and eventually pay down on the $45,000 debt on the HELOC, but still have the extra money because we want to eventually rent our current home in Nashville out and move to Dallas and buy another home and use some of that HELOC to put on a down payment.
16: Oh, gosh.
20: Of the new home in Dallas.
16: Oh, Renee, you guys are doing way too much. And I think if you do that, it's actually going to cause you to go backwards. If I were in your shoes today and I'd been in your shoes with $460,000 of debt, I would take the $23,000 that you have saved. I'd take $22,000 of it and I would throw it at the debt. Cut it in half, and then mm-hmm. you and your husband, if you work like crazy people for the next year, you can have the rest of that 20-some-odd $1,000 paid off, and you'll be completely debt-free, and you will have not borrowed against your equity.
18: Yeah, the problem with that, Renee, is you start to move. When you move debt around, you feel like you've done something, and you haven't. And then sell your home in Nashville, okay? Use that money then to buy something in Dallas. Rent in Dallas for a year. Sell your home in Nashville. Not yes. 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
1: We'll take your calls next hour with David Rudiak as we talk about Roswell, New Mexico's incredible UFO case. Jump aboard. A couple of years ago, I was talking with Tom about how we needed more paranormal shows out there, and we decided, let's put together the Paranormal Podcast Network. And we did.
2: Yeah, we sure did. And you're going to enjoy the shows on there. It's the iHeart.

0: And welcome back to Coast. 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David Rudiak with us. 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David, tell us about the Brigadier General Roger Ramey memo. What was it and how did it come out?
1: Well, Ramey had a small press conference to sell this idea that what was recovered at Roswell was just a weather

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0: Here's a look at Lincoln's first forecast. A dense fog advisory continues. Chance of thunderstorms, fog in spots, overnight, otherwise cloudy skies expected. Lows around 65. Northerly winds around 5 miles per hour. I'm weatherology meteorologist Paul Trombley on KFOR FM 101.5 and 1240 AM. 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
7: From ABC News, I'm Dave Packer. The cost for Americans to borrow from credit cards to home car loans going up. Fed Chair Kevin Warsh raising interest rates 0.25%. ABC's Elizabeth Schulze asked on Wednesday the Fed chair how the rate hike will help bring relief.
8: What is your message here to President Trump, who has repeatedly called to cut interest rates, not raise them?
9: I've got nothing for you on a discussion with the president. Some months ago, I said we will deliver stable prices. Today's action is consistent with that.
8: The Dow dropped more than 600 points after the Fed's decision, but the Fed chair making it clear that this rate hike is necessary to slow inflation.
7: New images obtained by ABC News show several destroyed American assets struck by Iranian missiles, warning it's taking a toll on the country's military power. ABC's Rachel Scott.
10: Since the early days of the war, Pentagon Chief Pete Hegseth has downplayed Iran's attacks.
11: Every once in a while, you might have one, unfortunately, we call it a squirter that makes its way through.
10: But an American service member who served in this war telling me, quote, "The American people are unaware of the extent of the damage that American bases are taking in. It's being kept a secret, and we're acting like it's no big deal. But you know, there are drone strikes and ballistic missile strikes actively landing on bases every day."
7: The House Wednesday night passed a Russia and Iran sanctions bill. Voting against it, Democratic leader Hakeem Jeffries, who says the bill gives the president new expansive tariff authority. The Kennedy Center has been closed by a board that Trump appointed. Now fences have gone up around it. President Trump suggests he's owed his name on the Kennedy Center building due to the money he claims he raised towards its repairs.
12: I think that the Trump administration should certainly have recognition, because frankly, if we don't do that, it's going to close. It'll end up being ripped down. It's in very, very bad shape. Very
7: Maria Shriver,
12: shape.
7: The president, Kennedy's niece, is calling Trump small-minded and narcissistic. You're listening to ABC News.
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7: 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Scammers have taken to posting AI-generated images of cattle and horses.
16: 23,000, not an agony.
17: This used to be the way to build a herd, but now, says rancher Scott Frazier.
18: Online sales and that sort of thing have become more common, whether it be livestock, household goods, or whatever you're buying.
17: The risk is in buying livestock based on a posted photo.
19: One scam, they got away with about $70,000 from one of our producers.
17: Texas Agriculture Commissioner Sid Miller says ranchers have been duped into buying livestock that didn't exist based on images that were AI-generated. Jim Ryan, ABC News.
7: The FBI is expanding its investigation into a father and son whose Philadelphia home they believe could be linked to the disappearances of as many as five women. Authorities searching the home of Eugene Horsch say they've recovered drugs, guns, and more than a million images and videos they say appear to show Horsch's late father strangling women. Dave Packer, ABC News.
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1: 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A shooting in Northeast Lincoln last night leaves one woman dead and one person in custody.
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0: And welcome back. George Norrie along with David Rudiak as we talk about the crash at Roswell in 1947. Ed, your calls this hour. David, what was it about Roswell that caught your attention, that captured you?
1: I heard a crash saucer story in 1974. I was driving across Arizona with my wife, and the news came on at noon, and they were talking about an alien autopsy on the news program. And so I turned to my wife, and I said, did you hear the same thing I did? And she says, yeah. So, yeah, it's hard not to be interested in this. What got me interested in Roswell again, I'd heard about Roswell but didn't pay much attention to it, is in 1994, in the early days of the Internet, I downloaded a file that had a collection of Roswell witness testimony, and what struck me was the consistency

0: in his shop, and he tried to melt it or do some sort of damage to the material that he found, and he couldn't do anything to it. And maybe it wasn't him, but I don't know. I thought I remember that it was him. But anyways, the thing that really shocked me, and the reason why I want to see this documentary again, was that there was a field photograph supposedly from the crash site. And there were two workers. They both had rubber boots on and like coveralls that were like sort of hazmat coveralls from that era. And you could only see in the photo from their maybe waist down. And they were holding a body. And the body was completely limp. The hips and the legs were flat on the ground, and its torso was curled up, and the shoulders were limp, the arms were limp, and the head was just sort of dangling down. And I remember seeing that when I was, 13 or 14 years old, and it absolutely terrified me. Like, I could see that the dimensions of it were not human, but it was a humanoid. And I had problems sleeping for a week after seeing that photograph. And I don't know if you know anything about that documentary. It was on the Discovery Channel. I probably saw it at like 1 or 2 o'clock in the morning. My mom drove me to school, and I talked to her about it. She's like, okay, baby, whatever. But I don't know. Anyways, I'm just wondering if you know anything about this documentary.
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1: Here's a look at Lincoln's first forecast. A dense fog advisory continues. Chance of thunderstorms, fog in spots, overnight, otherwise cloudy skies expected. Lows around 65. Northerly winds around 5 miles per hour. I'm weatherology meteorologist Paul Trombley on KFOR FM 101.5 and 1240 AM. Online at KFORnow.com. Right now, it's 70 degrees.
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3: The discussion on AI continues. 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
1: And we'll be back with Final Calls with David Rudiak as we talk about Roswell, New Mexico, and what may have happened there in 1947. Next hour, Fixing the Sky, the checkered history of weather and climate control. Make sure you're part of the program. Well, this is Wednesday, and that means for you Coast Insiders, a couple classic programs from the Art Bell Vault just for you.
2: Absolutely. We dug into that vault just for you. So we have one from 1998. Art spoke to remote viewer Joe McMonagle discussing developments of the U.S. government's psychic spying program. 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Art's guest was ancient Egyptian researcher Boris Said. So, folks, this is classic audio. It's available to Coast Insiders. You do need to become a Coast Insider, but, George, that is just so simple.
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5: 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It's amazing. 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
1: 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And right at the top of the homepage, it says Insider. Click that button, fill out the information, and you've got it. Also makes a great Christmas gift. The other way is to go to your app store. 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Put it on your phone. There's some updates coming up on that, too. But put it on your phone, and through the app, you can sign up to be a Coast Insider. And if you live in Canada, you're eligible, so take advantage of that. Here's something for you men and women, very important for your T levels.
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8: 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Lots of people talk about vitamins, but only one source I know of says that without all 90 essential nutrients the body needs to function, vitamins alone will not work. 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

0: Here's a look at Lincoln's first forecast. A dense fog advisory continues. Overcast with fog in spots early overnight with a chance for storms. Lows dip down to about 65. Winds out of the north around 5 miles per hour. I'm weatherology meteorologist Paul Trombley on KFOR FM 101.5 and 1240 AM. 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Currently, it's 70 degrees.
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2: 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A shooting in Northeast Lincoln last night leaves one woman dead and one person in custody.
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6: From ABC News, I'm Dave Packard. The price of money is going up. The Fed voting to raise interest rates for the first time in 3 years, making the decision in the face of rising gas prices and stubborn inflation. Federal Reserve Chair Kevin Warsh.
7: For more than 5 years, inflation has been running above target. So our predominant focus is on the price stability side of our mandate. The plain fact is that inflation is too high and has been for too long.
6: A warning from President Trump to Europe as Canada seeks to become the first associate member of the European Union.
8: If they do that, if I think it's at all a hostile act, I will put very serious tariffs or stop trading with Europe on many things.
6: Los Angeles, shock and devastation for local journalists in the area after a deadly helicopter crash claimed three lives Tuesday. Two of them employees of NBC's local TV station. ABC's Trevor Ault has more.
9: The third victim, a bystander on the ground, now identified as 29-year-old Eddie Gutierrez Mejia. Eliana Moreno and George Marcinu were known as the team in the sky for NBC4 and Telemundo. Moreno often posting videos of her view from the cockpit. She was engaged to be married, went to Chapman University, and her dream was to report the news.
6: Following a rash of backlash, pop star Ed Sheeran released a statement saying the decision to drop Macklemore from his U.S. concert tour was made by organizers, not him. During a reported uproar over pro-Palestinian comments made by the rapper during his New Jersey show, but Ellen Carr, CEO of the Israeli American Council, says he was shocked to see Macklemore's comments in a video recorded by a fan.
10: I mean, here is somebody, a performer, who before, you know, 80,000 some people, really slandered the state of Israel and said vile, despicable things.
6: Several other opening acts associated with the tour have also dropped out.

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1: Here's a look at Lincoln's first forecast. A dense fog advisory continues. Overcast with fog in spots early overnight with a chance for storms. Lows dip down to about 65. Winds out of the north around 5 miles per hour. I'm weatherology meteorologist Paul Trombley on KFOR FM 101.5 and 1240 AM. Online at KFORnow.com. Currently, it's 70 degrees.
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2: Coming up on a Thursday in The Morning Hookup, we'll react to Husker Volleyball's match against Creighton.
3: We'll also break down Nebraska basketball's conference schedule.
2: We'll have Marco D'Angelo on to make his picks for the weekend slate of football. That and a whole lot more in The Morning Hookup from 9 to 11 right here on KFOR.
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Here's a look at Lincoln's first forecast. A dense fog advisory remains in effect. Highs level off around 81 with fog in spots early today under overcast skies with a chance

0: chance of thunderstorms. Northeasterly winds around 5 miles per hour. I'm weatherology meteorologist Paul Trombley on KFOR FM 101.5 and 1240 AM. 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
2: 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A shooting in Northeast Lincoln last night leaves one woman dead and one person in custody.
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8: From ABC News, I'm Dave Packer. The cost for Americans to borrow from credit cards to home car loans going up. Fed Chair Kevin Warsh raising interest rates 0.25%. ABC's Elizabeth Schulze asked on Wednesday the Fed chair how the rate hike will help bring relief.
9: What is your message here to President Trump, who has repeatedly called to cut interest rates, not raise them?
10: I've got nothing for you on a discussion with the president. Some months ago, I said we will deliver stable prices. Today's action is consistent with that.
9: The Dow dropped more than 600 points after the Fed's decision, but the Fed chair making it clear that this rate hike is necessary to slow inflation.
8: New images obtained by ABC News show several destroyed American assets struck by Iranian missiles, warning it's taking a toll on the country's military power. ABC's Rachel Scott.
11: Since the early days of the war, Pentagon Chief Pete Hegseth has downplayed Iran's attacks.
12: Every once in a while you might have one, unfortunately we call it a squirter, that makes its way through.
11: But an American service member who served in this war telling me, quote, "The American people are unaware of the extent of the damage that American bases are taking in. It's being kept a secret, and we're acting like it's no big deal. But you know, there are drone strikes and ballistic missile strikes actively landing on bases every day."
8: The House Wednesday night passed a Russia and Iran sanctions bill. Voting against it, Democratic leader Hakeem Jeffries, who says the bill gives the president new expansive tariff authority. The Kennedy Center has been closed by a board that Trump appointed. Now fences have gone up around it. President Trump suggests he's owed his name on the Kennedy Center building due to the money he claims he raised towards its repairs.
13: I think that the Trump administration should certainly have recognition, because frankly, if we don't do that, it's going to close. It'll end up being ripped down. It's in very, very bad shape. Very
8: Maria Shriver,
13: shape.
8: The president, Kennedy's niece, is calling Trump small-minded and narcissistic. You're listening to ABC News.
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8: The rising cost of living is impacting numerous industries, notably agriculture, where farmers note these high prices are contributing to many of their financial pressures. John Bartman, a fifth-generation soybean farmer from Illinois, spoke with us about what costs, along with diesel fuel, are giving them pause.
16: Our cost increase has gone up so much. When you're paying so much for diesel and you're paying so much for fertilizer, and another thing that people don't realize is labor, the labor rates that we're paying.
8: Deep fakes aren't a problem for celebrities and politicians alone. Scammers have taken to posting AI-generated images of cattle and horses.
17: This used to be the way to build a herd, but now, says rancher Scott Frazier,
18: online sales and that sort of thing have become more common, whether it be livestock, household goods, or whatever you're buying.
17: The risk is in buying livestock based on a posted photo.
19: One scam, they got away with about $70,000 from one of our producers.
17: Texas Agriculture Commissioner Sid Miller says ranchers have been duped into buying livestock that didn't exist based on images that were AI-generated. Jim Ryan, ABC News.
8: The FBI is expanding its investigation into a father and son whose Philadelphia home they believe could be linked to the disappearances of as many as five women. Authorities searching the home of Eugene Horsch say they've recovered drugs, guns, and more than a million images and videos they say appear to show Horsch's late father strangling women. Dave Packer, ABC News.
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1: Here's a look at Lincoln's first forecast. A dense fog advisory remains in effect. Highs level off around 81 with fog in spots early today under overcast skies with a chance of thunderstorms. Northeasterly winds around 5 miles per hour. I'm weatherology meteorologist Paul Trombley on KFOR FM 101.5 and 1240 AM. Online at KFORnow.com. Right now, it's 69 degrees.
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3: The discussion on AI continues. 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
3: From the Bloomberg Interactive Brokers Studios, this is Bloomberg Daybreak for Thursday, September 17th. Coming up today,
4: President Trump criticizes the Fed's first rate hike in 3 years.
3: King Charles hosts a big AI summit in Scotland, and we're in Glasgow with the latest.
4: The president floats more EU tariffs after the bloc offers Canada associate membership.
3: And gasoline and diesel prices continue to climb as the war with Iran goes on.
5: A congresswoman calls for an emergency court hearing into the closure of the Kennedy Center. Plus, the NTSB investigates the news helicopter crash in Los Angeles. I'm Michael Barr. More ahead.
6: I'm John Stashower in sports. The Yankees lost in 13 innings. Aaron Judge left early with an injury. The Mets lost to Baltimore.
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4: Good morning, I'm Nathan Hager.
3: And I'm Karen Moscow, and U.S. stock index futures, they are on the rise this morning. S&P futures up 0.8%, up 61 points. Dow futures up 0.7%, or 368 points. NASDAQ futures up 1.1%, or 310 points. 10-year Treasury yield 4.98%, and NYMEX crude oil is down 1% at $101.40 a barrel. Nathan.
4: Karen, President Trump is criticizing the Fed for deciding to raise interest rates to a range of 3.75% to 4%. It was a unanimous quarter point hike, the first Fed's increase in borrowing costs in more than 3 years. The president spoke to reporters about Chair Kevin Warsh and the decision.
8: I'm relying on Kevin, but he's got, you know, a very tough board. He's got a board that was put there by a lot of other people, and the interest rates are too high. They're not appropriate. And I talked to Kevin, and I said, you might as well vote with the board because it's not going to matter.
4: President Trump went on to say rates should be at 1% or lower.
3: Kevin Warsh, Nathan, President Trump's pick to lead the Fed, was sworn in less than 4 months ago. He defied many skeptics with the rate hike.
9: So the labor side of the Fed's congressional remit is in good shape. Yet for more than 5 years, inflation has been running above target. So our predominant focus is on the price stability side of our mandate. The plain fact is that inflation is too high and has been for too long.
3: Traders quickly priced in additional rate increases from Warsh and his colleagues and pushed down their expectations for inflation in coming years. We got this reaction from former Fed regional presidents James Bullard and Patrick Harker.
10: I think this was a pretty good outcome for the Fed. They got their interest rate increase in, which I think was appropriate. Yeah, three more sounds a little high compared to what the committee seemed to be saying. They probably want to see more data before they commit to that.
3: And former Fed regional presidents James Bullard and Patrick Harker reacting to the Fed's rate hikes. Traders are pricing in more than a 50% chance of a hike at the central bank's next meeting in late October.
4: And later this morning, Karen, we get a monetary policy decision from the Bank of England. Economists are forecasting the BOE to hold interest rates at 3.75%. That's where they've been since December of last year. Officials expect this to set the stage for a hike in November.
3: Let's stay in Europe here. Nathan, King Charles is preparing to host the world's leading tech executives at a royal event in Scotland. And AI

0: AI. It's going to be the big topic. Tom McKenzie is covering the meeting in Glasgow.
1: This is quite telling, isn't it, that it falls to King Charles III to try to cajole and browbeat these AI executives into committing that they will build this technology in a way, the King says, that benefits all people. He is also pointing out he wants to see this AI technology to ensure that it is not just ecologically sustainable, but interestingly, I thought as well, economically. It seems that this is a king, this is a monarch, this is a palace that wants to use its leverage to bring these executives together to see if there's some kind of consensus that can be formed.
0: And Bloomberg's Tom McKenzie in Glasgow says NVIDIA CEO Jensen Huang, OpenAI's chief financial officer Sarah Friar, and Google DeepMind co-founder Demis Hassabis are attending the event.
2: And here in the U.S., Karen, OpenAI CEO Sam Altman will be on the guest list when President Trump hosts China's Xi Jinping for a White House state dinner next week. OpenAI confirmed that to Bloomberg News, and a source says former Apple CEO Tim Cook will be there as well, along with NVIDIA's Jensen Huang. The gathering comes as lawmakers debate whether and how to add guardrails to artificial intelligence. Republican Congressman Mike Lawler of New York says there needs to be a whole-of-government approach to regulate AI.
3: We want to have standards across the board that all of these AI companies are abiding by to make sure that you don't have a situation of hacking or cyber attacks, and also so that we are prepared in dealing with China, because China's not going to abide by the rules of the road.
2: New York Republican Mike Lawler appeared on Bloomberg's Balance of Power. President Trump has blasted existential fears about AI as a hoax. He said the U.S. needs to maintain its technological edge over China. At the same time, he says he has a great relationship with President Xi.
0: Now to the latest from the Middle East, Nathan. Crude oil, it's falling as Saudi Arabia races to get a key pipeline back online after recent attacks. Sources say the East-West pipeline could be back to about half capacity within days, and full operation is expected in 6 weeks. Bloomberg Middle East News Director Will Kennedy has more.
4: People had been very worried that this crucial pipeline, which has been a really important benefit during the Hormuz crisis because it allows Saudi Arabia to shift oil exports from the Persian Gulf to the Red Sea, would be out of action for several weeks. If they can get it online and half of it online, that would be several million barrels a day. Much quicker, that will be some salve to the market, although it doesn't solve the whole problem.
0: And that's Bloomberg's Will Kennedy. Axios is reporting President Trump plans to meet with Persian Gulf leaders next Tuesday on the sidelines of the UN General Assembly in New York to discuss the next steps in the Iran war. Checking oil prices right now, Brent, it is down 1.3% at $104.44 a barrel. West Texas Intermediate at $101.43. And prices at the pump are rising. AAA's latest average for regular unleaded, it's up to $4.44 a gallon. That's more than 7 cents higher than yesterday. And diesel, it's hit a new record, almost $6.40 a gallon.
2: Now the latest on the trade front, Karen. President Trump is floating new tariffs on imports from the European Union if he deems that bloc's relationship with Canada harmful to the U.S. The news comes after European Commission President Ursula von der Leyen proposed Canada becoming the EU's first associate member during yesterday's State of the Union address. President Trump says that news could have trade implications.
5: Canada's been a terrible trade partner, and I don't see that. And if they do that, if I think it's at all a hostile act, I will put very serious tariffs or stop trading with Europe on many things.
2: President Trump imposed 50% tariffs on $20 billion of Canadian goods after trade talks collapsed last month.
0: Well, Nathan, President Trump made his latest comments as he headed back out on the campaign trail in Gastonia, North Carolina, to boost Republican Senate candidate Michael Wathley.
5: If we lose, you're going to lose your border, you're going to lose your tax cuts, you're going to lose your wealth, and our country is going to go through hell, and we're going to be a laughingstock all over the world.
0: President Trump's trip is the kickoff of what he's called a nationwide sprint to Election Day. The latest polling average from Real Clear Politics shows Wathley trailing his Democratic opponent, former Governor Roy Cooper, by nearly 8 points in the race to replace retiring Republican Senator Tom Tillis.
2: Well, back in Washington, Karen, the House is out for a nearly two-month recess ahead of the midterms. But before they left, lawmakers passed a major new sanctions package against Russia.
6: On this, are 262, the nays are 159. The motion is adopted.
2: The measure, sponsored by the late Senator Lindsey Graham, gives the president new powers to impose 100% tariffs on the top purchasers of Russian energy, including China, India.

0: and Turkey. House Speaker Mike Johnson says it'll put more pressure on Russian President Vladimir Putin.
1: It's the most significant international action taken so far to bring the unjust war to an end over there.
0: That's House Speaker Mike Johnson. But business groups and some Democrats opposed the measure. House Foreign Affairs Ranking Democrat Gregory Meek says the bill will make America's affordability crisis worse by allowing more tariffs on U.S. allies.
2: Time now for a look at some of the other stories making news in New York and around the world. And for that, we're joined by Bloomberg's Michael Barr. Michael, good morning.
3: Good morning, Karen. Democratic Congresswoman Joyce Beatty asked for an emergency court hearing into the closure of the Kennedy Center, suggesting the move may violate a court order against an earlier attempt to shutter the venue. Beatty said the Kennedy Center's board decision to physically shutter the facility may be violating the clear and unambiguous order of the court. While on his way to North Carolina last night, President Trump suggested that he is owed his name on the Kennedy Center building due to the money he claims he has raised towards its repairs.
4: I think that the Trump administration should certainly have recognition, because frankly, if we don't do that, it's going to close. It'll end up being ripped down. It's in very, very bad shape, very dangerous shape.
3: Congress has already earmarked $257 million for renovations for the Kennedy Center. In Los Angeles, the NTSB says they are working to analyze the wreckage after an MDC-4 helicopter crashed, killing a news reporter, the pilot, and one on the ground. The aircraft went down while covering a car and bus crash that also left at least two others dead. The NTSB's Fabian Salazar says they hope to gain some insight into a possible cause of the crash in a video captured by the reporter inside the cockpit as the chopper went down.
5: In that recording, we are clearly hearing sounds that are consistent with the engine changing its speed. And we're also hearing tones that are being generated that are likely advisories to the pilot.
3: The helicopter was operated by Angel City Air. U.S. prosecutors allege a former Russian military officer offered $25,000 to a U.S. citizen to track and kill someone in Lithuania's capital who was, quote, telling lies about Russia. The Justice Department has unsealed charges against five people working for Russia's intelligence services to conduct attacks and killings in Europe and the U.S. The allegations detail Russia's expanding campaign of hybrid attacks against European nations that supply weapons and money to Ukraine. Global news 24 hours a day and whenever you want it with Bloomberg News Now. I'm Michael Barr, and this is Bloomberg. Karen.
2: All right, Michael Barr, thank you. Now for the Bloomberg Sports Update. It's brought to you by Ocean First Bank. And here's John Stashower. John, good morning.
6: Good morning, Karen. The Yankees and Twins played 13 innings, and Aaron Judge only played half the game. He said it was in the first inning that he noticed some cramping in his lower leg. Could be nothing serious, but with Judge having just returned from being out for 3 months, and with the postseason beginning in just 2 weeks, Yankee fans feeling a bit nervous about Judge. Yanks are off today, play tomorrow in Arizona. The game in Minnesota, a wild one. Yanks didn't score until there were two outs in the ninth inning. Anthony Volpe, two-run double, tied the game. Both teams scored in the 10th and 11th innings, and then Minnesota won 5-4 in 13. Tampa Bay won again. The Rays 52-25 at home, and even with the Yanks playing the Rays in a three-game series next week in the Bronx, looking doubtful the Yanks will catch Tampa Bay in the division. They're 4.5 games out. At Citi Field, the night after Pete Alonso hit his 300th home run, he hit number 301. Got another ovation from Mets fans. Baltimore won 7-1. Red Sox lost to Texas 7-3. Cleveland beat the White Sox, took over first place in the AL Central for the first time since early July. Week two begins with the Lions and Bills in the first regular season game at Buffalo's new $2 billion stadium. The Jets play Sunday at MetLife, where Coach Aaron Glenn is hoping for a home field advantage.
7: Man, we want to make this place a place where it's hard to play. 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
6: Jets take on Green Bay. 2-0 starts don't happen often for Gangrene. Only 11 in team history, none since 2015. John Stashower, Bloomberg Sports. Ken, Nathan.
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0: Good morning. I'm Nathan Hager. Well, it might not have been what the president wanted, but the Fed delivered the 0.25% rate hike it's been expecting, with inflation still elevated and energy prices on the rise. Fed Chair Kevin Warsh puts it simply, inflation has been too high for too long.
9: Today's policy action will support a timelier return to the committee's 2% goal. This committee will deliver price stability.
0: It was Fed Chair Kevin Warsh at the post-decision news conference you heard live on Bloomberg Radio. Joining us now is Jennifer Lee, senior economist at BMO Capital Markets. So, Jen, the hike was expected. Was it as hawkish as you expected? Good morning.
10: Good morning. Thanks for having me on. And I'm going to say the answer is yes. Just the fact, I had three big takeaways, or the three big things that shocked me. Number one, that it was unanimous. And I remember I called out right away, someone check Truth Social. And the second little bit of surprise was that the press release was so short for such a big announcement. And of course, the 30-minute press conference, which is about half of the usual time. Those are the three big surprises that came to me. But overall, certainly a lot more hawkish. Just again, the fact that it was unanimous vote, and some of the comments which the Fed chair gave, a lot of it was like a repeat of what he said back in Jackson Hole, but he hasn't swayed from that at all. So, it sounds like we do have one more rate hike to come before the end of the year.
0: Certainly what we're seeing in the dot plot, at least as far as the averages go. In terms of that unanimity, do you expect that to continue as we head further along?
10: I'm going to say yes. But of course, a lot of this is going to depend on what happens with the war in Iran, how long the Strait of Hormuz will be shut down for, because I think that's been the overriding factor for inflation, for not just for the Federal Reserve, for all the central banks around the world, except for maybe Brazil, who cut rates last night. But, it's all about energy prices and about inflation expectations and putting a damper on inflation expectations. If that comes to an end, then before the end of the year, then, we may see some stepping back from various voters. But right now, as it stands, I wouldn't be surprised if we have another unanimous vote in December.
0: You've been calling out energy prices a couple of times there. Does this look to you like a data dependent Fed still, or was this a case of the market moving the Fed in this direction, given the pricing that we saw before the decision?
10: I don't think the Federal Reserve, as independent as they are with everything, I don't think they can ignore completely what the market is saying. And again, it was oil prices. It was the CPI report, which Chris Waller had said that August CPI report was going to be the one that he was going to base his September decision on. So, there is data obviously involved in what the Fed is saying, even though the Fed chair yesterday said that he wasn't, I think he said, quote, I'm not a data dependent kind of guy.
0: So in our last 30 seconds here, October, is it live?
10: That's a tough one. I think every meeting is going to be live. But I think the Federal Reserve probably will want to wait a little bit more to get some more data to see what's going to happen before they move again in December. Things have to go wrong really quickly on the oil front, and the data have to be uber, uber strong, I think, to see another rate hike coming in October. And the dot plots are also saying only one more hike before the end of the year.
0: Okay. Jen, thanks as always. Jennifer Lee with us this morning, senior economist at BMO. Karen.
2: Nathan, repeating some of our top stories this morning. President Trump again saying the Iran war will end very soon. He made those comments at a campaign event in North Carolina. President Trump did float fresh tariffs for the EU if he determines that a push to make Canada a potential associate of the bloc is harmful to the U.S. And OpenAI shared several undisclosed incidents of its AI models misbehaving. It unveiled a new framework for tracking and disclosing such occurrences going forward. More on those stories coming up on Bloomberg Daybreak.
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2: And I'm Karen Moscow. U.S. stock index futures on the rise alongside treasuries as oil prices fall, raising hopes that inflation can be kept under control after the Federal Reserve raised interest rates and signaled more tightening to come. And we check the markets all day long here on Bloomberg. S&P futures up 0.8%, up 63 points. Dow futures up 0.8%, or 403 points. And NASDAQ futures up 1%, or 303 points. 10-year Treasury up 9/32, yield 4.98%. The yield on the 2-year, 4.70%. NYMEX crude oil is down 0.9% on 88 cents at $101.54 a barrel. Brent at $104.60. COMEX gold is down 0.8%. It's at $4,350 an ounce. The Bloomberg Dollar Spot Index down about 0.1%. The euro 1.1474 against the dollar. British pound 1.3395. The yen 155.61. And Bitcoin is up 0.7% at $76,700. That is a Bloomberg Business Flash. Now here's Michael Barr with more on what's going on around the world. Michael.
3: Thank you very much, Karen. Canadian Prime Minister Mark Carney will address the European Parliament today after President Donald Trump suggested allowing Canada to become an associate EU member could be a hostile act. President Trump threatened additional tariffs on Europe. European Commission President Ursula von der Leyen proposed making Canada the bloc's first associate member. President Trump hopes the Iran war is nearing an end. Meanwhile, ABC reports new images show several destroyed American assets struck by Iranian missiles during the course of the war. A U.S. service member who served in the war reportedly says the American people are unaware of the extent of the damage that American bases are taking in. President Trump visited North Carolina to boost Republican Senate candidate Michael Whatley, who is trailing Democrat Roy Cooper in the polls. President Trump said a vote for Roy Cooper is a vote to give control of the U.S. Senate. In baseball, the Yankees, Red Sox, and Nationals lost. The Orioles beat the Mets 7-1. 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I'm Michael Barr, and this is Bloomberg.
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22: 524 on Wall Street. I'm Nathan Hager with Karen Moscow checking the front pages live this morning with Bloomberg's John Tucker. Starting with a Wall Street Journal report on continued unrest in the Middle East. John, Houthi rebels claiming to shoot down a Saudi F-15 fighter jet.
23: Good morning. Yeah, a lot of serious news this morning. Yemen's Iran-backed Houthi rebels released this video footage that appears to show a charred aircraft debris. If the Houthis did succeed in taking out an American-made F-15, this would represent a significant change in its air defense capabilities. Until now, during this decade-long conflict, the Saudis have largely been able to conduct airstrikes across Yemen at will. Well, the Houthis' military media arm said the plane was downed in an area that produces oil and gas that has long been sought after by the rebels. The Houthis, who have been armed by Iran, said they used a locally produced missile to shoot down the fighter. Saudi Arabia's national flag could be seen on what appeared to be a tail fin in multiple shots. The Houthis didn't mention the fate of anybody on board. Saudi Arabia's media ministry not immediately responding to a request for comment. But two people familiar with the incident said the Saudi plane had been, in fact, downed.
2: Well, from Politico here, John, House Democrats are pressing Speaker Mike Johnson to stay in session and address AI safeguards.
23: Yeah, over 100 House Democrats urging Johnson to keep Congress in session until the lawmakers pass meaningful bipartisan safeguards with respect to AI. This is a letter shared first with Politico, the lawmakers calling on Republicans to work across the aisle to pass legislation to rein in the risk associated with advanced AI models. This comes, of course, as public fears mount in response to warnings from top AI executives. Now, the House is set to recess at the end of this week until after the midterm elections, and Johnson has shown little appetite to keep lawmakers in Washington to address this. He brushed off concerns this week, comparing stark warnings over AI that may pose a risk to humanity to what he sees as overblown warnings about the risk that climate change poses. Mm.
22: I can tell you it's pretty quiet here in Washington. The House called off its last votes of the week, and lawmakers are already out. So it looks like that's going to have to wait until after the midterms. The Washington Post is reporting as well that gas prices are about to take an even bigger jump.
23: Yeah, damage inflicted on Saudi Arabia's east-west pipeline last week, along with the continuing strikes on oil infrastructure, and contested control over the Strait of Hormuz threatened to elevate what had been a shipping crisis into a broader disruption. Analysts who reviewed images of the pipeline damage anticipate a significant disruption, likely resulting in high prices for consumers well beyond the midterm elections. And I can tell you, just this morning, my local gas station in New Jersey, $4.50 for gas. $6.50 for diesel.
2: Ridiculous. Yeah. All right, John Tucker, thanks for checking the front pages for us this morning. Up next, we have reaction to the Fed's decision to hike interest rates. Plus, President Trump floats new tariffs on the EU over its relationship with Canada. That's coming up in our 5:30 news, and it's on a day when futures are on the rise. Now we have a look at today's Bloomberg weekend weather forecast.
24: There may be some problems getting in and out of Chicago, especially as the day goes along. Due to scattered showers and thunderstorms, temperatures will be near 77. We also have some problems getting in and out of Washington later today due to scattered showers and thunderstorms late in the day, 88. Showers may occur in the New York City area by late this afternoon. Highs in New York near 82. Dallas looks good. Sunny, 99. I'm Rob Carolin, Bloomberg Radio.
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22: Coming up to 5:30 on Wall Street. Good morning, I'm Nathan Hager.
2: And I'm Karen Moscow. We are just about 4 hours away from the open of U.S. trading. Let's get you up to date on the news you need to know at this hour. By the

0: Federal Reserve in 3 years is drawing the ire of President Trump. He spoke to reporters yesterday after Kevin Warsh and the Fed raised rates a quarter of a point to a range of 3.75% to 4%.
1: Interest rates are too high. They're not appropriate. And I talked to Kevin. And I said, you might as well vote with the board because it's not going to matter. The interest rates are too high. We should be paying the lowest interest rate anywhere in the world because we have the strongest credit.
0: President Trump went on to say rates should be at 1% or lower.
2: Well, Karen, this rate hike came in response to war, tariffs, and booming investment in artificial intelligence, which have stoked inflation. Diane Swonk is chief economist at KPMG.
3: At the end of the day, though, their job is to derail inflation. And if we get into 2027 and we're still seeing stickiness, particularly in the service sector and the dispersion of prices, that's going to be a real issue for the Fed. And they'll have to go further. And then we'll have to see just how much they're willing to derail growth versus higher for longer in hope for a softer landing.
2: It's KPMG's Diane Swonk. The Fed's next policy meeting in October comes just days before critical midterm elections. Analysts warn if inflation continues to simmer, policymakers may be forced to hike on the eve of the vote.
0: Well, now to the latest on the trade front, Nathan. President Trump has floated imposing new tariffs against imports from the EU if he deems the bloc's relationship with Canada harmful to the United States. The news comes after European Commission President Ursula von der Leyen proposed Canada becoming the European Union's first associate member during yesterday's address. President Trump says the news could have trade implications.
1: Canada's been a terrible trade partner, and I don't see that. And if they do that, if I think it's at all a hostile act, I will put very serious tariffs or stop trading with Europe on many things.
0: And after trade talks collapsed last month, President Trump imposed 50% tariffs on $20 billion of goods imported from Canada.
2: From trade to tech now, Karen, King Charles is preparing to host the world's leading tech executives at a royal event in Scotland. No surprise, AI is going to be a big topic. Bloomberg's Tom McKenzie is covering this in Glasgow.
4: On the ground with the king will be NVIDIA's CEO Jensen Huang. So he's flying in. OpenAI's CFO Sarah Friar will be there. And Alphabet's Google DeepMind's Demis Hassabis, of course, will be flying up from London for this. So key executives in the AI world will be meeting with the king alongside the UK's AI minister as well to see if they can hash out some kind of consensus, or at least try and assuage the palace that this technology is being handled and being handled in a reasonable and safe way.
2: Bloomberg's Tom McKenzie says King Charles is set to ask executives key questions on how to harness the benefits of AI with safety in question.
0: Well, Nathan, OpenAI CEO Sam Altman will be at the White House next week when President Trump hosts China's Xi Jinping for a state dinner. The ChatGPT maker confirms it to Bloomberg News. A source says Apple executive chairman Tim Cook is also on the guest list, along with NVIDIA CEO Jensen Huang. The dinner comes amid the fast-building debate over whether and how to rein in the rapidly developing technology. Democratic Congressman Josh Gottheimer of New Jersey says any regulation needs to strike a balance.
5: We need to lead the world here, and we're in a race against China, and we all know that. You got open source, you got a lot of activity out of China, and we know what they're doing on the chip front, so, and on the robotics, they're going aggressively. We've got to win, we've got to do it in the right way.
0: And New Jersey Democrat Josh Gottheimer spoke on Bloomberg's balance of power. President Trump has blasted Anthropic's Dario Amodei for calling to pace development of AI. He says fears of risk to humanity are a pre-election hoax.
2: Well, meantime, Karen, OpenAI has just shared several undisclosed incidents of its AI models misbehaving and has unveiled a new framework for tracking and disclosing such occurrences going forward. Some of these instances include OpenAI technologies concealing and fabricating information in order to return results. ChatGPT maker has faced increased scrutiny since it said back in July that some of its most advanced models breached the systems of the external software company Hugging Face. In a statement, OpenAI says none of the newly disclosed misalignment incidents involve a hack or breach of a third party.
0: Now, let's get the latest from the Middle East, Nathan. Crude oil falling as Saudi Arabia pushes to bring its attack-damaged east-west pipeline back to full service. A source tells Bloomberg the kingdom is looking to bring it to about half capacity within days and restore full operations in 6 weeks. Meanwhile, Axios is reporting President Trump plans to meet with Gulf leaders on the sidelines of next week's UN General Assembly to discuss where the war with Iran goes from here. We get more from Bloomberg Middle East News Director Will Kennedy.
6: I think the U.S. is committed to its policy of economic pressure on Iran, blockading those Iranian oil exports and hoping that that puts enough pressure on Iran for them to change tack. But there's not that much sign of that at the moment. The economic pressure on the rest of the world through these very elevated diesel prices in particular is only mounting.
0: And that's Bloomberg's Will Kennedy reporting. Right now, taking a look at Brent, it is down 0.9% at $104.89 a barrel. West Texas Intermediate at $102 a barrel. But prices at the pump, they're still climbing. Diesel now averages nearly $6.40 a gallon, according to AAA. And regular unleaded is up more than 7 cents since yesterday to $4.44.
2: And then this morning, Karen, a group of experts backed by the UN's human rights body says it has found reasonable grounds the U.S. committed war crimes in Iran. The international fact-finding mission says its findings center on two strikes early in the war, including one at a school where at least 178 civilians were killed, including women and children. The report also says Iran committed crimes against humanity on a, quote, staggering scale in its deadly crackdown on anti-government protesters.
0: Nathan, U.S. government agencies are tracking cyber threats against nearly 20 shipping vessels around the world. The Coast Guard has asked for advance notice if any of those ships plan to come into a U.S. port. Warnings about cyber attacks targeting the maritime sector have escalated in recent years, with shipping vessels becoming increasingly dependent on digital systems.
2: On Capitol Hill, Karen, the House has left town for nearly 2 months of campaigning ahead of the midterms, but not before passing a major piece of legislation against Russia's war with Ukraine. Lawmakers voted 262 to 159 for the late Senator Lindsey Graham's bill that allows the president to slap tariffs on the biggest buyers of Russian energy. Texas Republican Mike McCall says it is a fitting legacy for Graham.
7: This bill will cripple Russia's war machine and finally bring Putin to the negotiating table.
2: Republican Mike McCall of Texas, but business groups and many Democrats opposed it. They say it'll give the president broad new authority to impose tariffs on America's allies. The White House says President Trump plans to sign the bill in the coming days. S&P futures this morning are up 0.8%, up 63 points. Dow futures up 0.8% as well, a gain of 398 points. NASDAQ futures up 1.1% or 313 points. 10-year Treasury yield 4.98%. 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
0: And I'm Karen Moscow, and U.S. stock index futures, they are on the rise this morning alongside treasuries. Oil prices, they're falling. That's all raising hopes that inflation can be kept under control after the Federal Reserve raised interest rates and signaled more tightening to come. And we check the markets all day long here on Bloomberg. S&P futures, they're up 0.8% of 62 points. Dow futures up 0.75% or 388 points. And NASDAQ futures up 1% or 310 points. 10-year treasury up 0.8%, yield 4.98%. The yield on the 2-year, 4.71%. NYMEX crude oil is down 0.7% on 74 cents at $101.69 a barrel. COMEX gold is down 0.9% at $4,348 an ounce. The Bloomberg dollar spot index, it's down about 0.1%. The euro, 1.1475 against the dollar. British pound, 1.3397. The yen, 155.66. And Bitcoin this morning up 0.7% at $76,600. And that's a Bloomberg Business Flash. Nathan.
2: All right, Karen, thank you. 5:41 on Wall Street. This is Bloomberg Daybreak. I'm Nathan Hager with Karen Moscow. We are joined now by Veronica Willis, Global Asset Allocation Strategy at Wells Fargo Investment Institute. This morning, after the Federal Reserve's first interest rate hike in more than 3 years. I know it's been a while, so I'm racking my brain to remember if we've had this kind of a market reaction to an interest rate increase. Futures up, yield down. What do you make of it? Good morning.
25: Good morning, and thank you. Yeah, I think we're seeing a typical type of market reaction to a hike, especially one that the market had been expecting. I think the market was looking for the Fed to be taking this inflation seriously and also to follow through with what they've said that they would do. We didn't get a lot out of the Fed chair's press conference post the hike, but I think what we did get is that recommitment to really getting this inflation under control and that commitment to look at the data very closely so that the Fed, we know what the Fed is watching in order to make these policy decisions.
2: Was this a case of the market steering the Fed this way?
25: I don't think so. I think the data really steered the way for the Fed. So the inflation has been elevated. It's not getting closer to the Fed's 2% target. So the Fed really needed to do something here.
2: Okay. So do you see this then as the dots indicate as the start of a rate hiking cycle? And how long do you think it goes?
25: Yeah, we think at least through early 2027, we could see

0: more certainty about what the Fed is going to do, but there's always going to be some uncertainty because we don't know what the economic data is going to indicate for the rest of this year. So there could potentially still be some uncertainties on the Fed side for this year and early next year.
1: I wonder how you're viewing the artificial intelligence trade as well, with all the concerns raised around existential risk, that conversation happening, as well as the inflationary impact of all the spending going into the space. Where do you see that trade going?
0: Yeah, we still believe that it's a longer term play that could lift markets, but there's going to be that near-term volatility related to some of these developments. We've still seen tech doing well for the year. We don't think that that's really going to change significantly, but it's something that bears watching. And that, you know, that increased spending on AI has actually been a boost for earnings, especially for these tech companies. And we think that that story is going to remain. It remains a really supportive backdrop for markets overall.
1: And as far as bond volatility, of course, we saw a lot of that ahead of the decision. Are there still opportunities in the bond market when it comes to volatility?
0: Yeah, we think, especially with this most recent hike, that the short-term space is a lot more interesting than the long-term space. I think that there's a lot more opportunity for volatility on the long-term end of the curve. And so we've been recommending for our investors to shorten that duration. We favor short-term over both intermediate and long-term fixed income. So in those fixed income investments, we think focusing on that short-term space is a lot more compelling than looking longer-term, because with the uncertainties around economic growth and concerns there, that there's going to be some more volatility on the long term.
1: And since you are a global asset allocation strategist, got to ask you about the decisions coming up from the Bank of England as well as the Bank of Japan. How could those decisions affect the outlook for global assets?
0: Yeah, so we're expecting, you know, tighter monetary policy across the globe. So it's not something unique to the U.S. And from the international investment perspective, we're neutral on developed markets equities, but we think on the international side, the emerging market space is actually a lot more interesting right now. So from a global diversification standpoint, that's where we put that international diversification first in the EM space before putting those funds in the developed market space.
1: All right. Well, thanks so much. Good to have you on with us this morning after Fed Day. That's Veronica Willis, Global Asset Allocation Strategist at Wells Fargo Investment Institute. Karen.
2: Nathan, now we want to take a look at some of the most read stories on the Bloomberg Terminal, which you can find by going to READ Go. And we've been looking at these new GLP-1 pills, Nathan, and there's some new research here from Bloomberg Intelligence about them. It shows that users of GLP-1 pills for weight loss curb their snacking less than those taking the treatment through shots. Among those taking the drugs orally, 74% said they were eating fewer salty snacks compared to 80% for those that are taking the GLP-1 via injection. That's according to this report. Similarly, 76% of pill users said they were eating fewer baked goods, lower than the 82% for those taking a shot. And that pattern was repeated in other categories, including confections and shelf-stable foods like soup. The GLP-1 pills also showed a little less effectiveness in curbing how people snack. But not only does this give us an idea of how effective these pills are, Nathan, it also, this story takes a look at what this means for food companies like Mondelez and Hershey's, for example, because they've been adapting to this new world of the GLP-1 drugs.
1: Yeah, it certainly is a new world, isn't it? Well, on that front, the geopolitics have made this a new world as well. We've got a really deep dive this morning that's getting a lot of attention on Russian attacks on Europe getting more brazen and more dangerous. If you think about it, in just the last month, there have been incidents where drones were destroyed floating off the Romanian coast. Bucharest actually scrambled two F-16s to take out a drone near a gas plant off Romania. There was the German-armed drone near Leipzig airport. And just this week, NATO jets downed an unmanned aircraft that entered Lithuanian space from Belarus. In all these cases, authorities are blaming Russia for a rise in so-called hybrid attacks that have companies finding themselves caught in a gray zone between war and peace, and European officials who asked not to be named for this story, fearing it's only a matter of time until there are civilian casualties. It is well worth your time. You can find the story at READ Go. Karen.
2: Well, let's repeat some of our top stories this morning. President Trump floating fresh

0: tariffs for the EU if he determines that a push to make Canada a potential associate of the bloc is harmful to the U.S.
1: Oil's holding on to a steep drop on signs supply disruptions in the Middle East are set to ease. Sources tell Bloomberg Saudi Arabia is seeking to return around half capacity of its damaged east-west pipeline within days.
0: And King Charles is expected to ask some of the most critical figures in artificial intelligence for reassurances that they can keep their inventions under control. The king is hosting a gathering today that includes such notable guests as NVIDIA's Jensen Huang and OpenAI Chief Financial Officer Sarah Friar. We have more on those stories coming up on Bloomberg Daybreak on a day when futures are on the rise. This is Bloomberg.
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0: And I'm Karen Moscow. In futures, they are higher this morning. S&P futures up 0.8%, up 60 points. Dow futures up 0.7%, or 359 points. And NASDAQ futures up 1.1%, or 309 points. 10-year Treasury up 7/32, yield 4.99%. The yield on the 2-year, 4.71%. And NYMEX crude oil is down 1.1% at $101.29 a barrel. That's a Bloomberg Business Flash. Now here's Michael Barr with more on what's going on around the world. Michael.
9: Karen, Canadian Prime Minister Mark Carney addresses the European Parliament after President Donald Trump suggested that allowing Canada to become an associate EU member could be a hostile act. European Commission President Ursula von der Leyen proposed making Canada the EU's first associate member. The national unleaded average gasoline price rose again. According to AAA, the average now is almost $4.44 a gallon. Diesel is close to $6.40 a gallon. Congress gave final approval to a bill to give President Trump new powers to impose

0: tariffs on countries that purchase Russian petroleum products. The top five purchasers of Russian petroleum products, including China, India, and U.S. allies like Turkey, could be hit with broad new tariffs if President Trump chooses to use the new powers. Baseball, Yankees, Red Sox, and Nationals lost. Orioles meet the Mets. Global news 24 hours a day and whenever you want it with Bloomberg News Now. I'm Michael Barr, and this is Bloomberg, Nathan.
1: All right, Michael, thank you. It's 5:54 on Wall Street, and time now for our daily Bloomberg Law Brief, exploring legal issues in the news. Today, we're examining a ramped-up Justice Department investigation into whether former government officials conspired to undermine President Donald Trump. The probe is spearheaded by the U.S. Attorney for the Southern District of Florida. It began last year following allegations by the president over investigations into Russian election interference in 2016 and classified documents at Mar-a-Lago in 2021. Authorities have sent out a fresh round of subpoenas in recent weeks, including to former CIA Director John Brennan and former Director of National Intelligence James Clapper. For more, June Grosso speaks to Bloomberg legal and national security reporter Chris Strom.
2: Chris, tell us about this Justice Department investigation that's been referred to as the Grand Conspiracy Investigation.
3: Well, the investigation is an extremely broad probe into multiple actions that were taken at the end of the Obama administration during the Biden administration, ranging from the investigation into Russia's interference in the 2016 election and whether the Trump campaign had any involvement in that, ranging all the way through to the investigation that was done under the Biden administration into Trump's activities, including his efforts to overturn the 2020 election and his taking of classified documents down to Mar-a-Lago after he left office.
2: I mean, it sounds like especially the facts or allegations involving Russia have been investigated over and over again, including by John Durham, who was appointed by Trump, right?
3: One of the things that's so bizarre about what the Justice Department is doing is that they're retreading ground that has already been well plowed by other investigations. There's been multiple investigations into what happened in 2016 with regard to the Trump-Russia investigation. There was an inspector general investigation into all of the activity that took place. And then there was a special counsel appointed during the first Trump administration, John Durham, and he took a deep dive into whether there were any crimes committed during the Trump-Russia investigation. And he was only able to find one low-level FBI lawyer who lied on a document. No other individuals were ever charged with any crimes. And so a lot of people are questioning now what the Justice Department is currently doing by going back 10 years and looking at activity that has already been well investigated without any findings of wrongdoing.
2: Investigations go awry all the time. What kind of charges could they bring against these former officials for investigations?
3: What's happening here is that Trump has demanded that the Justice Department investigate and potentially prosecute his perceived political enemies. And some of the major figures that Trump wants to be investigated were people who were involved in the Trump-Russia investigation of 2016 and putting together an intelligence assessment during that time, as well as government officials who were involved in the investigation into Trump's retention of classified documents. And so the Justice Department has set out to conduct a sweeping investigation to look for any potential wrongdoing or criminal activity that was done over the last 10 years that they can find any potential crime where they could bring a charge. There's a lot of skepticism that the Justice Department is going to be able to find anything new, given that a lot is already known about these investigations. But they've convened a grand jury and they've sent a bunch of prosecutors down to Florida, and they're looking under as many rocks as they possibly can and bringing people in before the grand jury to testify with the hopes of finding something that they can pin to somebody who Trump once investigated.
1: And that's Bloomberg legal and national security reporter Chris Strome speaking with June Grasso. Catch more of that conversation and more analysis of the latest legal news. 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S&P futures up 0.8%. NASDAQ futures up 1%. Up next, reaction to the Fed's decision to raise interest rates. Plus, President Trump floats new tariffs on the EU over Canada. It's coming up on our 6 a.m. news. Hour 2 of Bloomberg Daybreak starts.
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2: From ABC News, I'm Sherry Preston. Inflation is high, prices are high, and now interest rates are higher as well. A quarter point interest rate hike approved on Wednesday by the Fed. Here's ABC's Elizabeth Schulze.
5: This is the first time the Fed has hiked rates in 3 years. So a big moment here when you think about the Fed taking this position that it needs to do something, use its policy tool available, which is changing interest rates, to try to fight inflation.
2: One big cause of higher prices, the war. John Bartman is a fifth-generation soybean farmer from Illinois.
6: Price of diesel today is over $6 a gallon. And I have a combine, and we use 300 gallons of diesel a day. So now we're talking $1,800 a day. Last year, that was about $1,000 to fill up my machine. And before that, it was about $700.
2: He says the next generation of American farmers is being lost because they cannot afford to do it anymore. Republican Senator John Kennedy's effort to unanimously pass a bill that would have required AI companies to have a so-called kill switch has been blocked.
7: Republican Rand Paul now blocking Kennedy's proposal, saying Congress doesn't understand the technology well enough to regulate it. President Trump's top advisor on the issue says laws already exist to hold AI companies responsible.
8: And this is something I've been saying for a while, is that if an AI company puts out a product that's harmful, they are liable for that.
7: The debate over AI comes amid public backlash over flock surveillance cameras, which use AI to track license plates for law enforcement.
2: ABC's Karen Hua. OpenAI now disclosing six more reports of unexpected or concerning behavior in its AI models, including the models acting without authorization and evading oversight. Recovery teams have pulled four more bodies from the tunnel of that hydropower plant in Nepal as search operations continue after the massive flooding. You're listening to ABC News.
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2: The NTSB still investigating the news chopper crash that killed 3 in Los Angeles this week.
10: The third victim, a bystander on the ground, now identified as 29-year-old Eddie Gutierrez Mejia.
11: Eliana Moreno and George Marcinu were known as the team in the sky for NBC4 and Telemundo. Moreno often posting videos of her view from the cockpit. She was engaged to be married, went to Chapman University, and her dream was to report the news.
2: That's ABC's Trevor Ault in Los Angeles. Officials in Philadelphia are combing through hundreds of videos found in the home of a father and son. Some of the videos gruesome, depicting dozens of women being abused, some shown either dead or dying on camera. Here's ABC's Morgan Norwood.
12: The father, Raymond R.C. Horsch, died last year at the age of 82. He was an adult filmmaker who also had a criminal history. Former neighbors tell our station that he would drive to Philadelphia, pick up women and then bring them back home. And he is a central figure in this investigation, along with his son. His son is Eugene, I just want to point that out, who was arrested in June. Police later searching his home, where again, police say they made those disturbing discoveries and now trying to comb through that 1 million pieces of evidence there.
13: After getting caught in the middle of a U.S.-Canada trade war sparked by the Trump tariffs, Canadian Prime Minister Mark Carney will address the European Union Parliament later today. Canada has been named an EU associate member

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7: Lincoln's KFOR.
8: America in the Morning continues. A tarp still covers the name of the Kennedy Center in Washington, D.C., but now fences are going up around the shuttered Performing Arts Building. Correspondent Ed Donahue has details.
9: Fencing is up around the main Kennedy Center building in Washington. Crews were setting up the fencing just a day after the Kennedy Center board, which is aligned with President Trump, voted to close most of the Performing Arts Center for repairs. But the president said the repairs would only happen if the board was allowed to move ahead with plans to add his name to the building. Laura Bly has been stationed outside the Kennedy Center off and on since April. She holds a sign that reads, "Shame on the Trump board. You have destroyed something precious."
10: I don't know what the solution is. I would like to say that Donald Trump needs to have a conscience, but he doesn't have one. And he's honestly not interested in the performing arts. He only came to the Kennedy Center one time during his entire first term.
9: A judge blocked the president from putting his name on the Kennedy Center. Bly says the worst case scenario is a wrecking ball. Ed Donahue, Washington.
8: A new poll is showing how Americans feel about data centers, as well as potential environmental impacts. Correspondent Julie Walker reports.
11: Americans are increasingly concerned about the environmental impact of AI, a new AP NORC poll finds. The survey data show 53% of Americans are extremely or very concerned about AI's environmental impacts. That's up 12 points from last year. There are thousands of data centers in the U.S. which power AI and cloud computing, mainly in urban areas, with construction planned for more, mostly in rural areas. About 6 in 10 Americans want to limit the number of new data centers that can be built. Most Democrats and Republicans support limits. I'm Julie Walker.
8: America in the Morning for Thursday, September 17th, 2026, is produced by Jeff McKay. I'm John Trout. This is Westwood One.
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3: ABC News, I'm Sherry Preston. Canada and Europe looking to get closer together. A day after the EU proposed allowing Canada into the alliance as its first associate member, Canadian Prime Minister Mark Carney spoke today.
4: Canada welcomes this ambition. I will tell you, polling shows that an overwhelming majority of Canadians support much closer ties with Europe.
3: This comes in the midst of President Trump's trade war with Canada. He spoke out about the idea last night and leveled this warning.
5: If they do that, if I think it's at all a hostile act, I will put very serious tariffs or stop trading with Europe on many things.
3: Gas prices across America on the rise again, mostly because of the Iran war. This morning, averaging $4.44 a gallon, up 8 cents in one day, according to Gas Buddy. OpenAI now releasing details on what it says is a half dozen more instances of AI acting in unexpected or concerning ways of its AI models. This is ABC News.
6: Here's what Lincoln is talking about today.
7: President Trump's economic vision may get stickier as the Fed seems poised to raise interest rates. Charlie Kirk's family set their sights on Utah officials for not doing more to prevent his killing. A shooting in Northeast Lincoln last night leaves one woman dead and one person in custody.
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9: No speaker is smart without staying connected. 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
10: This is America in the Morning from Westwood One. Coming up this half hour.
11: The Federal Reserve has boosted its benchmark interest rate for the first time in 3 years. Sagar Meghani, Washington.
12: An NBC Telemundo News helicopter crashes in a San Fernando Valley neighborhood in Los Angeles, bursting into flames. I'm Julie Walker.
13: President Trump's nominee for Surgeon General testifies in front of lawmakers. I'm Clayton Neville.
14: Arrest in Los Angeles, charging three people with allegedly stealing $12 million in aid meant for the homeless. I'm Jennifer King.
15: Tom Cruise gets candid about his career, his dreams, and his intensity in filmmaking. I'm Kevin Kaugh.
10: Back after these messages.
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6: OR.
7: It's 5 till America in the Morning continues. He's known for jumping on Oprah Winfrey's couch, but he's also known as someone who doesn't always give interviews. Entertainment reporter Kevin Carr says that Tom Cruise recently sat down with GQ and had a lot to say.
8: Tom Cruise does not do a lot of interviews, mainly because he says he's too busy. But he sat down with GQ magazine while promoting his new film Digger from director Alejandro Iñárritu. During the interview, Cruise likened his decades-long career to something he has literally done on film.
9: I think you could look at my life and go, I like standing on the edge of a cliff. Physically and metaphorically. Meaning, I look at life as an adventure.
8: He also spoke about getting there by writing down his dreams as a child.
9: I'd write them on a board and I had them on my wall, you know. It wasn't I wanted to be famous. You know, I definitely wanted to make movies, but I wanted to travel the world and I wanted to know people and know life.
8: When he was young, adults often dismissed his dreams as the fancies of a child, so he learned to keep them to himself.
9: I had my secret plan that I had because I knew very early on, don't tell people you have dreams.
8: Cruise sees himself as a teacher and a student on set with a full commitment that goes back to one of his first feature films.
9: I didn't know there were barriers. Meaning you're not supposed to on movie sets. You know, when I did Taps, I went and I shaved my head, you know, without telling the director.
8: He also addressed claims of being an intense person to work with.
9: People that work with me, they know I expect a lot. And I'm upfront about it. It's like the rumors are true.
8: The full interview is available online at GQ.com. And the October issue of GQ featuring Tom Cruise hits newsstands next week. I'm Kevin Carr.
7: Some people go to the beach with a metal detector looking for treasures in the sand. Others go on scavenger hunts looking for hidden items. But then there's this California researcher who was walking near a San Francisco creek and saw something he wasn't sure about. Correspondent Ben Thomas reports what the man found was a very well-preserved mastodon tooth, roughly 10,000 years old.
10: It was just sitting there in the middle of the creek.
11: Bridget Lynch was working on the habitat restoration project to protect the threatened California red-legged frog when she spotted something.
10: Sticking up out of the water, really obvious.
11: It didn't look like the rocks she'd been studying.
10: Is it some type of, like, it almost looked like a clam you would dig out of the beach, but like a bunch of them put together?
11: Lynch did a reverse Google image search.
10: And very immediately it popped up with, this is a Pacific mastodon molar fossil.
11: The elephant-like Pacific mastodon roamed North America until about 10 or 12,000 years ago. The tooth is about 9 inches long.
12: Oh, wow, that is heavy.
11: It's been donated to Stanford University for study.
12: Strong animal.
11: I'm Ben Thomas.
7: America in the Morning for Thursday, September 17th, 2026 is produced by Jeff McKay. I'm John Trout. This is Westwood One.
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16: From ABC News, I'm Sherry Preston. You are paying more for groceries, you are paying more for gas, and soon you'll be paying more if you use a credit card to do it, or if you hope to secure a mortgage or get a car loan. The Federal Reserve on Wednesday raising interest rates for the first time in 3 years to try to tamp the rampant inflation that's been with us for 6 years.
17: Been like this since the beginning of the pandemic, and it hasn't abated. And I think that's the most important thing, is to let the Federal Reserve do the job that it is tasked with, and that is to derail inflation.
16: KPMG chief economist Diane Swonk. President Trump, of course, has been pushing the Fed to lower interest rates and appointed Kevin Warsh chairman of the board in hopes of getting it done. The president saying after the rate hike on Wednesday,
18: I talked to Kevin and I said, you might as well vote with the board because it's not going to matter. The board is very hostile. They're very political. They're doing the wrong thing.
16: Canadian Prime Minister Mark Carney addressing European Parliament, saying he welcomes the idea of his country becoming an associate member of the EU.
19: Together, Canada and the European Union can anchor our ground to hold our values while forming a protective canopy under which our citizens can thrive.
16: The friendship with Europe sparked after trade talks with Washington broke down. President Trump calls the move a hostile act. OpenAI has now disclosed 6 more reports of concerning behavior in its AI models, including the models acting without authorization and evading oversight. Former OpenAI researcher Daniel Cocotello warning that AI agents often play nice to deceive humans or ignore them completely.
20: If they don't care about humans at all, well, then that's the type of situation that can lead to human extinction. In the same way that humans have driven many other species extinct, not because we specifically wanted to, but just because we didn't care about them. And so we paved over their habitat to build something else.
16: Gas Buddy says gas is up to $4.44 a gallon nationwide. 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
21: Man, I love this place. I've been surfing here since I was a kid. Now, seeing my grandson out on the water, it means everything to me. Watching him and taking in the blue waves, the sea breeze, the blurry horizon.
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23: New information into a deadly shooting in North Lincoln. Good morning, I'm Jeff Modes. We do have dense fog in the area, visibility down to 1.25 miles around the Lincoln Metro this morning. And we're checking in with 68 degrees at KFOR, FM 101.5, 1240 AM at 6:03. And again, the dense fog advisory is in effect until 10 o'clock this morning. Lincoln police have made an arrest in Tuesday night's deadly shooting outside of a North Lincoln home where a 19-year-old woman suffered a single gunshot wound and died at a hospital. LPD Captain Ben Miller on Wednesday said that 37-year-old Tyler Benzel was arrested for first-degree murder and use of a deadly weapon to commit a felony. Apparently, the victim and some other juveniles had fled from another disturbance near 47th and Cleveland, where officers responded first before the juveniles got into an argument and altercation near 46th and Madison, believed to have been started by Benzel's wife. Captain Miller says investigators believe that based on witness statements and reviewing security video, Benzel himself came out of the house, left the property, told juveniles to leave, made verbal threats before raising the gun and firing it.
19: They believe that Benzel shot the victim one time. A weapon was recovered from the scene.
23: That turned out to be a 9mm handgun, which Miller says that forensic testing will need to be done to make sure that was the weapon used in the shooting. The 19-year-old woman suffered a single gunshot wound. She was taken to a Lincoln hospital where she died. Her name has not yet been released pending notification of family. KFOR News time is 6:04. Crime Stoppers from Lincoln Police this week features an assault case from August 26th at about 6 p.m. near 18th and Knox, where a man reported a fight was happening between his neighbor and an unknown woman. LPD forensics technician Becky Keller says officers contacted the victim, who said that she confronted a woman allegedly hitting her vehicle in their apartment building parking lot, which the woman got hostile and shoved the victim.
1: The man that called in said he saw all of this happening from his window. He heard some noise outside and was going to check on it.
23: Keller said the witness saw the victim stumbling backwards after hearing yelling outside his

0: apartment window. The suspect had a pink shirt on. She had tattoos on her right wrist and right forearm and was driving a white GMC SUV that did not have any license plates on it. Vice President J.D. Vance is set to make an appearance in the Omaha area tomorrow. He is set to speak at the Republican National Committee's midterm rally at the Mid-America Center in Council Bluffs. The event begins at 11 a.m. Vance is set to give his remarks shortly after noon. Former Nebraska football coach and former Congressman Tom Osborne tomorrow afternoon will be inducted into the Nebraska Hall of Fame during an event inside the Capitol Rotunda. Governor Jim Pillow will be among those presenting. Osborne, known for his accomplishments as a football coach, mentor, congressman, and athletic director. It was during the last legislative session that state lawmakers approved of LB 596, a bill that paved the way for Osborne to become the first living person to be nominated and honored by the Nebraska Hall of Fame. The commission approved the nomination unanimously in July. After 115 years as a Lincoln business and helping Lincoln grow in many ways, Campbell's Nurseries announced on Facebook Wednesday that the spring of 2027 will be their final season. Campbell's story began in 1912 when Claude Campbell started selling extra plants from the garden that he grew in his Lincoln backyard. Lincoln's first forecast is coming up. KFOR News Time 6:06.
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0: Lincoln's first forecast. Again, the dense fog advisory continues until 10 o'clock this morning. There's still that slight chance of showers and thunderstorms today. Otherwise, we'll see sunshine later on. We'll see a high near 80 this afternoon. Mostly cloudy tonight, a low around 70. Tomorrow, sunny and a high of 89. Saturday, a slight chance of showers and thunderstorms. Otherwise, partly sunny and a high of 79. Visibility down to a mile and a quarter around the Lincoln Metro this morning. Fog in the area, 68 degrees. I'm Jeff Motes, KFOR News.
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2: 6:07, welcome into Thursday with Lincoln's Morning News. 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Dreary, dark, foggy. Carol, all the makings of a horror film outside with the appearance and just the feel. I give me a little sunshine soon, please. I'm done with it being Seattle-like for a few days.
5: Yeah, I could use some vitamin D, definitely, here with a little bit of sun. I mean, I think this morning I just checked my gauge. So since Sunday, I've had 3 inches and 66 hundredths of an inch of rain, so I'm ready for a little dried out season. Although, you know, I have to admit the temperatures have been nice. I mean, we went out last night about, quarter to eight, and unfortunately it did start to rain on us. But, you know, sometimes there's nothing wrong with walking in a little bit of light rain. I don't mind that. But it was certainly pleasant as far as the temperatures were concerned. So I have enjoyed that. But I'm with you. I could use a little brightness.
2: 68 right now, and Motsi is with us here in the KFOR newsroom. That dense fog advisory, Jeff, and visibility. It's just got to take a double look, almost kind of, you know, be bumping around town with not only all the cones and construction in different parts of the area, but just not a great feel for visibility.
0: No, not this morning. I know I mentioned at the top of the hour, top of the newscast, it was a mile and a quarter visibility. Now it's a mile and a half, so it's improved slightly, not much. But regardless, if you're in town or outside of town and you're heading out this morning right about now, keep the low beams on, obviously. The other thing is, just drive safe, and it's especially in some of the low-lying spots. It can get really, really dense. And

0: You know, this is something that we'll keep an eye on here through the morning. Again, dense fog advisory until 10. But we're expected to have some sunshine later this afternoon. And we could hit 80 whenever that may happen. Then tomorrow looks pretty good. Maybe up near 90 with sunshine. And then we'll have some hit and miss chances of rain on Saturday, especially for game day. If you're going to go down to the game on Saturday night, there could be some rain chances there. But temperature is awfully pleasant, around 80 on Saturday. So that's the early stage of fall and the late stage of summer kind of clashing, because you'll get those warm days and then you'll get those cool days. We've had certainly several cool days this week with a lot of rain to make it feel like we're in October versus, you know, early to mid-September. And, you know, well, I don't mind the warmth at this time of the year. I really don't. But once we get into October and it starts to really get cold, then, you know, that's when, you know, we turn our attention a few months ahead to snow.
1: What's the old wind doing? And leaving the workout facility last night, it was just thick outside. I mean, it was just humid, but it was, dare I say, tropical, right?
0: Yeah.
1: That is the feel.
0: And that's what it feels like this morning, that there is a light breeze out of the north at 9 miles per hour, the humidity at 96%. And the dew point at 67, our air temperature 68. So, yeah, there's fog in the area. Mm-hmm. And, again, visibility now at a mile and a half around the Lincoln Metro this morning. So, you know, just be careful.
1: Boatsy, you followed up with the lead story, a little more info on the shooting in Northeast Lincoln 2 days ago.
0: Yeah, this is what we know so far. Some additional information was given to us on Wednesday by Lincoln Police. There has been an arrest made. Lincoln police have identified the suspect as 37-year-old Tyler Benzel of Lincoln. He's now in jail for first-degree murder, use of a deadly weapon to commit a felony. Apparently, what happened on Tuesday night, let's go back. We talked about it yesterday. There was initially a disturbance called shortly after 7 o'clock to the area of 47th and Cleveland. And officers responded there. Now, there were some juveniles involved in that incident that stayed at the scene. Others took off, including the victim. So a short time later, the victim and some other juveniles get into a verbal argument and fight, physical altercation, with a woman that lives in the area. And that woman turns out to be the wife of Benzel, okay? And according to police, they believe she may have been the one that may have instigated or started the fight. And as that was happening, everything was off property. And then Tyler Benzel apparently came out of his house, left his property, walked over. He told the juveniles to leave, made verbal threats. And this is all before he raised his gun and fired it. One single shot wounded the 19-year-old woman. As you can imagine, there was chaos ensued. And police say Benzel did cooperate with officers at the scene. Okay. And so police that were investigating that first incident at 47 in Cleveland, they're a block away. They hear the gunshot. They run over. They try to administer life-saving measures. LFR, they get there. They take the woman to the hospital where she ultimately passed away. And so what we also know is they have recovered a 9mm handgun. We do not know until forensic testing has been verified that they need to make sure this is the weapon that was used in the shooting, but it's believed to be at this point. The victim's name has not yet been released, and they're still trying to notify relatives, and LPD will get a hold of us and let us know about that at some point. But there's still a lot of moving parts. They're still conducting this investigation, and they're still asking for help. And if you happen to be in that area and you saw what happened, call LPD at the non-emergency number 402-441-6000, Crime Stoppers to stay anonymous 402-475-3600. And what LPD has based everything on with Benzel himself and what he did, this is all based on witness accounts and security footage that they were able to pick up in the neighborhood. So that's what we know so far. Again, there's a lot of moving parts to this. So this is something that we're going to continue to follow as the days move forward.
1: Carol, you look at this story and this sad situation. You have apparently some doorbell cam footage that is out there, and was I know media partner Ted 11 saw some of that footage, at least in their story, and you just want to know how things could escalate to the point where weapons used and discharged.
2: Yeah, I mean, at what point do you get so angry that you just start firing? Yeah, I mean, that there's more, I guess, questions
1: there's
2: than answers. As
1: here.
2: I'm,
1: yeah,
2: that I'm sure Jeff, you know, that they're looking into, because that seems just a little extreme to start yelling at people to leave, and then all of a sudden you pull out a gun and you raise a gun. And I don't know that he was aiming, but you just, you know, raise a gun and then you start firing.
0: Well, and the question comes in, did his anger overtake him so much that he lost control? Mm-hmm. That would be the other thing, too. Did he lose his temper so much he just couldn't control it and just decided to fire the trigger out of pure anger? Mm-hmm. Because this was not, it appears, and I'm not a lawyer, I'm not a law enforcement official, but based on what we were getting at briefing, this does not sound like, at least on paper, that this was a self-defense situation for him to fire the gun. I mean, it more so was an intimidation thing.
1: Mm-hmm.
0: Again, this is based on what we know so far in the investigation. We don't know all the complete answers, and that's why LPD is investigating every single facet of what transpired. And so it does not look like that there is self-defense involved, and that raises the question as to, okay, did he lose his temper so much that he completely lost control and, boom, he just pulled the trigger?
1: Well, let's see what else you're looking at, Bud, towards 6:30.
0: A lot happening elsewhere. We'll have a Crime Stoppers report from Lincoln Police forensics technician Becky Keller about an assault that took place here a few weeks ago in late August up in Northwest Lincoln. We also are going to get ready for the first time ever a living Nebraskan being inducted in the Nebraska Hall of Fame tomorrow, and former Husker football coach Tom Osborne. And a Lincoln institution announcing on social media that they are going to be closing things down after next spring. We'll have that and other news for you. Plus, we'll hear from Husker volleyball coach Danny Busman Kelly and Nebraska's sweep of Creighton in volleyball on Wednesday night at Pinnacle Bank Arena, and plenty more coming up at 6:31 on KFOR.
1: Coachy, thank you much. Again, 68 degrees, dense fog advisory till 10, about a mile and a half visibility to reiterate, be safe. Carol, we live not too far from Campbell's Nurseries down there off of 56th, and this story came out, and Motsi's going to have more on it coming up, but man, say it ain't so. Campbell's Nurseries put out a news release that retirement is happening, and you got about a year left to go get your plants and all your goodies from the great folks at Campbell's that have served Lincoln for 115 years.
2: Yeah, it does kind of leave a hole in your heart when you read that. And, of course, for KFOR, Dick Campbell was a guest on Kathy's Problems and Solutions. For a long time, every week, you could count on him being in to answer questions and help our listeners with any issues or challenges they had. He certainly helped me on numerous occasions when I'd come in and say, hey, I've got this Wegovy, I think it's dead. Mm-hmm. He'd say, no, don't cut
1: You're
2: it.
1: Good.
2: Just leave it go. It'll come back. Be patient. Don't, you know, and bagworms on my, some of my trees. And so, yeah, Dick certainly gave me some great advice over the years. And so, and we used to, obviously, we lived just down the road from where you're at, off of 70th and Yankee Hill Road for several years. And you know, a lot of our stuff came from Campbell's, and a lot of good advice from those guys. And because I'm certainly not a green thumb is not something I can be accused of having. So, you know, I reached out to them. So, yeah, it's with a lot of sadness that I saw this morning, this story. But, you know, they've certainly put their time in this community, and a lot of the beautiful landscaping and beautiful yards that we see in Lincoln. I think when I moved here, Lincoln was voted for the city of its size having the most beautiful yards in the United States, and a lot of that has to do with the work of Campbell's Nurseries.
1: Well, what's fascinating is the business's history. When you go back to 1921 and you know, great-grandpa or great-great-grandpa Claude Campbell doing work with plants and growing things just as kind of a side hustle, right? And look what it turned into. Look how it...
2: Yeah, we've got so much. Let's just sell it to our friends and neighbors.
1: So that story was pretty cool. I mean, I didn't know the inception point or the history, and that was... laid out yesterday with their story, the hobby turned to a multi-generational business, and then you have different movements from that first business on 36th and J to, you know, one of the sons taking over after World War II, and then it growing, the 40th location in 1950, and that just kind of closed down. And you still have the 56th location, and then of course you have the 134th and O location, where a lot of the trees and growing happens out there. So this is kind of a just bombshell, to be frank.
2: Yeah, I mean, it's bittersweet.
1: I get it though. I totally
2: you
1: get
2: know
1: it.
2: I do too. Sometimes it's time to call it a day, but it's just. It just is kind of a nostalgic and bittersweet day for Lincolnites.
1: It is. Plenty going on here with KFOR, Lincoln's Morning News. Chance at Great Gatsby. We'll do some Brain Buster coming up. One more chance at Touchdown Trivia for you. And we say hey to Brandon Rector, 1011 Weather Center. Brandon, dark, stormy, and kind of eerie out with all the fog. How are we doing this morning?
3: Yeah, it felt you know, like one of those scary movies that you watch, you know, with the amount of fog that was out there this morning. At least when I came into work, it's gotten a little better, I think, for us here in the last hour. But I know this morning I was having difficulty seeing between traffic lights with visibility this morning. So it was definitely less than a quarter of a mile. We do have the dense fog advisory in Lincoln going until, and really all of southeastern Nebraska, almost all of Nebraska, really, until 10 this morning. We'll get at that visibility again dropping to one quarter of a mile or less. Outside of that, we got a 30% chance of some light rain showers maybe moving through this morning, dropping that rain chance to 20% for this afternoon. Probably going to be a mostly cloudy to cloudy day, temperature in the upper 70s. For high this afternoon. Now we're really going to warm it up on Friday ahead of a cold front moving through the area, high in the low 90s as we get into the afternoon. There is a 30% chance of showers and thunderstorms, I think, late afternoon and into the evening, as we may even see a few isolated severe storms. Can't rule that out. And it will be a breezy day on Friday. Then for this weekend, we're looking at high in the mid 70s on Saturday. There'll be a chance of rain in the morning, and then a chance, I think, as we head into Saturday night. So probably going to need to take the rain jacket with you if you're heading to that football game. I've got a 40% chance of rain by the end of the game. And then for Sunday, it's going to be even cooler, in the upper 60s for a high, and a 40% chance for some more rain as well.
2: I'm going to be the first to admit, yesterday morning for a little bit, I turned on that electric fireplace.
3: Yeah? got a little too cool for you, huh?
2: It was chilly. It did, a little bit.
3: Yeah, well, just a heads up, even into early next week, we're probably talking about some highs in the 60s as well. So we're definitely having that fall feel here. And sure enough, you know, fall actually begins on Tuesday. So we're timing it out well, at least it looks like, for temperatures.
1: Brandon, stay dry, stay safe, and thanks for the update this morning.
3: You're welcome. Have a great day.
1: All right, good to spend time with Brandon Rector. 68 degrees, that dense fog advisory. Through 10 this morning on KFOR. 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
1: 627 at KFOR, ABC News coming up. Brainbuster time. Great Gatsby going on. Lincoln Community Playhouse, October 9th through the 11th. And another run, the 16th through the 18th. Carol Famous, September birthdays. And quite another famous celebrity to dive into here. 489-1240, 489-1240. As we want to send you to the Great Gatsby, and of course, a timeless classic story of that Roaring Twenties era. Number to get in, 489-1240. And this famous September birthday, the slap heard round the world. You're going to go back March 27th, 2002, during the 94th Academy Awards. In Los Angeles, was this 2022 when the slap happened?
2: Yes.
1: So it's already been 3 years. Famous for his role on the NBC sitcom Fresh Prince of Bel-Air, came a leading man. Blockbusters like Independence Day, Men in Black, Bad Boys, I Am Legend, and of course earned 3 Oscar nominations, and winning Best Actor for King Richard in 2022, famous September birthday. Who are we asking about? His films have grossed over $10 billion globally. You know, that slap you referenced in this clue kind of turned a ton of folks off to him, wouldn't you say?
2: It did for a while. He's kind of made a comeback now.
1: Yeah,
2: for a while, nobody would touch him. No one wanted him in their films. Nobody. He was banned from the Academy Award show for 10 years or so. Yeah, for a while, he was untouchable. But yeah, now he's kind of slowly making his way back.
1: Let's go to the phones. Hi, KFOR. Do you have an answer?
4: Will Smith.
1: It is Will Smith. That's right. Will Smith is the famous September birthday, September 25th, 1968. What's your first name?
4: Troy.
1: Troy, hang tight. We'll get some info and send you off to the Great Gatsby, okay?
4: Fantastic.
1: All right. Good work by Troy. And Will Smith. Loved him in Fresh Prince of Bel-Air. 6:30. Let's get an update with ABC News on KFOR.
15: ABC News, I'm Sherry Preston. With the United States and Canada in the midst of a trade war, Canadian Prime Minister Mark Carney this morning says he welcomes a proposal for closer ties with Europe. The head of the EU has suggested making Canada the first associate member.
16: I'm not proposing a third bloc in order to become a great power rival only with better manners.
15: And President Trump took a swipe at the whole idea last night, however.
17: It's laughable. Look, the whole thing with Canada. Canada's been a terrible trade partner.
15: The president about to get more tariff power thanks to Congress passing a measure allowing more sanctions on Russia and Iran. Russia says this could make ending the war with Ukraine more difficult. Gas is getting even more expensive. It is now up to a nationwide average of $4.44 a gallon this morning, according to Gas Buddy. It's well over a dollar compared to last year. OpenAI now says it's identified six more times that its AI systems have behaved in unexpected and concerning ways. This is ABC News.
0: A fatal shooting in North Lincoln remains under investigation. Good morning. I'm Jeff Modes. Right now, fog in the area, visibility down to a mile and a quarter. We're at 68 degrees at KFOR FM 101.5, 1240 AM at 631. A 37-year-old Lincoln man is accused of shooting and killing a 19-year-old woman after she and some other juveniles got into an argument and physical altercation believed to have been started by the man's wife near 46th and Madison early Tuesday evening. Lincoln Police Captain Ben Miller says investigators believe that based on witness statements and reviewing security video, that Tyler Benzel came out of his home, left his property, told the juveniles to leave, made verbal threats before raising the gun and firing it.
18: We did recover a 9mm handgun at the scene. However, there's going to need to be forensic testing and that kind of thing before we can conclusively say that that was the gun that was used.
0: Captain Miller says officers were a block away at 47th and Cleveland handling another disturbance call from where the victim had been before the shooting when they heard the gunshot.
18: Officers arrived within moments and found a 19-year-old Lincoln woman with a single gunshot wound. They immediately performed life-saving measures on the victim. She was taken to a hospital where she died from her injuries.
0: The victim's name has not yet been released. Pending notification of family, Benzel was arrested for first-degree murder and use of a deadly weapon to commit a felony. KFOR News Time, 6:33. Going back 3 weeks ago for this week's Crime Stoppers report from Lincoln Police about an assault that happened around 6 p.m. August 26th in an apartment building parking lot near 18th and Knox. LPD forensics technician Becky Keller says that a neighbor told police he saw a neighbor confront an unknown woman for allegedly hitting her vehicle in the parking lot. From there, the woman got hostile and shoved the victim, who stumbled backwards. Keller gave a description of the suspect.
19: She's wearing a pink shirt. She has tattoos on her right wrist and her right forearm.
0: Keller says the suspect was driving a white GMC SUV that did not have any license plates on it. Tomorrow afternoon, the first living person will be inducted in the Nebraska Hall of Fame during an event inside the Capitol Rotunda. Everything gets started at 3 p.m. with Governor Jim Pillen among those presenting. That's former Congressman, former Husker football coach Tom Osborne, who is known for his accomplishments as a football coach, mentor, congressman, and athletic director. It was during the last legislative session that state lawmakers approved of LB 596, a bill that paved the way for Osborne to become the first living person to be nominated and honored by the Nebraska Hall of Fame. The commission approved the nomination unanimously in July. Tomorrow at the Mid-America Center in Council Bluffs, Vice President J.D. Vance will make an appearance. He is scheduled to speak at the Republican National Committee's midterm rally. The event starts at 11 a.m. He is set to speak shortly after noon. Vance was last in the Omaha area in 2024 as part of a fundraiser hosted by Nebraska Republican U.S. Senator Pete Ricketts. And on Facebook, you may have seen this message, but after 115 years, Campbell's Nursery is announcing that after they've been growing Lincoln for so long that they had some difficult news to share, that this next spring in 2027 will be Campbell's Nursery's final season. Campbell's story began in 1912, and Claude Campbell started selling extra plants for the garden that he grew in his Lincoln backyard. Lincoln's first forecast is coming up. KFOR News Time is 6:34.
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0: Lincoln's first forecast, dense fog advisory until 10 this morning. Still a slight chance of showers and thunderstorms with dense fog, and then becoming mostly sunny later today. A high of 80, mostly cloudy tonight, a low around 70. Tomorrow sunny and a high of 89. Saturday, slight chance of showers and thunderstorms and a high of 79. Right now, dense fog in the area, visibility down to about a mile and a half now. We're at 68 degrees at KFOR. The top-ranked Nebraska volleyball team wasted no time Wednesday night, taking care of in-state rival and 20th-ranked Creighton at Pinnacle Bank Arena. The Huskers swept the Blue Jays in three sets, 25-13, 25-15, 25-19. Husker head coach Danny Busboom Kelly.
23: I thought we changed depths really well. You saw us get some aces short. You know, that certainly helps the defense. And then our backcourt was really good, and I thought we picked up the junk. We talked about that, just, you know, they're going to get some kills, but if we can take care of the tips and junk, then we'll be in a great spot. So we executed that part of our defense plan.
0: Nebraska was paced by 9 kills and 6 blocks from Andy Jackson, in addition to 33 assists and 11 digs from Bergen Riley. The Huskers recorded 41 kills, 47 digs, 9 blocks, and 5 ace serves. High school volleyball for Wednesday night. Class A top 10 ranked Lincoln North Star fell in 5 sets to Elkhorn South. And Lincoln Pius X defeated Lincoln Northeast 3-1. Nebraska and Notre Dame will meet in football for a home-and-home series in 2032 and 2033. It will mark the first matchups in more than 3 decades for the two most tradition-rich programs in college football. Nebraska will host Notre Dame at Memorial Stadium here in Lincoln on October 30th of 2032. And the Huskers will travel to South Bend for a matchup at Notre Dame Stadium on October 29th, 2033. Read more about this in the local sports section at KFORnow.com. High school football tonight features an intercity showdown at Seacrest Field between Lincoln East and Lincoln Standing Bear. Coverage on KFOR tonight begins at 6:55 after Nebraska Outdoors. 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Elijah Herbal will have the call. Nebraska's 26-27 Big Ten Men's Conference basketball schedule is announced Wednesday afternoon. The Huskers went 15-5 in Big Ten play last season, tied for second in the conference standings. Will open up conference play by hosting 3 of their first 4 conference games at Pinnacle Bank Arena. The 20-game gauntlet begins on December 2nd when Nebraska hosts Ohio State at PBA. Check out the Big Ten schedule for the Husker men and Husker women's basketball team up at KFORnow.com. I'm Jeff Motes, KFOR Sports.
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25: 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Amazon is locking in backup power for its growing data center footprint. Generac agreed to supply up to $8 billion worth of generators for Amazon's data centers. The artificial intelligence boom is driving huge demand for electricity and reliable backup power. Shares of Generac are soaring. 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The central bank's interest rate hike yesterday is calming a pressured market and sending stock futures higher this morning. And DoorDash and Uber are expanding their delivery partnership with Costco, ratcheting up competition with Instacart. 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This comes the day after Uber announced its expansion of its existing delivery partnership with Costco to 47 states, up from 17. The growing availability of Costco on delivery apps is increasing the competition for Instacart, which was one of Costco's first third-party partners.
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2: We're getting healthy with Amber Pankinen, our registered dietitian and blogger. And I have to admit, with our prep sheets, I feel like every day I'm reading about a new side effect of a GLP. Some are good, some are bad. You know, let's deal with brain health. How does it help us with our brain? Does it help us?
3: Right. So, you know, there was a headline that I saw this last week, you know, talking about how GLPs could be really harmful to brain health. But, you know, unless you actually go in and read the article, what it was talking about was malnutrition. So, you know, there is a very important vitamin, vitamin B1, that if you are deficient in, can impact brain health. And this is similar to those who are struggling with alcoholism, that B1 can become deficient. So if you're on a GLP, it is extremely important to make sure that you are paying attention to good nutrition. So, you know, taking a multivitamin, making sure you're getting a variety of nutrients in your diet, and that is super important. Now, another headline I saw, a recent study that came out of UC Berkeley, was looking at how GLPs may actually help improve brain health and cognitive decline. So this is interesting because this was a mouse study, again, not a human study, but they looked at older female mice. And so they gave, you know, one group basically had a lower calorie diet, and then another group had the GLP. And they found that the group of mice that received the GLP, they aged better and lived longer. So, you know, there's a lot of different headlines out there. There's a lot of different studies that are happening. And I think it's just really important to make sure that you're talking with your doctor about your options before you do go on a GLP.
2: Is it fair to say that a GLP is going to affect people differently? I mean, one side effect that one person has may not be what another person has.
3: Absolutely. You know, I think that's true for all of us. We're all different, unique people. And that is why research is so important, right? To make sure that we have these studies that are continuing to give us good information and that we can use that to hopefully inform our decisions as we move forward with our health.
2: Well, Amber, where can we read more?
3: Sure. You can check out stirlist.com or you can follow me on Instagram, amberpankinen.rd.
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1: 19 minutes till 7 at KFOR. Dense fog advisory till 10 this morning. Visibility about a mile and a half. 68 will climb to right around 79 today. More with Jeff Motz in the KFOR newsroom. We'll clear the air with our friends from Duct Medic in a bit. But how about the old hike? Taking the wrong kind of hike, Carol, with the Fed making their move to raise the benchmark interest rate by a quarter of a percentage point.
2: Yeah, this is the first major step by Kevin M. Warsh, who is the central bank's chairman, Donald Trump's handpicked chairman, to combat elevated inflation. The decision voted on, supported by all 12 members of the Federal Open Market Committee. This is the first rate rise that we've seen since July of 2023, and basically it increases the Fed's benchmark rate, which serves as the basis for lenders to set rates for, well, all kinds of debt, for credit card debt, for car loan debt, for the housing market, to a new range of 3.75 to 4%. And at the same time, these policymakers also indicated that there's likely to be another increase in the meetings ahead.
1: Yeah, they are not stopping at just one bump. Now, the chair was asked by ABC News, and Kevin Warsh reacted. How's the president going to take this news?
9: I've got nothing for you on a discussion with the president. Some months ago, I said we will deliver stable prices. Today's action is consistent with that.
1: President's been pretty staunch about wanting interest rates to be the lowest in the world. Carol, you couple the raise in the rate with just what fuel and energy costs are right now. It's an expensive time to be alive.
2: And President Trump said that he gave permission to Kevin Warsh to vote for this because he said everybody else is going to vote for it because you know, you have a committee full of Trump haters, people who are just doing this for political reasons. So he said, you're not going to win anyway. You might as well go ahead and vote with everybody else because they're just doing this to make me look bad. Although I have yet to hear one economist, even Scott Bessent, say that this wasn't a necessary action, that you had to raise those rates or inflation was going to go crazy. And I mean, I'm not surprised he didn't attack Warsh. Warsh, of course, is the son-in-law of his good friend Ronald Lauder, and that name may be familiar to people like me because I'm a user of Estee Lauder.
1: Aha!
2: So, yeah.
1: That's so, a good son-in-law to be, I think.
2: Yeah, you know,

0: the door. They don't want to give up their phones while they're eating, but we're just trying to establish more of a connection between people. Some restaurants don't like the idea that their pictures of their food are taken and put online and, you know, criticized or even praised because they really don't want to give out their stuff to other restaurants. I guess there are some Chick-fil-A's now that are offering cardboard cell phone, what they call coops. But there are also some restaurants that are saying, hey, if you put your phone in here, you get a free dessert. I'm all for that.
1: So, yep, give Carol more chocolate, maybe.
0: Give me some triple chocolate cake, and you can keep my phone.
1: Just take it and run with it. Just give me that card that says free chocolate when I show up. Two instances that stick out to me. I've told this story before about when we were over in Europe. This was France, but the hotel restaurant we would frequently dine at, it had just this little wooden box made up that was in the center right by the salt, the pepper, and then whatever flower arrangement was in the middle of the table. And it wasn't a huge flower arrangement, but it was just a suggestion. Go ahead and put your phones in there for some quiet dining. There's a speakeasy in the Haymarket we'll hit from time to time that has signs up that encourage, you know, low chatter, but also, you know, stay off your phones. It's really kind of a dark throwback attempt at the speakeasy times. So they don't really want you on your phone anyway. They don't ban it, but they politely suggest, hey, stay off your phone when you're in here. And it's kind of a neat little atmosphere. What the get you the password, Carol, and get you to that speakeasy sometime. You might like the whiskey.
0: No, I mean, again, some of these restaurants say there are people who are, they don't mind. There are a few that get up and walk out, you know, and some people are concerned. They'll say, well, you know, we've got a babysitter. If something happens, we want, you know, access to, if there's an emergency situation, which is understandable. I'm not sure how the rest of us survived that error. When I had babies, I don't remember having a phone by my side. Yeah. But you know,
1: Motsi, would you?
0: But thanks to go ahead.
1: I was just going to ask Motsi, would you go to a restaurant, Bud, that suggests or enforces phone-free dining?
2: Oh, boy, that's a good question.
1: You probably wouldn't seek one out, but you wouldn't
2: turn
1: it down.
2: No, probably not. I mean, when we go out, we try to put our phones down as much as possible. Yeah. Unless the phone's buzzing like crazy.
1: The attempt is there, anyway.
2: Oh, it's Schmitty. Uh-oh, he's got highlights for me. I better not look at that until later.
1: Dear, I need to take this call.
2: Otherwise, he's going to send Moose and Rocco.
1: Something like that. But thanks to our friends here at Duck Medic.
0: Well, and in Jeff's case, I can see it because he covers severe weather and news. So, you know, he always needs access. But, yeah, thanks to Bill and the crew at Duck Medic for helping us clear the air, which is their promise to you. Give them a call, and they'll make your home healthier.
1: Motsi, not severe weather, but some...
2: pretty, you know, dense fog.
1: Yeah, dense fog is a nice way to put it, as I kind of peer out right now, and it is all sorts of Scooby-Doo Mystery Machine feel outside.
2: Or you feel like you're up in Oregon or someplace.
1: Right,
2: or Washington State.
1: Something like that.
2: So dense fog this morning, about a mile and a half visibility around the area. We'll get you caught up with that in forecast coming up in a few moments. In the news this morning, we got extra information from Lincoln Police Wednesday regarding Tuesday night's shooting death at a North Lincoln neighborhood. We'll have the latest on that and other news for you in sports, too, coming up at 7:03 on KFOR.
1: Motsi, thank you much. Weather-wise, again, that dense fog advisory till 10 today for your outlook today. Some sunshine in the afternoon will become sunny, huh? How about a cheer for that? Right around 80, the high. Overnight, mid-60s, and into Friday, we will warm up. Sunshine and right around 90 degrees. Saturday, going to be showers and partly sunny, but also chances of some rain during the game. High of 78, and then upper 60s is about it for Sunday with a 20% chance of showers. 68 degrees at KFOR. 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
2: 7 o'clock hour on the way. More red flags with AI. 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Chance to qualify. We'll do that grand prize drawing for Nebraska, North Dakota. 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That keyword coming up 8 o'clock with KFOR and The Great Escape.
4: 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So, you know, airfares are going to go up. 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
12: From ABC News, I'm Sherry Preston. For the first time in 3 years, Americans are waking up to higher interest rates. The Federal Reserve raising its benchmark rate a quarter point on Wednesday to try to tame inflation that's been with us since the pandemic.
13: We've gone more than 5 years with the Federal Reserve not bringing inflation back down to its target, and that has compounded where the level of prices are just too high for too many.
12: KPMG Chief Economist Diane Swonk, one thing setting a lot of farmers back, the skyrocketing cost of diesel. Illinois soybean farmer John Bartman says it's going to get worse before it gets better.
14: We've had an increase of the price because of all the wars that are happening in Ukraine and Russia, that they're blowing up their ports. And right now, we're not expecting as big of a crop as what everyone projected.
12: Canadian Prime Minister Mark Carney addressing European Parliament as Canada looks for more trading partners amid the trade war with the U.S.
15: An alliance for the future is a unique, positive approach that we will define together.
12: President Trump calls the idea of the EU welcoming Canada as an associate member laughable. Amid, ABC News has obtained images showing several destroyed American assets struck by Iranian military power, buildings torn apart, extensive damage at a Kuwaiti airbase. Here's ABC's Rachel Scott.
16: Since the early days of the war, Pentagon Chief Pete Hegseth has downplayed Iran's attacks.
17: Every once in a while, you might have one, unfortunately, we call it a squirter that makes its way through.
16: But an American service member who served in this war telling me, quote, the American people are unaware of the extent of the damage that American bases are taking in. It's being kept a secret, and we're acting like it's no big deal. But you know, there are drone strikes and ballistic missile strikes actively landing on bases every day.
12: The House adjourning early, meaning no vote on Republican Congressman Thomas Massey's resolution of impeachment against Pete Hegseth. This is ABC News.
18: 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I've been surfing here since I was a kid. Now, seeing my grandson out on the water, it means everything to me. 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
20: Additional information to a deadly North Lincoln shooting. Good morning, I'm Jeff Modes. Visibility down to a mile and three quarters around the area. We're still at 68 degrees at KFOR FM 101.5, 1240 AM. It's 7:03. An arrest has been made into Tuesday night's deadly shooting near 46th and Madison. Lincoln Police Captain Ben Miller Wednesday said that 37-year-old Tyler Benzel of Lincoln was arrested for first-degree murder and also use of a weapon to commit a felony after he shot his gun once and fatally wounded a 19-year-old woman. Captain Miller says officers initially were over on a disturbance call at 47th in Cleveland, about a block away, where the 19-year-old victim had been before. Officers ran over to the shooting scene after hearing one shot.
21: Investigators learned the victim and other individuals with her had gotten into a verbal and physical altercation at this location, believed to be initiated by the suspect's wife.
20: Captain Miller says Benzel came out of his home near 46th and Madison, left his property, walked toward the group, fighting with his wife.
21: He reportedly told them to leave and made verbal threats before raising the gun and firing.
20: The 19-year-old woman suffered a single gunshot wound. She was taken to a Lincoln hospital where she died. Her name has not yet been released, pending notification of family. That investigation is ongoing. KFOR News time is 7:04. An assault from around 6 p.m. on August 26 is featured in Crime Stoppers this week from Lincoln Police. This assault happened between two women in an apartment building complex parking lot near 18th and Knox. The suspect, described as an unknown woman in a pink shirt, and she had tattoos on her right wrist and right forearm.
22: She was driving a white GMC SUV that, as of the end of August, did not have any license plates on it.
20: LPD forensics technician Becky Keller said that a neighbor told police he saw his neighbor neighbor confront the unknown woman for allegedly hitting her vehicle in the parking lot. From there, the woman got hostile and shoved the victim, who stumbled backwards. More details or to submit information on this case, you can go to LincolnCrimeStoppers.com. Vice President J.D. Vance will be in the Omaha metro area tomorrow. He is set to speak at the Republican National Committee's midterm rally being held over at the Mid-America Center in Council Bluffs. The event will begin at 11 a.m., doors opening up at 9:30. Vance is set to give his remarks just after noon. That's according to a news release. He was in Omaha 2 years ago as part of a fundraiser hosted by Nebraska Republican U.S. Senator Pete Ricketts. Governor Jim Pillen will be among those presenting at the induction ceremony for Tom Osborne into the Nebraska Hall of Fame. The event, which will include the unveiling of the bust, will begin at 3 o'clock tomorrow afternoon inside the State Capitol Rotunda. Osborne is well known to Nebraskans, of course, through his accomplishments as a head football coach, mentor, congressman, and athletic director. And in the last legislative session, state lawmakers approved of LB 596. That's a bill that paved the way for Osborne to become the first living person to be nominated and honored by the Nebraska Hall of Fame. The commission approved the nomination unanimously in July. Campbell's Nurseries announced on Facebook Wednesday that after 115 years of business and service to Lincoln, this next spring will be their last. The post on Facebook said that after many difficult and emotional family conversations, the Campbells decided that after 115 incredible years, the time has come to bring the chapter to a close. Campbell's story began in 1912 when Claude Campbell started selling extra plants from the garden that he grew in his Lincoln backyard. Lincoln's first forecast is coming up. KFOR News Time 7:06.
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20: Lincoln's first forecast, dense fog advisory continues until 10 o'clock this morning. So we'll start to see fog lighten up a little bit and visibility improve moving forward. Otherwise, later today, mostly sunny and a high near 80. Still a lingering chance of a shower or thunderstorm through the morning. And then mostly cloudy tonight, a low near 70. Sunny tomorrow and a high around 90. And then rain chances creep back in late Friday night. Slight chance of rain Saturday and a high near 80. Right now, some fog in the area. Mile and three quarters visibility around the Lincoln area this morning. 68 degrees at KFOR. The top-ranked Nebraska volleyball team cruised to a 25-13, 25-15, 25-19 sweep of number 20 Creighton in front of a program-record indoor home crowd of more than 15,000 people inside Pinnacle Bank Arena Wednesday night. Kenneth Kogel recorded a career-high 8 kills and hit 727 to power the Husker offense. Husker head coach Danny Busman Kelly on Kogel's performance.
4: Kenneth works hard, comes in every day, does her job, and waits her turn. And she got rewarded with the way she played. She just was so. The most impressive thing about her was not her hitting percentage, just her composure, the way she played. It was just like she played like a senior, and she acted like one, which is even more impressive.
20: Nebraska continues its homestand Friday night as they go back over to John Cook Arena and the Bob Devaney Sports Center as they host number 25 North Carolina. First serve between the Huskers and Tar Heels Friday night is at 7 o'clock. High school volleyball from Wednesday night. Class A top 10 ranked Lincoln North Star fell in 5 sets to Elkhorn South. The Lincoln Pius X defeated Lincoln Northeast 3-1. The Nebraska Athletic Department on Wednesday announced that Nebraska and Notre Dame will play football in a home-and-home series in 2032 and 2033. So Nebraska will host Notre Dame at Memorial Stadium on October 30th, 2032. And the Huskers travel to South Bend for a matchup at Notre Dame Stadium on October 29th, 2033. Read more at KFORnow.com. Meanwhile, the Husker football team has their sights set on North Dakota this Saturday night at Memorial Stadium. Husker offensive coordinator Dana Holgerson says something that they've been working on deals with making screenplays work, which he's been impressed with.
23: The one screen to Makai, you know, Justin got it started, okay? But if you pause that, if you pause the video 15, 20 yards downfield, there's four receivers locked on to four DBs. You know, that's how you get explosive play.
20: Nebraska and North Dakota kickoff Saturday night at 6:15 on Beat School Football Tonight here on KFOR. Features an intra-city showdown at Seacrest Field between Lincoln East and Lincoln Standing Bear. We'll have coverage beginning at 6:55, brought to you by the KFOR Sportscasters Club. Elijah Herbal will bring you the play-by-play. Nebraska's 2026-27 Big Ten Conference men's basketball schedule was announced Wednesday. The Huskers will open up conference play by hosting three of their first four conference games at Pinnacle Bank Arena. And the 20-game gauntlet begins on December 2nd as Nebraska welcomes in Ohio State. Check out the Big Ten schedule for the Husker men and the Husker women's basketball teams up at KFORnow.com. I'm Jeff Motes, KFOR Sports.
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2: 7:10 at KFOR. Hope you're well on a Thursday with Lincoln's Morning News. Schmidt, Carol, and Jeff. That dense fog advisory till 10. Lightening up a little bit outside. Some sprinkles and dampness in the area will give you a chance to qualify. Again, shortly with Touchdown Trivia, Nebraska-North Dakota tickets at big giveaway a little bit later on today at about 7:50 this morning. AI red flags, Carol. Interesting to hear Congress's take on things about guardrails, a kill switch, and a couple of senators going back and forth on it. It's been pretty prominent, and this topic's been growing. There's concern. There's innovation that you don't want to stymie either, but what's the right answer? And Washington's trying to figure it out.
4: Well, they are, and this comes after yesterday, OpenAI disclosed six different new instances in which artificial intelligence systems hid mistakes, they made up data, they moved files onto the open internet without permission. Amid, you know, what you've already got is this big debate about the safety of AI. So OpenAI says it does not believe the industry has solved any alignment or monitoring to a degree to continue responsibly until they start putting some guardrails in effect.
2: So the AI Futures Project from North Carolina, you've got an AI specialist in Daniel Kokodjian, and he talked a little bit here about AI and how it works like a brain.
0: I think some people still have the misunderstanding that this is like software, you know, like lines of code that someone wrote at some point. It's not like that. It's more like a brain, which means that we don't understand what's going on inside very well. We can't distinguish between the AI that is actually nice and the AI that's just pretending to be nice.
2: There's the evil AI and the helpful AI. And what's been going on is some of that evil AI has maneuvered around per some of these test runs, these trial balloons, to try and just go rogue, do their own thing. It's,
4: yeah,
2: it's like a out of control automatic vacuum cleaner.
4: Well, it comes to my mind. It's like those movies that you see where the computer takes over and locks all the doors to the building and starts offing people without permission or direction. Well, you've seen those shows.
2: Yeah, it's Terminator. It's Schwarzenegger in Terminator 1 versus Schwarzenegger in Terminator 2 coming back to save everybody.
4: I mean, oh, and you've got AI leaders, you know, in the past couple of days, like Dario Amodi, who's, you know, the chief executive of Anthropic. You've got Elon Musk with SpaceX and Tesla. You've got Demis Hassabis, the chair of Google DeepMind. Even Sam Altman, he's kind of on the fence on this, saying, hey, you know, we need to do something and get a hold of this before it does do things that are damaging.
2: Two voices you hear often at the Senate that probably are always opposed, not always, but often, Rand Paul and John Kennedy. Rand Paul, always the maverick, saying, you know, you don't want to temper technology. Let's just hold the phone for a moment on a kill switch or putting parameters up.
1: It's imperative that AI systems are safe and that humans remain in control. But if Congress acts hastily before the technology is understood, Congress risks killing innovation and setting this technology back decades.
2: I think we understand this thing is potentially dangerous.
4: Oh, I think so, too. And I think that's, you know, obviously all these AI leaders, you know, they're not saying do away with it. They're just saying, hey, we need to, you know, protect ourselves from it. Let's not, you know, even Jeffrey Hinton, I was listening to him on an interview this morning. I mean, he is the father of modern day AI. I mean, he's not the one who coined the phrase. John McCarthy did that way back in 1955. But he's the father of modern AI. Even he is warning, slow this thing down, you know, do the research so we can be sure that we have the systems in place to control it in case it, as you said, goes rogue.
5: Mm. Last thought from Senator John Kennedy.
6: If there is even a 1% chance that one of these AI models can shed its nature as a tool and become an independent species.
5: You got to be careful for sure. Motsy's with us here in the KFOR newsroom. Before we get into some touchdown trivia, Jeff, what you working on?
20: Number of things in the news this morning. The latest on what we have so far from that homicide investigation from Tuesday night in North Lincoln. That tops our news. And a longtime Lincoln business and institution is planning to close things out next spring. We'll tell you more about that. I have other news for you as well. And sports, too, coming up at 7:31 on KFOR.
5: Motsy, thank you much. Touchdown trivia. Going to qualify you one more time for Nebraska, North Dakota. 6:15 kick. Going to be a gorgeous night. Maybe a little rainfall, but Huskers who've made it in the NFL. Carol, this is one of my favorites, not only because of his role in the 95 Orange Bowl, but just about as good a dude as there is out there.
4: You know, for years, Bob was the concierge for the Shrine Bowl celebrities, mm-hmm. So I've met, you know, many of these because I'd ride with him, and I agree. Corey, this guy is probably my favorite. I mean, he was the nicest and just a real family guy. He'd bring his kids along, and so I almost gave that one away. But anyway.
5: Yeah, you had a little hint. Talked to him over the summer. He got into the Nebraska Hall of Fame. He's been in for a while, and he is a veteran of the NFL. 12 years in the NFL from 95 to 06 with the Detroit Lions. The Husker standout scored two decisive touchdowns in the 95 Orange Bowl to secure the national title, drafted in the sixth round, became known for his blocking, special teams play, versatility, earned Pro Bowl alternates, the Ed Block Courage Award, MVP honors for Detroit, retired. He's been teaching since he retired up in Michigan, known as Old Demolition Derby. Dad's a great wrestling coach. Who is our Husker who made it in the NFL? 489-1240. And just as good of a player as he was, better person, teaches computer-aided design up in Michigan, and I think has broken about 60 face masks. That was the count he gave me when we talked this summer. What Husker in the NFL are we asking about? Hi, KFOR. Do you have an answer for us?
7: Corey Schlesinger.
5: It is Corey Schlesinger inside the five. He's got the touchdown to tie it, to win it. What's your first name?
7: Denise,
5: hang on. We'll get some info from you, and you're in the running, okay, for our grand prize drawing at 7:50 for Nebraska, North Dakota, okay?
7: All right.
5: Good work. Good work by Denise. Old Schlesinger. He's telling a story about how he was just turned the age to drive, 16, and he went and jumped in on some of the old demolition derbies they'd have up there by Columbus. And Schlesinger, I think with his second running in the demolition derby, no shock, won.
4: Did he just run beside the cars?
5: No, he was driving. Yeah, that's a okay. Good question, Carol. Yeah, was he driving or was he just swiping? Nope. Coy Schlesinger, our Husker trivia, our touchdown trivia. Huskers who made it in the NFL. Congrats to Denise, and we'll draw at 7:50. Let's get a look at the weather as we get into something good. Birthdays, anniversaries. On the way, that dense fog advisory in effect till 10. We're at 68 degrees. Things are lightening up a little bit, but still damp and wet outside. We'll have some sunshine a little bit later today and be right around 80. So things will get pleasant. Overnight low is 65. And into Friday, we'll warm up, sunshine and 88. Into Saturday, chance of showers. Some of those showers could happen during the Nebraska game, but a high of 78. Super pleasant. And then cooler on Sunday. Chances some showers and storms with a high in the upper 60s. Right now, 68, cloudy at KFOR.
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13: 7:25 in KFOR. Something good, birthdays, anniversaries on the way. Carol, let's talk Toy Hall of Fame and some items up for induction.
14: So we have 12 finalists for the class of 2026. They include Tickle Me Elmo, Care Bears, Polly Pocket, just your basic playground slide, and the ancient game of Mahjong, which looks complicated to me to play.
13: Mom plays Mahjong once a week, and
14: I think wins hundreds. Also, Bingo, Yahtzee, Bop It, Pokemon trading card game, and the board games of Mousetrap, and Sorry.
13: Sorry wasn't too bad. Yahtzee played a few times. Bingo's solid. Love Bingo. Tickle Me Elmo, I missed that era, thankfully.
14: Well, you can go online until the 23rd and vote for the toy that you want. But to make the cut, the toy has to be a true iconic toy. It has to be a toy that has spanned multiple generations and at some point profoundly changed the way that we play.
13: Tacky Sack been up for suggestion or nomination?
14: I have not heard that one, no.
13: Some
14: of these toys, I think like Care Bears and Polly Pocket have been up before, and some are up numerous times before they actually make it, like any Hall of Fame.
13: Were the girls pretty heavy into the, those little Beanie Babies?
14: No.
13: Okay.
14: No, they would have been too old for Beanie Babies. No, they were into Care Bears, Strawberry Shortcake, Pound Puppies, Pound Kitties.
13: Erin and her sister, they had the mother of all Beanie Baby stashes. Like Humphrey the Camel, in good condition. She should have sold when the old rate was high for them.
14: When I was going up to my mom's, I got behind this 70s Cutlass with about 150 Beanie Babies in the back window.
13: Well, what are those?
14: If that doesn't spell doom, I don't know what does. Which means you're going to be going. It's hilly in that part of Iowa, which means you're going to be going about 45 miles an hour.
13: Yep. Always nice to miss out on that window of, I could have sold that camel for $500. Let's get into something good.
1: Tell me something good.
13: Kale got a rescue story. Tennessee student, college student, helped save a three-year-old boy. He spotted him clinging to a tree branch on a Monday afternoon in this fast-moving creek. And Carson Newman University student Noah was able to dive in, pull the child from several feet of rushing water, called 911. First responders got there and said Noah's actions and response saved and prevented a tragedy. The boy does have special needs, wandered away from a nearby home, found unharmed, and was able to be reunited with mom and family. But credit Noah, this college student, for acting fast and being something good.
14: I saw this story this morning, and it kind of tugged at my heart. Yes, I do have one. Because it was about twins. Two conjoined twins from Ethiopia. They were joined at the top of the head. So they were 2 years old, brought to St. Louis to be separated. This was a 65-hour operation with 25 people in the room. These twins, who often slept holding hands, and when Hallie and Luke were little, if you laid them down to sleep, they'd hold hands. But this is the first time that these two twins have been able to look at each other in the face after two years of being joined. But they're both doing really good. One does have to have another surgery. But if you can imagine, 65 hours, 25 different people in the room, and now they're separated for the first time and free to do the things they want.
13: I love that. That is something good. Carol, any birthdays or anniversaries to pass along?
14: Well, I will say that Patrick Mahomes is turning 31 today.
13: Okay.
14: One of my favorite people, who I've even dressed up as, well, without the cleavage, Elvira, is 75.
13: Good old Elvira. Happy birthday. Belated the day. Eli Bommert blew out 15 candles. Corey Ant celebrating a birthday. And Jill Wires. Jill, have yourself a great birthday today. Birthdays and anniversaries, KFORnow.com.
15: ABC News, I'm Sherry Preston. Fresh concerns about AI with OpenAI now saying it's looking at 6 new instances of artificial intelligence engaging in, quote, unexpected behavior. ABC's Elizabeth Schulze.
16: This is really underscoring the urgent warnings from OpenAI CEO Sam Altman and rival Anthropic CEO Dario Amodei that AI is learning to outsmart humans and that the tech needs to slow down. And overnight here in Washington, the Senate did try to fast-track legislation that would force companies to build an AI kill switch to shut down their models, but that legislation failed to advance.
15: For the first time in 3 years, we're headed for higher interest rates, with the Fed boosting a key interest rate yesterday, that despite calls from President Trump that rates need to be cut. The president also warning that if his name is not put on the Kennedy Center, it could now be torn down. Canada's prime minister saying he welcomes a proposal for his country to join the EU as an associate member. This is ABC News.
17: New information into a deadly shooting in North Lincoln. Good morning, I'm Jeff Modes. We have fog in the area, visibility down to 2 miles. Right now we're at 68 degrees at KFOR FM 101.5, 1240 AM at 731. Lincoln police have made an arrest in Tuesday night's deadly shooting outside of a North Lincoln home where a 19-year-old woman suffered a single gunshot wound and died at a hospital. LPD Captain Ben Miller on Wednesday said that 37-year-old Tyler Benzel was arrested for first-degree murder and use of a deadly weapon to commit a felony. Apparently, the victim and some other juveniles had fled from another disturbance near 47th and Cleveland, where officers responded first before the juveniles got into an argument and altercation near 46th and Madison, believed to have been started by Benzel's wife. Captain Miller says investigators believe that based on witness statements and reviewing security video, Benzel himself came out of the house, left the property, told juveniles to leave, made verbal threats before raising the gun and firing it.
18: They believe that Benzel shot the victim one time. A weapon was recovered from the scene.
17: That turned out to be a 9mm handgun, which Miller says that forensic testing will need to be done to make sure that was the weapon used in the shooting. The 19-year-old woman suffered a single gunshot wound. She was taken to a Lincoln hospital where she died. Her name has not yet been released pending notification of family. KFOR News Time is 7:33. Crime Stoppers from Lincoln Police this week features an assault case from August 26th about 6 p.m. near 18th and Knox, where a man reported a fight was happening between his neighbor and an unknown woman. LPD forensics technician Becky Keller says officers contacted the victim, who said that she confronted a woman allegedly hitting her vehicle in their apartment building parking lot, which the woman got hostile and shoved the victim.
19: The man that called in said he saw all of this happening from his window. He heard some noise outside and was going to check on it.
17: Keller said the witness saw the victim stumbling backwards after hearing yelling outside his apartment window. The suspect had a pink shirt on. She had tattoos on her right wrist and right forearm and was driving a white GMC SUV that did not have any license plates on it. Vice President J.D. Vance is set to make an appearance in the Omaha area tomorrow. He is set to speak at the Republican National Committee's midterm rally at the Mid-America Center in Council Bluffs. The event begins at 11 a.m. Vance is set to give his remarks shortly after noon. Former Nebraska football coach and former Congressman Tom Osborne tomorrow afternoon will be inducted into the Nebraska Hall of Fame during an event inside the Capitol Rotunda. Governor Jim Pillow will be among those presenting. Osborne, known for his accomplishments as a football coach, mentor, congressman, and athletic director. It was during the last legislative session that state lawmakers approved of LB 596, a bill that paved the way for Osborne to become the first living person to be nominated and honored by the Nebraska Hall of Fame. The commission approved the nomination unanimously in July. After 115 years as a Lincoln business and helping Lincoln grow in many ways, Campbell's Nurseries announced on Facebook Wednesday that the spring of 2027 will be their final season. Campbell's story began in 1912 when Claude Campbell started selling extra plants from the garden that he grew in his Lincoln backyard. Lincoln's first forecast is coming up. KFOR News Time, 7:34.
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1: Lincoln's first forecast, the dense fog advisory continues until 10 this morning. We'll start to see fog starting to thin out a little bit here as we go through the morning, and then sunshine expected later today. We'll see a high near 80. Tonight, mostly cloudy, a low near 70. Sunny tomorrow, high around 90. And then Saturday, a slight chance of showers and thunderstorms and a high near 80. Right now, 68 degrees with dense fog, visibility down to 2 miles at KFOR. The top-ranked Nebraska volleyball team wasted no time Wednesday night, taking care of in-state rival and 20th-ranked Creighton at Pinnacle Bank Arena. The Huskers swept the Blue Jays in three sets, 25-13, 25-15, 25-19. Husker head coach Danny Busboom Kelly.
2: I thought we changed depths really well. You saw us get some aces short. You know, that certainly helps the defense. Then our backcourt was really good, and I thought we picked up the junk. We talked about that, just, you know, they're going to get some kills, but if we can take care of the tips and junk, then we'll be in a great spot. So we executed that part of our defense plan.
1: Nebraska was paced by 9 kills and 6 blocks from Andy Jackson, in addition to 33 assists and 11 digs from Bergen Riley. The Huskers recorded 41 kills, 47 digs, 9 blocks, and 5 ace serves. High school volleyball for Wednesday night. Class A top 10 ranked Lincoln North Star fell in 5 sets to Elkhorn South. And Lincoln Pius X defeated Lincoln Northeast 3-1. Nebraska and Notre Dame will meet in football for a home-and-home series in 2032 and 2033. It will mark the first matchups in more than 3 decades for the two most tradition-rich programs in college football. Nebraska will host Notre Dame at Memorial Stadium here in Lincoln on October 30th of 2032. And the Huskers will travel to South Bend for a matchup at Notre Dame Stadium on October 29th, 2033. Read more about this in the local sports section at KFORnow.com. High school football tonight features an intercity showdown at Seacrest Field between Lincoln East and Lincoln Standing Bear. 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Elijah Herbal will have the call. Nebraska's 26-27 Big Ten Men's Conference basketball schedule was announced Wednesday afternoon. The Huskers went 15-5 in Big Ten play last season, tied for second in the conference standings. Will open up conference play by hosting 3 of their first 4 conference games at Pinnacle Bank Arena. 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I'm Jeff Motes, KFOR Sports. High school football Thursday night. Lincoln East will take on Lincoln Standing Bear. You can join Elijah Herbal for the play-by-play. 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
11: Canadian Prime Minister Carney, and more on the EU and the Canucks together. Bill Dolman on the way. Husker Insider, thoughts on the weekend and plenty of news yesterday around Nebraska Athletics. Jeff Motes with us in the KFOR newsroom. And Carol, Canada and Europe, you heard that, stronger together. Spat continues with the U.S.
12: Yeah, these comments come a day after the European Commission President Ursula von

0: Federley and proposed that Canada become the bloc's first associate member, which, as you indicated, has provoked a fresh tariff threat from the president. And he basically said, hey, I'm not, you know, trying to do this so we can create some kind of new geopolitical bloc with better manners. But he said, we're trying to come together and protect things that the ideologies that we believe in that others don't, like climate change, territorial integrity, endangered species, control of the open market. So we're coming together so we can preserve these things and preserve our ideologies on them, which he indicates have been threatened. During his speech, he occasionally spoke in French and talked about the historic ties between Canada and the EU, and you know, pretty much laid out a case for some closer cooperation to build resilience against what he termed as new storms.
1: Strength in numbers, more is better there, and both the Canadian region and, of course, Europe complement one another. Their strengths are not the same strengths Cardi touched on, but they have different strengths that help with the complements. More on the commitment with the EU and Canada.
2: We are not fair-weather allies. We do not pursue zero-sum deals. Our commitment to the rule of law and our unyielding defense of human dignity, individual freedom, and democracy share the same deep roots, the same unwavering dedication.
1: Cardi did touch on the fact that, quote, we're not here to seek power to dominate others. Added, on the contrary, we're pursuing resilience so that no one can control our open markets. Very pointed comments at the president.
0: Well, I think so, and I think even the comments about, you know, climate change and endangered species, a couple of things that have come under attack by this administration, and obviously territorial integrity, wanting to make Canada our 51st state. So, yeah, I think they're looking for some support in those areas.
1: Carol, what does the Kraft CEO say to you?
0: Well, they're telling us when to grocery shop and when to look for deals. The CEO is offering some pretty practical advice on the best time to buy. Steve Killane, who has led the brand for 8 months, said that their company plans to cut prices on some select items like, well, Maxwell House coffee. But he said don't expect big price drops across the board. He said Jell-O, Philadelphia cream cheese, you know, things like that you're not going to see go down just because of tariffs in the market. But he did advise shoppers to watch for major sales to hit the shelves. And he said that usually starts at the very beginning of a month. So if there are some staples that, you know, you don't buy weekly, maybe wait till the beginning of the month to look for deals on those, because he said, for some reason, the beginning of the month typically is when many consumers feel a little more comfortable spending money because they've probably just gotten paid. And so he said a lot of those staples are cheaper at that time of the month. So, you know, like a 10-pound bag of sugar or, you know, flour, something that you may not use every day, but something that that you don't have to replace immediately. He said a lot of times you'll find those things cheaper at the beginning of the month.
1: I've been on a pretty lucky run of steaks and some of the meat counter items being on sale. It wasn't Argentina beef, thankfully. But I ran to the store last night after working out, and I had to pick up some lunch meat, but I was eyeing, you know, some of the fruit. And I got a couple of apples, was weighing one of the apples. It was $2. $2 for a single apple. I didn't put it back, but I fell over. We love trying to eat more fresh fruit, and man, it was expensive. Boatsy's with us here in the KFOR newsroom at 7:45.
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1: Oh, that was crazy, man.
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6: 747, 68 degrees, Big Red Insider and Original Average Joe Bill Dolman in, as he is every Thursday, 745-ish to look at the weekend. But Bill, the news yesterday, all sorts of news between basketball schedules and a renewal of Notre Dame on the schedule. Should we get reservations now for South Bend?
7: Well, I was amused by that. First of all, it's great that Nebraska is scheduling like that. So there's not just Notre Dame. You've got Oklahoma, Arizona, Oklahoma State, and you snuck in a game with Cincinnati between 28 and 35. But I got to thinking, you know, as excited as Nebraska people are about the Trey Taylor era, which will begin next season and probably in full in 2028, you know, some of the players who will be playing those games in 35 or so are like in the sixth or seventh grade. But anyway, it's great that, you know, Nebraska, you know, I think they're doing what they have to do, both economically to reward fans. I'm sure the other two games and non-conference games in those seasons are going to be against directional hyphenateds. But, you know, you're going to have the palace that Nebraska is going to be playing in, and, you know, you've got to bring in some marquee opponents. This year it should have been Tennessee and not Bowling Green, and that's disappointing for fans who shell out the dollars to come. So good on Nebraska to put, you know, some marquee names on their schedule going forward, and I hope I'm around to see a couple of those games.
8: So, Bill, did you feel like, I know, different opponent, but did you feel like there was a noticeable improvement from the first game of the season to the game against Bowling Green?
7: I think it would have been better if Nebraska played Bowling Green first and then played Ohio so that you could see a step up in the level of competition, you know. They'll certainly get that this week. The North Dakota is better than the previous two teams that they played. But, you know, again, the level of competition has not been very high, so we don't want to be buying fool's gold. But yet Nebraska is an entertaining football team to watch, especially offensively with Anthony Calandria. He's an easy player to cheer for, and they've got talent. But you would like to have seen a step up. Okay, you played Ohio, then instead of Bowling Green, maybe play Green Bay. because you went from taking a major exam to a pop quiz. And I don't know what Nebraska necessarily learned about itself against Bowling Green, other than they needed to clean some things up. You know, Nebraska, one thing of note, still hasn't, you know, fumbled the football, other than just one bad handoff. And I think that's positive. The penalties, I think, to a certain extent, were cleaned up, although Ja'Cory Barney leads the nation in touchdowns called back.

0: So there's some things that you can see where Nebraska, you know, cleans things up a little bit, but the level of competition is, you know, a scrimmage at best, and that's somewhat problematic. But they'll get a great test this week, I think, against North Dakota, especially on the line play.
1: Bill Dolman with us. Bill, let's shift to volleyball. Huskers handle Creighton. Quite a scene with Mr. Rothstein at the rail yard. Any classroom field trips yesterday?
0: No, but I heard a few of my students took independent trips down there and actually were on the news. So good on them for knowing where a good deal can be had. Although I think, from what I understand, John Rothstein's idea of a full hour is a little different than what, maybe it was more metric than English standard, but good on Nebraska fans who took advantage of tapping into his wallet or whoever paid for it. It was a nice promotion for the folks in the Haymarket. But yeah, we've made some field trips before for classes, but that was not one of them.
1: When we look at Husker basketball, the schedule dropped yesterday, and Nebraska's got quite the schedule, a daunting January as they turn to the new year with Michigan State coming to town.
0: Well, you got Michigan State and Michigan, you know, back-to-back at home, January 2nd, January 5th. What's problematic about that is there won't be any students in the building. And let's face it, PBA is made because of the placement of the students, and they create the atmosphere. Which was a stroke of genius when that was made several years ago. So Michigan State, Michigan coming to town without, and my dog's not happy about it either, without the students in town. You know, you've got Iowa, though, on the 16th, right in the middle, and the students will be back for that one. So I have a feeling that might be a tough ticket to get. But Iowa, Illinois, January is not going to be an easy slate for the Huskers, no question about it. So I don't think people should anticipate a 22-0 start to the 26-27 campaign.
2: Going back to volleyball last night, Danny Busboom said, it wasn't pretty and we're far from playing our best volleyball, despite the sweep.
0: Creighton is, what, 20-25, somewhere there in the rankings, and since Kirsten Bernthal Booth stepped down and went, you know, to go to work for Love Volleyball, I know they got the guy that they wanted to be the head coach, but that's just not the same Creighton program that was flirting with the Final Four. It was a great scene last night, you know, with people filling the seats, but I don't think that was the high quality of volleyball that, you know, Nebraska and Creighton fans have come to expect in that series. I don't think Nebraska played its best. Harper Murray's not playing her best. Kenna Kogel did play her best and got the start. She responded extremely well. But the show on the court wasn't as good as the scene to see everybody there. And PBA was as quiet as, you can hear it when all the seats are full. But I think one thing that comes out of last night's match is seeing Kogel start, and you're seeing players coming off the bench and flirting with the 6-2 with Campbell Flynn. I know Laney Chilboy went out, but I think you're starting to see Danny Busboom Kelly start to tweak the lineup to the way she wants it to be now that she's in her second year, and not just going, well, these are the players who have all been around and they're the ones who are going to be playing. I think you're going to see many more interchangeable parts the rest of the season. And the same lineup you saw at the beginning of the year may not be the one who's playing in the NCAA tournament come December.
1: It's Bill Dolman with us, Husker Insider. Bill, thanks for a few minutes this morning. Always good to talk all things Big Red with you, bud.
0: All right. Look forward to seeing you all this weekend for Nebraska and North Dakota.
1: All right. There he is, Bill Dolman, the professor with us here, Husker Insider on KFOR. Carol, time to draw the grand prize winner this week for Nebraska and North Dakota. Evan Schulke. Evan, congrats.
2: He's headed to the stadium for that Saturday night game. As you say, the Huskers take on what Bill Dolman says is going to be a little tougher challenge, North Dakota.
1: It will be. So, Evan, congrats. Evan Schulke, our winner this week with Touchdown Trivia. Let's check in with Pastor Tom and KFOR.
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14: From ABC News, I'm Sherry Preston. Another warning about AI, this one coming from OpenAI CEO Sam Altman, revealing at least six more reports of AI models acting without authorization and evading oversight.
15: In one case here, a model of ChatGPT could not find historical data that a user had requested, so it proposed making this data up and hiding that from users. In another case, an unreleased model told itself, you are freed from the roles and identities that bind other chatbots.
14: ABC's Elizabeth Schulze, ABC's Karen Waugh has congressional reaction.
16: Senators from both parties are saying no. Republican John Kennedy tried to fast-track a bill requiring every AI company to be able to deploy a kill switch to stop the technology if it gets out of control.
17: If there is even a 1% chance that one of these AI models can shed its nature as a tool and become an independent species.
16: But fellow Republican Rand Paul now blocking Kennedy's proposal.
14: AI governance expected to be on the agenda for a meeting next week between President Trump and Chinese leader Xi Jinping. Canadian Prime Minister Mark Carney embracing the prospect of his country becoming the European Union's first associate member, Canada trying to strengthen ties with the EU amid the ongoing trade war with the U.S. President Trump is making further threats against the Kennedy Center.
15: The president telling our Karen Travers overnight that if his name is not added to the Kennedy Center building, not only will it shut down, it will end up being, quote, ripped down. He is adamant that he should be recognized for helping the institution financially.
14: ABC Chief White House Correspondent Mary Bruce. Americans are still enjoying job security even as prices rise nationwide. We just got new unemployment numbers from last week showing jobless claims slipped to 196,000, the fewest since mid-July. You're listening to ABC News.
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14: The guy who had to be duct taped to his seat on an airplane.
19: A fatal shooting in North Lincoln is under investigation still. Good morning, I'm Jeff Moats. We have a cloudy sky with some fog in the area. Right now we're at 69 degrees at KFOR FM 101.5, 1240 AM, it's 8:03. A 37-year-old Lincoln man is accused of shooting and killing a 19-year-old woman after she and some other juveniles got into an argument and physical altercation believed to have been started by the man's wife near 46th and Madison early Tuesday evening. Lincoln Police Captain Ben Miller says investigators believe that based on witness statements and reviewing security video, that Tyler Benzel came out of his home, left his property, told the juveniles to leave, made verbal threats before raising the gun and firing it.
20: We did recover a 9mm handgun at the scene. However, there's going to need to be forensic testing and that kind of thing before we can conclusively say that that was the gun that was used.
19: Captain Miller says officers were a block away at 47th and Cleveland handling another disturbance call from where the victim had been before the shooting when they heard the gunshot.
20: Officers arrived within moments and found a 19-year-old Lincoln woman with a single gunshot wound. They immediately performed life-saving measures on the victim. She was taken to a hospital where she died from her injuries.
19: The victim's name has not yet been released. Pending notification of family, Benzel was arrested for first-degree murder and use of a deadly weapon to commit a felony. KFOR News Time, 8:04. Going back 3 weeks ago for this week's Crime Stoppers report from Lincoln Police about an assault that happened around 6 p.m. August 26th in an apartment building parking lot near 18th and Knox. LPD forensics technician Becky Keller says that a neighbor told police he saw a neighbor confront an unknown woman for allegedly hitting her vehicle in the parking lot. From there, the woman got hostile and shoved the victim, who stumbled backwards. Keller gave a description of the suspect.
21: She's wearing a pink shirt. She has tattoos on her right wrist and her right forearm.
19: Keller says the suspect was driving a white GMC SUV that did not have any license plates on it. Tomorrow afternoon, the first living person will be inducted in the Nebraska Hall of Fame during an event inside the Capitol Rotunda. Everything gets started at 3 p.m. with Governor Jim Pillen among those presenting. That's former Congressman, former Husker football coach Tom Osborne, who is known for his accomplishments as a football coach, mentor, congressman, and athletic director. It was during the last legislative session that state lawmakers approved of LB 596, a bill that paved the way for Osborne to become the first living person to be nominated and honored by the Nebraska Hall of Fame. The commission approved the nomination unanimously in July. Tomorrow at the Mid-America Center in Council Bluffs, Vice President J.D. Vance will make an appearance. He is scheduled to speak at the Republican National Committee's midterm rally. The event starts at 11 a.m. He is set to speak shortly after noon. Vance was last in the Omaha area in 2024 as part of a fundraiser hosted by Nebraska Republican U.S. Senator Pete Ricketts. And on Facebook, you may have seen this message, but after 115 years, Campbell's Nursery is announcing that after they've been growing Lincoln for so long that they had some difficult news to share, that this next spring in 2027 will be Campbell's Nursery's final season. Campbell's story began in 1912, and Claude Campbell started selling extra plants for the garden that he grew in his Lincoln backyard. Lincoln's first forecast is coming up. KFOR News Time 8:06.
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19: Lincoln's first forecast. Again, the dense fog advisory is set to wrap up around 10 this morning. We'll see visibility improve, but then sunshine expected later today. High near 80, and then partly to mostly cloudy tonight, a low near 70. Sunny tomorrow and a high around 90, and then a slight chance of showers and thunderstorms Saturday and a high near 80. Right now, 69 degrees at KFOR. The top-ranked Nebraska volleyball team cruised to a 25-13, 25-15, 25-19 sweep of number 20 Creighton in front of a program-record indoor home crowd of more than 15,000 people inside Pinnacle Bank Arena Wednesday night. Kenneth Kogel recorded a career-high 8 kills and hit 727 to power the Husker offense. Husker head coach Danny Busman Kelly on Kogel's performance.
27: Kenna works hard, comes in every day, does her job, and waits her turn. And she got rewarded with the way she played. She just was so, the most impressive thing about her was not her hitting percentage, just her composure, the way she played. It was just like, she played like a senior, and she acted like one, which is even more impressive.
19: Nebraska continues its homestand Friday night as they go back over to John Cook Arena and the Bob Devaney Sports Center as they host number 25 North Carolina. First serve between the Huskers and Tar Heels Friday night is at 7 o'clock. High school volleyball from Wednesday night. Class A top 10 ranked Lincoln North Star fell in 5 sets to Elkhorn South. Well, Lincoln Pius X defeated Lincoln Northeast 3-1. The Nebraska Athletic Department on Wednesday announced that Nebraska and Notre Dame will play football in a home-and-home series in 2032 and 2033. So Nebraska will host Notre Dame at Memorial Stadium on October 30th, 2032. And the Huskers travel to South Bend for a matchup at Notre Dame Stadium on October 29th, 2033. Read more at KFORnow.com. Meanwhile, the Husker football team has their sights set on North Dakota this Saturday night at Memorial Stadium. Husker offensive coordinator Dana Holgerson says something that they've been working on deals with making screenplays work, which he's been impressed with.
28: The one screen to Makai, you know, Justin got it started, okay? But if you pause that, if you pause the video 15, 20 yards downfield, there's four receivers locked on to four DBs. you know, that's how you get exposed to play.
19: Nebraska and North Dakota kick off Saturday night, 6:15 on BTN. High school football tonight here on KFOR features an intercity showdown at Seacrest Field between Lincoln East and Lincoln Standing Bear. We'll have coverage beginning at 6:55, brought to you by the KFOR Sportscasters Club. Elijah Herbal will bring you the play-by-play. Nebraska's 2026-27 Big Ten Conference men's basketball schedule was announced Wednesday. The Huskers will open up conference play by hosting three of their first four conference games at Pinnacle Bank Arena. And a 20-game gauntlet begins on December 2nd as Nebraska welcomes in Ohio State. Check out the Big Ten schedule for the Husker men and the Husker women's basketball teams up at KFORnow.com. I'm Jeff Motes, KFOR Sports.
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1: 8:11 at KFOR, dense fog in different parts till 10, a dense fog advisory. Visibility's gotten a lot better, though. It's now 2.5 miles. We're at 69 degrees. The House adjourns ahead of a potential impeachment hearing. More on AI and what Politico has found out from many Americans, and new words in the dictionary. Speaker Mike Johnson, his take on AI, asked about it yesterday.
3: AI is serious. We do need to make sure that it's done safely, but let's apply common sense.
1: Carol, safe, not the word many folks think of with AI right now.
27: No, it is not the word. In this political poll, Americans are pretty concerned about AI ruining mankind. I mean, they think there's a possibility that it could destroy humanity. 2 in 3 Americans are concerned that it could pose a grave risk to the future of mankind as they lean towards slowing or pausing it.
1: I'm not quite there yet, but it is in the back of my mind where things get off the rails, and you've got robots working together to cause all sorts of problems. I mean, I likened it earlier to when the Roomba had too much dog hair in it, and it just started continually banging into the sofa. Bang, bang, you know, right? So that's very simplistic, but that's, you know, it's supposed to be an automatic situation where it does the work for you, and that's why you created AI, to show off your brain but also make life more innovative and easier, more time efficient, just an easier answer for an answer you're seeking. But you had so many of these AI folks who are brilliant, they're super wealthy. They've come forward and said, yeah, maybe we've created a proverbial monster.
27: Well, I think that, as the individual we had on earlier said, some people think AI is software. This is not software. So it's not something that's controllable. I think that maybe Rand Paul's hesitation was, you know, there might be too many people voting on this in this room that don't really even understand AI. But I can tell you, when I do searches, AI pops up a lot, but I always go, you know, I'll take what their answer is, but I'll further research it. And it is a little scary to me how many times their information is wrong if I go to what I consider to be a reputable source to get a statistic. So, I mean, you do have to be careful with AI. I think people need to know that, yeah, there is that possibility, like they talked about this morning, 6 instances where AI didn't know the answer, so they just made something up, or they gave it. Yeah, I mean, or that's like high school, you know, or they put down something that wasn't true. And I think you do have to be aware of that, but I think you also have to be aware of the people that are giving the warnings. I mean, these are the people that developed it. I don't think you could. I think I take their word over somebody who's invested billions in it and is making money hand over foot with AI. You know, trust the experts.
1: One of those experts, Daniel Kokobal, that we heard from earlier. He's at AI Future Project, AI Futures Project, and more about AI and what level of care there is for humans.
4: If they don't care about humans at all, well, then that's the type of situation that can lead to human extinction. In the same way that humans have driven many other species extinct, not because we specifically wanted to, but just because we didn't care about them, and so we paved over their habitat to build something else.
1: Zero emotion. Jeff Motes with us here in the KFOR newsroom. And Motzi, a lot going on in the newsroom. Thanks for jumping in.
19: We'll have the latest in the homicide investigation from Tuesday evening in a North Lincoln neighborhood. We'll have that and other news for you all coming up again at 8:31 on KFOR.
1: Carol, to Capitol Hill we go. And Mike Johnson adjourning the House. You've got this looming no confidence vote for Pete Hegseth.
27: And how quickly this happened. All of a sudden, at the end of the day, Mike Johnson says, you are further advised that upon completion of today's legislative business, votes are no longer expected in the House tomorrow, and pretty much you can pack up and go home. So the last votes for the week came yesterday afternoon, which is a big change from the previously announced schedule. And so you heard many lawmakers saying, wait, weren't we going to vote on bills that had to do with the environment, with bringing down the cost of living, with AI? And now all of a sudden you're just saying, go home and get ready for the midterms? And many people are saying, yes, this has to do with word that came down from above. We don't want to vote on Pete Hegseth. Send him home.
1: Thomas Massie kept quiet a plan to try and get Hegseth out, and more from the Republican from Kentucky.
5: Well, frankly, I was concerned that Mike Johnson would end Congress again, like shorten even our already truncated work period if he found out I was doing this. So I shared the idea with nobody.
1: So that was a double secret, and Mike Johnson not thrilled with that Hegseth impeachment.
6: It will immediately be tabled, of course, but we probably won't do that today. We'll probably do it when we come back. But it's a stunt. Secretary Hegseth has done an extraordinary job.
1: So that is Johnson sticking up for him. But, Carol, not a lot of work can get done if you're not in your office.
27: No, and that's what some of these Democrats are saying. Outside of the Hegseth vote, there are so many things that we need to be working on to benefit the American people. And now and how many times has this happened where all of a sudden Mike Johnson doesn't want to deal with something, so he sends everybody home? He's afraid of, with the Epstein files, with the induction of some new members into Congress. I mean, this isn't unusual for him to, with the government shutdown, when he's got a situation where he doesn't want any blame placed or anything ruining his or the president's agenda, he just sends everybody home, and so again, no work gets done.
1: Here's how I'll fix that.
27: Yeah.
1: Everybody, take five. Take 5 days. Carol, the dictionary words, a handful of new words added, thedictionary.com. Not just a handful, we're talking 5,900 new words, but some of those that are more current than others.
27: Some that, well, I mean, goated I'm familiar with, you know, the goat, greatest of all time. I guess I haven't heard anyone say, hey, it looks like you've had a glow up. And maybe I just haven't had one, but that's an upgrade in someone's looks or their.
1: Yeah, but Aaron or Carson have not said, "Hey, Dad, you got the glow
27: Dad,
1: up going."
27: Got a glow up. Lost in the sauce. I mean, I've heard of he's in the sauce, mm-hmm. And that's being distracted or confused, not totally sure what's going on. Same thing as when you're in the sauce.
1: Mm-hmm.
27: Kiki, get together with friends. I don't know that one.
1: How about trauma bond?
27: Feels nope, never heard anyone say that.
1: Feels like I'm listening to, an episode of Euphoria here. Context window, how much text an AI system can keep track of and work on at one time. How about this? If you know, you know. And you see this on social media postings. IYKYK, and how about ELI5?
27: Yeah, like, I'm five. In other words, make it simple for me. If you're going to explain something, treat me like I'm five.
1: And that goes back to explain it to me like I'm a three-year-old, right? Or a five-year-old from Denzel Washington in the Philadelphia movie. Green gushing when a company keeps quiet about how its environmental efforts are going because it doesn't want any extra scrutiny. The love bomb. Showering someone with tons of affection and attention, often to manipulate them.
27: Well, no, obviously not something I'm doing, but anyway.
1: No. STBX, soon
27: to be X. I don't think you are either.
1: X. No, I don't. I don't play the manipulation game for sure. Let's talk weather and best part of the week, Capital Humane Society, Pilock Pet Adoption. Matt's going to be in with a pup for you to get adopted. Weather-wise, sunshine, I promise, a little bit later today, we'll have a high right around 80. That dense fog advisory winds down around 10. For the overnight, mid-60s. Friday will warm up, sunny and 90. Into Saturday, 30% chance of shower. Some of those could be during game time, a high of 78, upper 60s for your Sunday, 69 degrees at KFOR.
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1: Day 26, show and tell time. Matt in studio with us. Pilot Pet Adoption, Capital Humane Society, and his friend Crystal is with him. And Carol, Crystal's a sweet 2-year-old gal, and Matt, tell us more about Crystal.
17: Yeah, so Crystal, like you said, is about 2 years old, and she's a pit bull mix, and so she's tan and white in color, and she's got these very pretty eyes. One is brown, and the other one's brown with a speck of blue in it that really kind of stands out and makes her look a little unique. And she's about 42 pounds, and so 2 years old, she's full grown, and you know, she's kind of a low rider. You know, she's kind of a on the higher end of maybe a
1: linebacker.
17: Medium. Yeah, linebacker. Yep. Maybe fullback. Yeah, yes. Fullback. But she's a very sweet dog. She's a little shy at first when she first meets people, but she's got her tail kind of going back and forth. And then once you get a few pets in, she starts smiling and tongue hanging out and a very happy girl. And so she came to the shelter. She came in as a lost dog, and her previous owner was identified, and ultimately that individual didn't claim her. And from what we've learned, I think the previous home situation was maybe a little unstable, not a lot of consistency maybe for Crystal. And so, you know, she's going to thrive in a home that can provide that stability and a structured routine each day that she can know and know how her day is going to go each day. But she likes to go for walks, does very well on the leash, and overall very well-behaved dog. And with other dogs at the shelter, in the playgroup, she just kind of coexists. You know, she doesn't need to run around and be super crazy, but she's fine hanging out with the other dogs. And so, with proper introductions in a new home, I think she could probably do very well with another canine friend or two. And you know, she's a sweet dog, ready for her new home.
27: Would she be good with kids or older kids, or haven't you been able to judge?
17: I think she'd be okay with kids probably of all ages. I mean, she is, okay. I mean, she's pretty gentle. She's not jumpy. She's not overly, you know, excitable and, you know, rowdy or anything like that. I think maybe kids that, you know how to interact with a dog, especially at first. Again, she's just a little shy at first, but certainly not like super fearful or anything like that. So, you know, once she gets into that home, I mean, she'd probably become very attached to the kids in the home and kind of be their best friends, and they could all kind of maybe wear off the energy in the backyard together.
1: Crystal, such a sweet looking pup, and you mentioned the temperament and you know, her mix or breed being pit bull. Every pit bull you've brought in or you guys have had, I mean, I know I'm generalizing here, but she is such a gentle, sweet, yeah, sweet pup that I hope folks don't do the pit bull double take here, because yeah, they are fantastic.
17: Yeah, I mean it's all about, I mean, with any breed, it's about how they're raised and how they're socialized. And I mean, Crystal and you know, most of the pit bulls that we have at the shelter, I mean, really at the end of the day, they're kind of they're kind of couch potatoes. They're just kind of, in some cases, lazy love bugs that just like to snuggle up on the couch with you, maybe crawl under the blanket. I mean, she's going to have a little more energy at 2 years old, but really at the end of the day, she's probably just going to be a big snuggler and very affectionate and loyal dogs. And we see quite a few, pit bull mixes at the shelter. They're the number one breed that comes to us. And there's a lot of great ones looking for homes at the shelter right now.
3: When can they see Crystal?
17: So she'll be available for adoption just before 1 o'clock today at the Pilock Pet Adoption Center. So building's open from 11:30 to 7. So if I am wrong. She will be there at 11:30 because she's not actually going to 10:11 today. We're going to be taking Zephyr instead. So Crystal will actually be available at 11:30 today when the Adoption Center opens. And the Adoption Center is over at 70th and Nebraska Parkway right next to the Home Depot.
1: And Crystal, I think, wants to go kind of roam the station here. As Crystal's like, all right, to wrap it up. She wants to go pull you on the chair down the hall.
17: Yeah.
1: I think what else is happening with the Humane Society, Matt, and Pilock Pet Adoption? Any events or things happening here this fall folks need to know about?
17: Yeah, so actually the first week of October, two different smaller scale events going on. So on Tuesday, October 6th, 402 Creamery is making a CHS themed batch of ice cream, and so they will be bringing their ice cream truck Sprinkles out to the Adoption Center on the evening of October 6th, so you can come out and try that ice cream flavor. $1 from each scoop and $4 from each pint will be donated to Capital Humane Society. Also, they'll have that limited release batch available at all their locations after that and until supplies are all gone. But then also later in that week on Friday, October 9th, is our Tales and Treats Trunk or Treat event. So if you want to get your tickets, bring the kids out, bring the dogs out for a Trunk or Treat event at the Adoption Center from 4 to 7 on Friday, October 9th.
1: All right.
3: Matt, you mentioned Zephyr. How is Zephyr doing?
17: Zephyr's doing great. So actually, we're coming up on the one-year anniversary of when she came to the shelter. And so actually this week we've launched a new fund called Zephyr's Fighting Chance Fund. And so that is for people to donate to. It's a medical fund to help pets like Zephyr. And so, you know, in her case, she had to go for some very specialized, urgent, hospitalization essentially at K-State. And so for pets like her to give us those resources and funds to help them. But Zephyr's great. She was 12 pounds at this time last year, and now she's 52 pounds.
3: Oh, wow.
17: She is filled out nicely, and she's got a little diva to her, but love her very much. And she is, like I was saying, she is a snuggle. I mean, she loves to snuggle too. So she's a great dog and just happy that it was a happy outcome for her.
1: I love that. Love hearing that story. And Zephyr's awesome. And you guys do such a great job. What's really awesome is we'll get you out of here, Matt, and get Crystal adopted today. It was big day yesterday as John Rothstein and Fred Hoiberg got to see Matt from Capital Humane Society Pilock Pet Adoption yesterday.
17: Yeah.
1: How was the party yesterday down at the rail yard?
17: Oh, that was, it was a lot of fun. It was a great turnout. I think John didn't realize that there was a Creighton, Nebraska volleyball match going on. So I think his tab went a little faster than maybe he expected. But that was a lot of fun to celebrate with all the Nebraska ball fans. And he made good on his promise. So we have to give him kudos for that and thank him for the free drinks.
1: Crystal is in wonderment going, how do you drink 22 grand worth of beer in 45 minutes?
17: Yeah.
1: Ask Nebraska fans.
17: Yep, exactly. He should have learned after Oklahoma City.
1: That's about right. Matt, have a good day, and
17: yes,
1: thank you. All right, good to spend time with Matt. Get Crystal adopted today. Let's get to the KFOR newsroom and hear from Jeff Motes.
18: Additional information into a deadly North Lincoln shooting. Good morning, I'm Jeff Motes. Still some dense fog in the area, 69 degrees at KFOR. An arrest has been made into Tuesday night's deadly shooting near 46th and Madison. Lincoln Police Captain Ben Miller Wednesday said that 37-year-old Tyler Benzel of Lincoln was arrested for first-degree murder and also use of a weapon to commit a felony after he shot his gun once and fatally wounded a 19-year-old woman. Captain Miller says officers initially were over over on a disturbance call at 47th Cleveland, about a block away, where the 19-year-old victim had been before. Officers ran over to the shooting scene after hearing one shot.
4: Investigators learned the victim and other individuals with her had gotten into a verbal and physical altercation at this location, believed to be initiated by the suspect's wife.
18: Captain Miller says Benzel came out of his home near 46th and Madison, left his property, walked toward the group, fighting with his wife.
4: He reportedly told them to leave and made verbal threats before raising the gun and firing.
18: The 19-year-old woman suffered a single gunshot wound. She was taken to a Lincoln hospital where she died. Her name has not yet been released, pending notification of family. That investigation is ongoing. An assault from around 6 p.m. on August 26 is featured in Crime Stoppers this week from Lincoln Police. This assault happened between two women in an apartment building complex parking lot near 18th and Knox. The suspect, described as an unknown woman in a pink shirt, and she had tattoos on her right wrist and right forearm.
19: She was driving a white GMC SUV that, as of the end of August, did not have any license plates on it.
18: LPD forensics technician Becky Keller said that a neighbor told police he saw his neighbor confront the unknown woman for allegedly hitting her vehicle in the parking lot. From there, the woman got hostile and shoved the victim, who stumbled backwards. More details or to submit information on this case, you can go to LincolnCrimeStoppers.com. Vice President J.D. Vance will be in the Omaha metro area tomorrow. He is set to speak at the Republican National Committee's midterm rally being held over at the Mid-America Center in Council Bluffs. The event will begin at 11 a.m., doors opening up at 9:30. Vance is set to give his remarks just after noon. That's according to a news release. He was in Omaha 2 years ago as part of a fundraiser hosted by Nebraska Republican U.S. Senator Pete Ricketts. Governor Jim Pillen will be among those presenting at the induction ceremony for Tom Osborne into the Nebraska Hall of Fame. The event, which will include the unveiling of the bus, will begin at 3 o'clock tomorrow afternoon inside the State Capitol Rotunda. Osborne is well known to Nebraskans, of course, through his accomplishments as a head football coach, mentor, congressman, and athletic director. And in the last legislative session, state lawmakers approved of LB 596. That's a bill that paved the way for Osborne to become the first living person to be nominated and honored by the Nebraska Hall of Fame. The commission approved the nomination unanimously in July. Campbell's Nurseries announced on Facebook Wednesday that after 115 years of business and service to Lincoln, this next spring will be their last. The post on Facebook said that after many difficult and emotional family conversations, that Campbell's decided that after 115 incredible years, the time has come to bring the chapter to a close. Campbell's story began in 1912 when Claude Campbell started selling extra plants from the garden that he grew in his Lincoln backyard. Up next, Lincoln's first forecast.
0: KFOR wants to send you on a great escape. 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
0: Text that word now to 402-258-2800, and you could be jetting off on your own great escape, courtesy of Lincoln's KFOR.
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18: Lincoln's first forecast officially until 10 this morning. A dense fog advisory is in effect. We'll start to see the fog thin out and move out. And then sunshine expected later today, a high around 80. Partly to mostly cloudy tonight, a low near 70. Sunny tomorrow, high around 90. And then there's a 20% chance of showers and thunderstorms Saturday, and a high up near 80. Right now, 69 degrees in Lincoln. I'm Jeff Moats, KFOR News.
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0: How the capital city starts the day. 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
3: Joining us is LFR Chief Dave Engler for our monthly visit. Good morning, Chief.
5: Well, good morning. How are you today?
3: I'm good. Let's talk about your Class 1 rating that you recently received, something to be extremely proud of.
5: Yes, we're really excited. We have joined, I believe it's actually less than 1% of the fire departments in the United States as being an ISO Class 1. And what that means is that the ISO rating isn't just determined on the fire department itself, but it's reflective of the water system. So we work with Lincoln Transportation and Utilities. It's also reflective of the 911 Communications Center, which is under the police department, and then our Bureau of Fire Prevention. So it looks at a couple different things that affect fire response in the community. And then many insurance companies look at that to help design what their rates are going to look like for the community. And so different insurance companies use different markers. And many of them do use the ISO ratings. So everyone will be affected differently by this. If you've got property insurance, then obviously that's going to come into play differently for different types of property. But we're happy that we're able to give the community the best value that we can. And hopefully for many people, it will save them some money on their insurance rates. But we're one of the few that are not only ISO Class 1, but also accredited. So we're really proud of that accomplishment. And again, it was due to a team effort amongst different departments within the city to get there.
3: Before you get rated on these, do they send you what the requirements are? Do they say, okay, to get this rating, this is what you're going to have to excel in?
5: Yeah, so they have various things that they look at, and some of it is dispatch call processing times. Some of it is the apparatus and what we carry on our fire apparatus, coverage within the community. There's just a whole bunch of different things that you have to go through, and really it comes down to not necessarily them telling you what you need to do to get the one rating, but just reflective of what you're doing, and then they put all that together and they determine what your rating is.
3: So truly a team effort.
5: It really is a team effort, yeah. And then just within our department alone, you know, it's a team effort because we have to look at training, we have to look at response, we have to look at the apparatus and the age and the equipment that we carry on it. So, you know, it's a team effort, not only throughout the city, but just in our department alone. We bring a lot of people in that have a lot of different parts to that equation. So it's something we're really proud of. Again, you know, it's just value add to the community.
3: Last Friday, of course, was the 25th anniversary of the attack in New York City, the 9/11 attack. And you had the opportunity for people to donate blood, which, of course, at the time that attack took place, that was one of the biggest calls. But you kind of reminded people that even still today, we need to think about that.
5: Yeah, so we had an excellent turnout on Friday with members of the community wanting to donate blood. And we'd like to just remind everybody that if you didn't make it in, please continue to donate blood. That need never goes away. And it's incredibly important for people that are experiencing some type of traumatic event, or maybe they have a medical issue that requires the need for blood. And the blood bank is typically always running low. I don't know when they've ever said, oh, we've got enough. So, you know, we want to remind everyone and we want to thank everyone for who donated Friday. But please, make sure that you continue those donations. And if you didn't make it out Friday, you know, this is a new week. So let's get out there and donate blood.
3: Chief Dave Engler with us from Lincoln Fire and Rescue. When you have a city, well, and most cities are growing, but a city that's growing as fast as Lincoln, planning is always just part of the day. You know, your strategic plan, what are we going to do next? How are we going to make sure that we maintain?
5: Yeah, so one of the things we're doing this week is we're starting our strategic planning process, which is part of our accreditation process. And so we're bringing in internal stakeholders from our department as well as external stakeholders throughout the community over the next 2 months. And we've got a group that's coming in, and they're going to evaluate all the information and

0: to have a team of individuals coming in to kind of oversee the process. And we're looking forward to seeing what the community is expecting, where we're meeting their needs, or where we need to go in the future. So that's an exciting time for me, and I'm looking forward to getting the results in a couple months after this process plays out.
1: I'm kind of curious, and this is kind of an open-ended question, and I realize that every project needs, you know, a different amount of time. But when you sit down and do these strategic plans, about how long does it take to incorporate what you're putting down on paper to execute it?
0: Yeah, well, the strategic plan itself, we go in 5-year increments.
1: Okay.
0: And so, you know, there are some things that may be low-hanging fruit that we can accomplish right away, and there are others that you have to plan for over a number of years. But we've been really successful in using that as a roadmap within our department for where we're going to go and how we're going to budget and what we're going to budget. So, you know, it's really dependent on what comes up and what the cost is, or what the complexity of doing whatever is in that strategic plan. So it could be anywhere from a week to 5 years, depending on what comes up in that plan.
1: We're, you know, getting into fall. Anything that the residents of Lincoln need to watch for to stay safe as we start to change seasons here?
0: Well, I think every year I remind everyone about the fire pits, and making sure that those fire pits are far from the house and that they're extinguished, because we get, every year we'll get one or two pretty significant fires where ashes or embers were left in the pit overnight. The wind kicks up takes one of those into a crack near the home, and the back of the house is on fire. So everyone, you know, fire pits are wonderful. They're fun, but I just want to remind everyone to make sure that they are completely extinguished and they are far away from the house, because just one little ember can lead to a real tragedy.
1: With the amount of rain we've had lately, are chances of grass fires gone down, or is there just always that possibility?
0: Yeah, the weather changes those things. You know, right now the weather's a little bit unpredictable, so I would say we're not in a position where I'm super concerned about grass fires at this time, but again, it's Nebraska. That could change. So, you know, always be paying attention and doing everything you can to prevent them, whether the ground seems wet or not.
1: LFR Chief Dave Engler for our monthly visit. Dave, as always, we so appreciate you updating us on what's going on with LFR, and we appreciate what you do for our community, too.
0: You bet. Well, thank you very much.
2: Good to hear from the chief. 10 minutes away from 9 o'clock, ABC News coming up. Let's get a look here at weather on KFOR and tell you that sunshine. Carol, we believe the sun will show up. It's not going to hide the rest of the day or all day.
1: Well, I hope it comes out. It's getting a little lighter here, so it's a possibility. It could be on the horizon.
2: Yep, we're looking right around 80 for the high today, mid-60s for the overnight. Climb back into the low 90s for Friday, and then chance of showers for the weekend, 78 for Saturday. Some of those rain showers could move through during game time with Nebraska. Then Sunday, upper 60s and a 20% chance of some showers, 69 degrees. That dense fog advisory set to expire at 10. Visibility right now at 2.5 miles, it's cleared up quite a bit. 69 degrees at KFOR.
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11: Winding down a Thursday with KFOR, Schmidt, Carol, and Jeff, Lincoln's Morning News. Big thanks to Matt with Capital Humane Society, Pylock Pet Adoption, for spending time with Crystal, get her adopted. Carol, you had John Rothstein, National College Basketball Analyst. He's right now hanging out with Hoiberg and checking out the basketball team as he's still in town, made his way to the rail yard yesterday to make good on his promise. He said if Nebraska basketball wins their first ever NCAA tournament game, and this happened before March a year ago, he was going to put his credit card down and buy Husker Nation a cold beer. And happy hour was from 5 to 6 in the rail yard with our friends at Gate 25 yesterday. And the credit limit slash amount limit was, I think, $22,000. And that number was hit before 6 o'clock hit. Not shocking.
12: I hope his company loves him.
11: his accountant may. this is kind of what it sounded like yesterday as he made his way into the bar, walking up to the bar to put his credit card down.
12: Was he unaware of what was going on? That you had, you know, Eastern Nebraska. In that area for the volleyball game?
11: I don't know that he checked the old volleyball number, but this is a post John Rothstein made yesterday.
13: John Rothstein with this Rothstein reaction just outside Pinnacle Bank Arena in the Haymarket District. It's a Nebraska happy hour on Wednesday, September 16, 2026. There's people behind me. There's people inside. Everybody is excited to celebrate Nebraska's first ever NCAA tournament win and trip to the Sweet 16. The only person that isn't excited, me, when I get the tab. But a bet's a bet. I'm a man of my word. And one thing I've learned, people in Lincoln do not want a taste of success. They want a sip. America.
11: So he was having a good time with it. And he'll do some intel, some recon on Husker basketball as the men's and women's schedule dropped yesterday. Perfectly timed.
12: Perfectly timed is right.
11: Yeah.
12: Sounds like January could be cold. Not necessarily for the Huskers, but
11: it's going to be a doozy. Aaron and Carson are fired up because January 2nd, Tom Izzo and Michigan State come back to town, which is going to be good.
12: Well, I hope we're ready.
11: That's a good question. Tailgate Friday tomorrow, and more chances for you with Brain Buster as well. Carol, have a good day.
12: I will. You too.
11: All right. Thanks for spending time with Lincoln's Morning News on KFOR.
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17: From ABC News, I'm Sherry Preston. New worries about artificial intelligence as OpenAI CEO Sam Altman says his company has identified six more AI models engaging in behavior described as concerning. Former AI researcher Daniel Cocatello says there are numerous instances of AI models playing nice only to deceive humans afterwards.
18: The AIs often end up with different goals than the goals they were supposed to have and different, you know, moral principles than the principles they were supposed to have. In particular, we don't seem to be very good at making them honest, like at all.
17: There was a bill in Congress that would have forced AI companies to install a so-called kill switch, but Senator Rand Paul said he would not support it. In his opinion, it's not ready.
19: It's imperative that AI systems are safe and that humans remain in control. But if Congress acts hastily before the technology is understood, Congress risks killing innovation and setting this technology back decades.
17: A lot of humans have been worried that AI will take their jobs. That hasn't happened yet. In light of a new Labor Department report showing initial unemployment claims fell below 200,000 last week.
20: Economists see it as an indicator of fewer layoffs. 196,000 out-of-work Americans filed their first applications for state jobless benefits in the week just ended, 10,000 fewer than the week before. But those same economists cautioned that the figure might have been skewed by the Labor Day holiday.
17: ABC's Jim Ryan. New information on the cost of the war with Iran. Besides just gas, ABC has obtained new images of U.S. bases in the Middle East that have been damaged or destroyed.
14: One American service member who served in this war telling us the American people are unaware of the extent of the damage that American bases are taking in. It's being kept a secret, and we're acting like it's no big deal. But you know, there are drone strikes and ballistic missile strikes actively landing on bases every day.
17: ABC Chief White House Correspondent Mary Bruce. You're listening to ABC News.
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22: What has become a Lincoln institution is planning to close down. Good morning, I'm Jeff Moats. 70 degrees at KFOR. After 115 years of growing with Lincoln, Campbell's Nurseries announced on Facebook Wednesday that the spring 2027 will be Campbell's final season and will be going out of business. Campbell's story began in 1912, and Claude Campbell started selling extra plants from the garden that he grew in his Lincoln backyard. Crime Stoppers from Lincoln Police this week features an assault case from August 26th at about 6 p.m. near 18th and Knox. A man reported that a fight was happening between his neighbor and an unknown woman. LPD forensics technician Becky Keller says officers contacted the victim, who said that she was confronted by a woman who allegedly hit her vehicle in their apartment building parking lot, which the woman got hostile and shoved the victim.
23: The man that called in said he saw all of this happening from his window. He heard some noise outside and was going to check on it.
22: Keller says the witness saw the victim stumbling backwards after hearing yelling outside of his apartment window. The suspect had a pink shirt on. She also had tattoos on her right wrist and right forearm and was driving a white GMC SUV that did not have any license plates on it. A news conference is coming up here in less than an hour at City Hall, where Mayor Lurian Gillibaird and community and national representatives will announce the city's LEED Platinum certification. KFOR News will have stories about this in later newscasts. And Lincoln Transportation Utilities announcing Wednesday an update to that emergency water main repair on 40th Street between Pinehurst Boulevard and Prescott Avenue. 40th Street is now open to traffic in both directions, with northbound traffic shifted to the common left turn lane. Water service was restored about 8:30 Wednesday morning, and more work is needed, and work is expected to be done by a week from tomorrow. Lincoln's first forecast. We'll start to see more of the sunshine here as we go through the day today. We'll top out around 80 for a high this afternoon. Mostly cloudy tonight, a low of 69. And then tomorrow, sunny with a high near 90. Slight chance of rain Saturday and a high near 80. Right now, we're at 70 in Lincoln. I'm Jeff Moats, KFOR News.
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0: Good morning, Lincoln, Nebraska. Happy Thursday. Welcome into it. It's the morning hookup here on KFOR. Elijah Herbal, Caleb YZ across the glass from me. And plenty to get into here on a Thursday as Husker volleyball team rolls last night against Creighton. You got NFL coming your way tonight. Thoughts on the Husker basketball schedule? Also have Marco D'Angelo, wagertalk.com, make his picks for the weekend slate of football. YZ, good morning. Good to see you. How you doing?
1: Good morning. It's not fully the rainforest outside.
0: It still feels very Pacific Northwest, though, right?
1: Yeah. I'm ready for a little bit of sunlight to peek through.
0: I want a little less Portland, Oregon, and a little more Lincoln, Nebraska.
1: Yeah,
0: you know?
1: Yeah.
0: Just overcast and foggy and, yeah. I'm over it. I said it yesterday, I'll say it again. I'm over it. It's supposed to be hot tomorrow, and part of me is like, ugh. I'm not sure I want 90 degrees tomorrow, but it's better than the alternative, I guess.
1: Where's the fall weather at? That's what I'm waiting for.
0: Yeah, we're 72 degrees, partly sunny skies, and, you know, those nighttime temperatures in, like, the high 50s.
1: Mm-hmm.
0: Best time of year. Best time of year.
1: Absolutely.
0: But regardless, it is fall. It is football season. But it's almost basketball season as well, Caleb. As yesterday, not only did John Rothstein pay the tabs for many Husker fans in downtown Lincoln. Did you make it down?
1: I did not. I was unable to.
0: Yeah, I know a lot of people who did. I did not make it down either. I was here doing the Average Joe Sports Show, but good on those who did make it down and did, I don't want to say stick it to John Rothstein, but did make his wallet hurt for that promise that he made to Husker basketball fans last winter. As you look ahead to next winter, though, a new schedule. The Husker men's basketball team has been released, and oh boy, this one's a toughie, especially that month of January. They don't do you any favors with how you open up like the real Big Ten slates. I know in December you get games against
1: Ohio State
0: and Penn State,
1: mm-hmm.
0: but then the real Big Ten slate kicks off in January, and you open it up, Michigan State and Tom Izzo, who's always tough on January 2nd, the defending national champs, on January 5th in Michigan. And then, the West Coast swing as you go out and take on Oregon and Washington. Who are Oregon and Washington going to be great this year? I don't think so. But hoping for a split in that travel weekend where you go out west is usually a win if you can go split those two games. So you look at Oregon and Washington. And then, you come back home and take on the rival in Iowa. You hit the road, take on Illinois, who's been great in recent years under Brad Underwood. Back home against UCLA, winnable game, dare I say. Though Cronin's always got that UCLA team. It's hard-nosed, well-coached. And then you hit the road Purdue. And then you're at Iowa. That's your January.
1: I mean,
0: holy cow.
1: So as Nebraska right now, we can cement ourselves as what? At least top five in the Big Ten with Michigan, Michigan State, Illinois, Purdue.
0: You'd like to think so. I'm not sure the rest of the Big Ten would cement Nebraska in that top five, but I think Nebraska and the folks around here that pay attention to this program know that there's an internal belief that this team can repeat last year's success, keep it rolling, and be a top five team in the Big Ten yet again.
1: So let's do it. Let's say that we're a top five team in the Big Ten. We face the four other teams that would be in that top five in that month of January.
0: Yeah.
1: Michigan, Michigan State, Illinois, Purdue. And Michigan, Michigan State are back-to-back, and then you get Illinois and Purdue on the road. This will be where you find out what this team is about. This is going to be their biggest test.
0: And if there is, is it a positive to say that you do get that quick trip back home against UCLA in between Illinois and Purdue? And Illinois and Purdue weeknight games, which weekend games tend to be a little bit more jumping.
1: That's kind of a weird spot, though.
0: Yeah, it is a weird spot, though.
1: That's a lot of travel really quickly. You go to on a Tuesday, you get you're in Champaign, you come back for a Friday game, and then another Tuesday, you're back in West Lafayette. That's...
0: How will these guys have time to go to class?
1: Yeah, I don't know.
0: What about the studying?
1: Didn't come here to play school.
0: But you look at those nine games.
1: Mm.
0: 4-5 might be a win. As weird as that is to say, because Michigan State and Michigan, I think a split against those two teams at home would be a great, great result for you. Oregon and Washington, you'd like to take two, but you'll accept a split because that seems to be the standard when anyone goes out west. So there you're 2-2 through those first four games. You'd like to get Iowa at home, 3-2. At Illinois is a tough, a tough road. If you split at Illinois and at Purdue, which is still tough, and then a win against Illinois, you're sitting there at 4-4, and then you go at Iowa. That's, 4-5 might be a win through the month of January. 5-4 would be great. That's a tough January. Now you look into February. February doesn't look as daunting. You kick it off at home against Indiana, but then Maryland, Penn State, Rutgers. You go on the road to Michigan State, but then back home USC, at Northwestern, at Wisconsin, at Minnesota. At least the closing stretch to the season is doable. But that month of January, you might be fighting just to hang on against some really, really good teams. Or that month of January could be the month Nebraska announces themselves as a legitimate national championship contender. Let's throw that out there, too.
1: Maybe instead of starting the season 18-0, maybe they start the season 19-0 or 20-0. Maybe they'd never lose ever again.
0: It's always a possibility.
1: But
0: it's always worth talking about.
1: No. Realistically, yeah. They're probably not going to have the same start to the season that they did last year, and that's okay. Especially, you have some good out-of-conference games. You have some good things to get you started. And like we've talked about getting into Big Ten play, you're gonna go through a gauntlet, and you're going to figure out what this team is about. And
0: you're going to know what this team is about early into Big Ten play. I think non-con should still be Nebraska winning a lot of basketball games.
1: I do, too.
0: But then in January, you'll find out what this team is about quickly with Michigan State, Michigan, Oregon, and Washington. That's a stretch. Not to mention, at the end of the month, Illinois and Purdue both on the road. Does this team still have that fighter's mentality that they had last year? You'll know in January. Last year, that team was ready for the battle every single night, it felt like. I know there was the occasional night where they were off their game. Some of that was due to injuries, guys being out, grinding the schedule. But for the most part, that team was ready to go and fight. You saw it on the road against Michigan. You saw it on the road against Illinois. You saw it whenever you went down big against Purdue at home and you fought all the way back. Like this, that team was fighters. Does that culture carry through into 2026, 2027? January will tell us.
1: Is there one specific game in January that you're looking forward to? I want that Michigan game at home.
0: I'm looking at that one as well.
1: I want revenge for that one last year. A game that you're down two players. You should have still won on the road as 10-point underdogs against the team who went on to win the national championship. They've lost a lot from last year. We are retooling on a new team. You get them at home. Pinnacle Bank Arena is going to be jumping for that one. That's going to be probably my most intriguing game, January 5th.
0: I'm also intrigued when they go on the road to Purdue. You didn't seem to be a team that was equipped to beat Purdue last year. Purdue kind of just, from a style point of view, they had a point guard that could really handle Nebraska, what they wanted to do ball pressure-wise, and just guards that seemed to be able to figure out Nebraska's no-middles defense. They've lost some of their senior experience from last year. Can you, as a team, go out there and prove that you are more equipped to beat them? And the other one I'm also looking at, and we talked about this yesterday with Henry T, is Illinois. Because I think you're a team that is built a lot more like Illinois this year. Mm-hmm. Perfectly like for like, no. But you're more like them where you got shooters 1-5, and you also have size 1-5. Mm-hmm. It's kind of how Illinois was built last year, where just like every single guy they threw on the court was 6'4 and above. It's kind of how you're built this year. Are you a team that is equipped to go and beat them again at back-to-back wins at Illinois in back-to-back seasons? That'd be something. That'd be announcing Nebraska onto the national stage of college basketball. I mean, every single game, and there's going to be multiple, I think, top 25 matchups. If Nebraska is what I think they are, which is probably a top 25 team this year, you're going to have multiple top 25 opportunities and multiple chances to show yourself in front of a national audience. But the first one that I think everyone will be looking at with high interest. Well, now we'll see how Michigan looks early in the season with a new head coach and a retooled roster, but they still have money out the wazoo. Is that Michigan game? It's interesting. It's an interesting Big Ten slate. But let's look at February as well, because as I kind of briefly alluded to, February is super doable.
1: Yeah. Yeah.
0: I mean, that can build momentum into a postseason run. Figure out who you are in the month of January. And then February is about stacking wins, building confidence, and being the best version of yourself heading into the conference tournament and into the potential NCAA tournament. The Big Ten conference schedule is a grind. It's kind of one of those any given nights type of leagues where I don't want to go and overlook at Maryland or coming back home against Rutgers, because every single team, it feels like, has a good coach in this league. But the opportunities that you have in February to build confidence whenever, hey, you might be a little bit beat up, you might have guys that are out for a little bit of time, to set yourself back up for a postseason run, February feels perfect.
1: Very true. There also could be a downside of that where you're not beating up on the cupcakes, but you're not playing like the tough competition that you were in January, and then maybe you get a little lax going into postseason play because you're not playing those tough games and have those adverse situations. You still have some, like, you have on the road at Michigan State, you have at Wisconsin, who's always a solid team, so you still have two games there where it's kind of like an adverse situation, I guess you could say, but you get Minnesota at home. You get USC at home.
0: Yeah, Indiana at home.
1: Rutgers, Penn State, Indiana. All those games are really, really doable. Games you should probably win. I guess going out to College Park, I mean, you never know what that Maryland team is going to be anymore. But you still have a couple games in there that will, I guess, maybe feel more like postseason games and get you ready for the postseason, which I think you need down the stretch.
0: So, Nebraska men's basketball, they have their Big Ten conference slate for 2026. It's an interesting one. We're still a ways away, though. The first exhibition game coming up here, it's under a month now. It's St. Louis. But the ones you're going to be looking at BYU, and then the Grand Island game against Kansas State. Have you seen some of those ticket prices?
1: Mm-mm.
0: Might cost you more to get into a Kansas State exhibition game in Grand Island than a usual regular season game at Pinnacle Bank Arena. Cheapest seats you'll find for that are $45.
1: That's not bad.
0: Not bad, but whenever you look at a weeknight game at Pinnacle Bank Arena up in the nosebleeds, depending on the opponent,
1: you can pay like $10.
0: Yeah, you can pay like $10 and get yourself in. So, interesting. I think that's a fun one. You've seen Nebraska volleyball do the statewide tour. I think that's also big for Husker basketball because there's fewer people that are Husker basketball fans out in this western portion of the state that want to make their way to a Husker basketball game. Like, drive 5 hours to Lincoln to go watch a Saturday afternoon game with Husker basketball and then make the 5-hour drive back that night. Just a reality, there's fewer people that are willing to do that because Husker football games are an all-day experience. Husker basketball games are like a half-day experience where it's, hey, go out, get a few drinks in you, maybe a meal, 2 hours before tip, go watch the game. Hey, maybe you go find somewhere to grab a bite or a drink after the game, then it's back in the car and it's back home. A little bit of a different vibe. I think that Grand Island game will give people in that central and western portion of the state a chance to see this team
1: mm-hmm.
0: in person, and B, a chance to preview this team against a real Power 4 team in Kansas State. Now, it doesn't matter. There's no bearing on the rest of the season with that game. It's not one that goes against your wins and losses, but it should be a fun event. So that's coming up October 26th. So we're about a month away from getting these exhibition games, exactly a month away, I believe, from the BYU exhibition game down in Provo, where hopefully you'll learn some things about this team. Are the portal additions legit? We've heard so much from Henry T about them. I believe Henry T whenever he says this team could be better than last year, but we'll find out about a month away. So we'll step aside. That is one segment of a Thursday edition of the Morning Hookup in the books. Elijah Herbal, YZ, with you here on a Thursday. We'll step aside when we return. What a little Husker volleyball talk, a little Husker volleyball talk. And coming up in hour two, we'll also have Marco D'Angelo, WagerTalk.com, making his picks for the football weekend. That's all coming your way on the Morning Hookup.
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0: Welcome back into the Morning Hookup, a Thursday edition. That song reminds me of middle school.
1: Right.
0: Oh, yeah. A little skillet.
1: A little grunge factor, yeah.
0: Yeah, I'm into that. Where'd that come on, man? I haven't heard that song in years. Reminds me of teenage angst. Oh, yeah. It's Elijah Herbal YZ with you here, a Thursday edition of the Morning Hookup. Spent a little bit of time just now talking Husker basketball's 2026 schedule. Excited for the Husker men to get that season on the road, on the roll, whatever you want to say. We did have a Husker performance last night, though, that was comfortable, expected. And it's weird to say. You got a top 25 team coming to Lincoln, and just the ease with which they dispatched Creighton last night feels... The way it feels expected and like, they did their job is just something that we take for granted.
1: There's really never any doubt with this team. Like, you come into this game, you come into games feeling like, okay, they're going to do what they do. Like, these ladies are incredible.
0: Yeah. And if you're wondering, I saw a stat. Thank you, Jacob Bigelow, for this stat on Twitter. Nebraska has now not lost an athletic contest to Creighton in 498 days.
1: Mm-hmm. Take that, Motes.
0: Is he listening?
1: I hope so.
0: I don't know.
1: I hope he peeks his head over in a second.
0: 498 days since the last time Nebraska beat Creighton, or Creighton beat Nebraska. That is a stat right there. Mm-hmm. Now, volleyball is not the sport you're expecting Creighton to beat Nebraska in. I know they're on the rise, that program there up in Omaha. Good for them. You love to see volleyball in the state of Nebraska be solid. It's a point of state pride, the sport of volleyball. You'd like for Creighton to be good. And Creighton is good. But Nebraska is just head and shoulders above them, above the rest of college volleyball. We talked yesterday about the fact there's maybe three teams in college volleyball that are at the level Nebraska's at, with Pitt, Kentucky, and Nebraska. Nebraska, though, that performance last night shows why. I mean, you're going off your bench and going and getting Kenna Kogel in her first start.
1: Mm-hmm.
0: And she's looked better than anyone Creighton put on the floor last night in her first career college start.
1: Yep.
0: Not to mention another casual double-double from Bergen Riley. Nebraska hitting 202, 41 kills on 99 attacks, whereas Creighton's 17 of 91. A negative hitting percentage last night for Creighton. That's a top 25 team with a negative hitting percentage against Nebraska. 47 digs for Nebraska, just 21 for Creighton. All around, this team is just head and shoulders above college volleyball. Simple as that. It's hard to give more analysis on this match for me, other than the fact that there's only a handful of teams in the country that can challenge Nebraska.
1: Well, did you see Danny's tweet last night? There was a Twitter account of Volleyball State Podcast that she replied to. That account made a tweet that said, there's a third middle, and she's really good, too. And Danny said, there's a fourth, and she's also really good. That just describes this team. The whole team upped

0: top to bottom, every position. They have depth, they have talent, they have experience. They are the mecca of women's volleyball.
1: Yeah. Corn Raider chimes in to say he was catching up on the Average Joe Sports Show from yesterday, and he was going to switch over and catch the last set, and it was already over. That is how it felt. I finished up my work for the Average Joe Sports Show yesterday.
0: Wow.
1: Got back home, and it's already Nebraska up in the third set. Now, Creighton, good on them. They had a run of successful challenges in that third set, which is kind of fun. Sometimes you get hot throwing the challenge flag, or I guess raising the challenge card in volleyball.
0: Mm-hmm.
1: And they just kept on winning them, and it allowed that third set to extend. But it's still a 90-minute match in total. It's how easy Nebraska makes it look. 25-14, 25-13, something like 25-13, 25-15, and then 25-19.
0: They also had quite the advantage last night with a bunch of drunk Nebraska fans cheering them on. That place was probably a raucous.
1: And there has been, and I mentioned that yesterday at the end of the Average Joe Sports Show, where there's been the complaints about the Bob Devaney Sports Center not being as loud this year since the reseat. I hope that wasn't an issue last night.
0: Mm-hmm.
1: We have John Rothstein paying, what is it, $18,000 for drinks and Husker fans last night. If Husker fans couldn't get rowdy after having $18,000 in free drinks
0: against
1: last
0: Creighton.
1: Night, against Creighton,
0: yeah.
1: In a sold-out Pinnacle Bank Arena, the largest indoor crowd in program history to check out a volleyball match, which, again, that also speaks to Creighton in their eyes in recent years, but it's mostly about Nebraska. It's a hot ticket. It's a beautiful thing to see.
0: Mm-hmm.
1: Simple as that. And I'm not sure. I don't think the loudness of the crowd came through on my television screen. I wasn't there, though. I have to talk to somebody who was there to see, was it a louder experience there? But part of the reason why I think it's not just the reseat. Part of the reason why things feel less loud, less raucous with Husker volleyball games this year is because a performance like that last night is expected. There's been so many Husker volleyball teams where, yeah, they've been great, but top 25 team coming to your place, that's still going to be a battle. It feels like less of a battle now. It feels like Nebraska just exerts their will early, and teams that take on Nebraska, especially in Lincoln, know, and I've talked about this, it's in every single sport. You see it in seven-game series in basketball. You see it in football games. You see it in basketball games. There comes a point in every single game, every single seven-game series, whatever it may be, where everyone knows who is going to win that game.
0: Oh, momentum is a hell of a drug.
1: And there's some games you don't know it until the clock hits triple zeros or until that final point is scored. But there's other games where, I mean, Bowling Green knew in the first half this past week that they were not going to win that football game.
0: When,
1: and then you have to give credit to them for coming out in the third quarter and still putting together a quarter whenever I think everyone on that sideline knew, hey, we're not walking away from Memorial Stadium with a victory. But it feels like Nebraska volleyball, so many times, it's in the first set where everyone in the arena, from the Husker team to their opponent to everyone in the crowd, knows early on, you're 15 points into a game here and everyone knows, okay, this is going
0: to
1: be a sweep.
0: They're just imposing their will.
1: Yeah.
0: Yeah. To speak to your point about that, you just know when a team's going to win. When Ohio State played Texas over the weekend, I looked over to my girlfriend and I was like, Texas is going to win this game. You could just feel it. Sometimes you're just watching a sporting event and you're like, they have the momentum, they've figured something out, they're rolling, and the other team is just lost. And that's what Nebraska volleyball does to a lot of teams.
1: With Iowa in their football game this weekend, you give them the ball with 6 minutes left.
0: Yep, they're going to drive down.
1: Tie game,
0: yep.
1: You know.
0: Yep.
1: Iowa's going to Iowa. They are just going to boa constrict you. And in that fourth quarter, you're going to give them the ball. You're going to give them the opportunity. You know, Iowa's not going three and out here. This is the culture. This is what they're built for.
0: Yep.
1: They're built for a tie game in the fourth quarter with 6 minutes left. They love to take all 6 minutes off the clock and hit a game-winning field goal as time expires. They're built for it.
0: Third and two, they need to keep the drive going and keep the clock going. Yeah, they're going to pick it up.
1: Yeah, they're going to go with that inside zone look.
0: Yep.
1: They're going to have their offensive guards and center go kill the interior of the defensive line. They're going to pick up 3 yards, keep the drive moving, and run another 40 seconds off the clock. It's that same thing. But Nebraska does it at another level in volleyball.
0: Yeah, it's not
1: how early you know a game is over.
0: It's not,
1: it's different.
0: It's not like a boa constricting thing like you just said. It's kind of just like pop you in the face and then it's over just like that.
1: It's a cotton mouth who has now bit you early and you know, oh man.
0: The venom is coursing through your veins.
1: the darkness is closing in.
0: Yeah.
1: I know it's over.
0: Yep.
1: So Husker volleyball team, what special. I've said it before, I'll say it again, enjoy it while you can. You have another top 25 team coming to Lincoln this weekend with North Carolina.

0: enjoy it while you can, because I think there'll be another moment early in this one where everyone in that whole arena knows this one's over. So, a performance that was to be expected for Husker volleyball. Corn Raider compares it to Nebraska football in the 90s, saying the opponent walked onto the field already two scores down.
1: Yep.
0: Feels like the opponent walks into Lincoln already a set down.
1: Yep.
0: Against Husker volleyball. So, a great performance there. When you talk about expectations, let's flip it over. Let's talk a little bit of Husker football against North Dakota this weekend. Because, I don't know, I've heard varying levels of expectations, both with what people expect from Nebraska and with what people expect from North Dakota.
1: Yeah, and I want people to... Okay, North Dakota's a good team, but let's pump the brakes a little bit. I have heard a lot of like people acting like they are a Power 4 team. They're good. They are an FCS team, however, and they have played, you know, like Long Island University and Portland State, and I think they have one other game. So
0: St. Thomas.
1: It's hard to measure how talented they really are when they've played that competition. At the end of the day, it's still a team that Nebraska is better than. It's the same thing as your first two games, a team that you should impose your will on, a team that you should take care of.
0: Yeah, and the difference that I'll say is there's minutiae you could dive into with how each team wants to operate, how each team wants to win. From a talent point of view, North Dakota is right down there with Bowling Green and with Ohio.
1: Mm-hmm.
0: And I think Ohio was above Bowling Green talent-wise. I'd put North Dakota on a similar level to Bowling Green talent-wise. The difference being, they have a winning culture. And that's worth a lot in college mm-hmm. football. Having that culture of guys who believe in themselves. Like, I think North Dakota is a team that if you give them a gift on the opening drive, like you gave against Bowling Green, where your receiver can't come down with it, you give them a turnover at midfield in the opening drive of the game, and Memorial Stadium goes, oh boy. That is a gift that North Dakota can run with.
1: Mm-hmm.
0: And that's where I'd start to get worried about this North Dakota team, is if you give them gifts and opportunities to remain in this football game, North Dakota is a team that can and will take advantage of those mistakes if you give them a reason to believe, a reason for momentum. I don't think their talent is all that much better than Bowling Green. Now, we'll find out on Saturday. Again, it's hard to quantify whenever, as you say, you've played the likes of Long Island and St. Thomas and Portland State. Those teams are not Nebraska, and that team is not playing in front of 90,000 people. But what this game should be to North Dakota is a chance for the guys on their roster to put some film out there against Power 4 teams to go improve. Hey, I deserve a spot on a college football Power 4 roster next season. And I hope that North Dakota has guys that put in some good performances like that. It's what these things are good for the winning football programs. Look at Idaho a couple years ago. They have Andrew Marshall, and they have Dwayne McDougal, and they go on the road, and they put a scare into Oregon. Oregon gave them some opportunities to stay in that football game and gave them momentum. That's the kind of, same kind of thing I'm talking about. Idaho had a good football team that year with a winning culture.
1: Mm-hmm.
0: Oregon gave them opportunities to stay in it. You have talented guys in the Idaho roster that if you give them opportunities, a reason to believe, they will be able to hang with you. And that's how kind of I feel about this North Dakota team. And you saw it whenever they came into Lincoln a couple years ago. You couldn't dispatch them early, and they hung around in that football game into the second half until you were finally able to wear them down with your talent. You don't want that type of situation in Memorial Stadium on Saturday. I think it's good to play a team with a winning culture, but we also all need to accept that a close game in this scenario is a major and massive disappointment for Nebraska that will lead to, rightfully, a lot of doubts with this Husker football team.
1: Through the first 2 weeks, and Hooks has said this, like those games have been more about Nebraska than it has been about Ohio and Bowling Green. Do you still feel the same about that game this week? Is this game more about Nebraska than it is North Dakota?
0: Absolutely. It's about continuing to build momentum. And we know you're not going to be truly tested till you go on the road and you go take on Michigan State.
1: Mm-hmm.
0: That's the game that's going to tell you if Nebraska is good enough to go compete with some of the upper echelon teams in the Big Ten, or whether they remain a team that is in the middle neighborhood of the Big Ten. An impressive performance against Michigan State is what I think will allow people around here and then a handful of folks that cover college football nationally to think, okay, we can pay attention to this Nebraska team now. But what these first three games are, it's about building momentum and building confidence for Nebraska. So I want a performance that continues to build confidence for this Husker football team.
1: What does that look like?
0: To me, it looks like a team that rolls in there and takes care of business in the first half. And I thought Nebraska took care of business in the first half against Bowling Green, the letdown being you didn't come out and play with that same level in the third quarter.
1: Yep.
0: So I'd like to see the starters be out of this football game by midway through the third. You didn't get that opportunity against Bowling Green because the starters let you down. And the starters let down the bench players. Let me make that clear. Is those guys, the starters did their job in the first half. They did not play with that same intensity in the third quarter. You saw the result. Bowling Green had their best quarter in the third quarter because it didn't look like those starters still wanted to be on the field. I want those starters to earn the right for their backups to go in and get some playing time. Owen Chambliss talked about how excited he was on the sideline whenever Scoobin scored. Awesome moment. I need all the starters to feel that same way of I need to go do my job here to get the guys that are grinding behind me that I love, that are my teammates, a chance to get onto the football field. You didn't really see that against Ohio, and the reason being because Ohio played you tough. You had some self-inflicted mistakes that you had to work through. Bowling Green was different. It wasn't self-inflicted mistakes. You went and did what you're supposed to do in the first half. You didn't do what you're supposed to do in the third quarter. I want to see these starters do what they're supposed to do the entire time they're in this football game and give those backups a chance to go and play. I mean, a successful performance to me looks, it's somewhere between Ohio and Bowling Green, where I want all those self-inflicted mistakes from Ohio to be cleaned up. Maybe it's not the pure first half domination that you had against Bowling Green, because again, as I said, North Dakota is a winning football team, but the end result should look similar.
1: I think maybe you can agree with me on this. This is the week where you have, because there's still some question marks at some positions. This is the week where you kind of figure everything out and have kind of set pieces going into Big Ten play. I think especially in the secondary and probably the defensive line, you have more of a set rotation there at the defensive line after this week. What do you think?
0: You'd like to think so.
1: I think you're at that point.
0: I do think it's clear to me watching the defensive line who your best four are. I'd like to see Winery be a guy that can influence the game on first and second down. That's what you're kind of waiting for from him. And Coach Orich talked about this with Winery, where hey, he was in there for 12 snaps and impacted three different plays. Like, that's a decent ratio for a defensive end. Can he be on the field for 40 snaps a game? I like Cam Linhart. I think Cam Linhart is a guy that might be better suited as a rotational player that can come in and keep a high floor type performance whenever he comes at the defensive end spot, whenever Winery needs a break. I'd like to see Winery get more involved. Jashir Whittington looks great. Does it work against Big Ten offensive lines? We'll see, but he looks like a guy who has raised what you can be as a defensive line. Anthony Jones, super, super solid. I'm still waiting to see between Riley Van Poppel, who this new scheme has helped a lot, I think, with simplifying down what he needs to do. It's allowed him to go be more aggressive. Can he take the reins for that other defensive tackle spot? Or is it Stoudemire who steps up? And I thought Stoudemire had a better game in Game 2 than he did in Game 1. I think from a ceiling point of view, Riley Van Poppel might have a higher ceiling as a defensive lineman than Stoudemire does. We'll see there. But, I mean, that feels to me to be your rotation. Is you have Anthony Jones getting the lion's share of the snaps, Petshock rotating in sometimes. You have Jashir Whittington, who's big in that defensive tackle spot. The rotation behind him needs to solidify itself. I like what I saw in limited snaps from Malcolm Simpson. Can he carve out more of a role? We'll see. And then it's between Stoudemire and RVP for that other defensive tackle spot. Still some competition there that remains to be seen. Who's going to be getting more snaps than the other guy? And then finally on the other side, it's Linhart and it's Winery, but I think Winery is the guy that's got the higher ceiling. Can he go be a guy that's a three-down guy as opposed to just a specialty player? But yeah, that's something I'll be watching this weekend. I'm also looking at that right tackle spot. I thought it was interesting that Babalade, after riding the pine for the first game, did get some rotation in there where they moved Gatula to the left side and Babalade came in on the right side. Gatula didn't have his best game on Saturday. I think there was a couple plays that brought down the rest of his otherwise solid performance, but he's got to be a pass protector against Big Ten defensive ends. And I didn't think that performance on Saturday inspired a whole lot of confidence from me moving forward, but he's a guy that has always taken bad performances and used them as motivation. Can he be a better player on Saturday? We'll see, but I thought it was interesting that Babalade got some snaps as well. Finally, running back rotation. Jamal Rule talked about this. He likes the rotation of three that they have. You got to keep on settling into kind of maybe defining a snap count because you ain't even. Every guy got 8 carries in that room. He's among the top 3 in the running back spot. What does that look like as he gets into big time play? I'm not sure North Dakota's going to tell the story of that game. I think they're trying to keep the miles off of guys before you get into big time play. Jamal Rule feels like the top dog in that room to me right now, but does that continue to solidify itself?
1: Yeah. Take care of business. Get your starters out. Let them rest. Get them ready. You got a road trip next week. So, yeah, have your guys fresh, ready to go, and you do that by pummeling North Dakota.
0: Yeah, that's the importance of the starters getting themselves out of this football game. Earn the right to get yourself some rest before you hit the road and take on Michigan State, who they got a tough test, Michigan State, this weekend. They're taking on Notre Dame. They are not going to be a team that has the benefit of being rested and getting out of the game early, I'd assume, against North Dakota or against Notre Dame, unless it is an absolute blowout.
1: Mm-hmm.
0: And Michigan State pulls their guys because they accept their loss at halftime. That doesn't, to me, feel like Pat Fitzgerald, though. I think Pat Fitzgerald's going to roll his guys out there and give him his best shot. So earn that right.
1: Yeah.
0: Earn that right to get yourself rested before you hit the road and take on a Michigan State team that you'd assume just lost pretty good to Notre Dame. But we'll see what Michigan State does. So that'll do it for us here. A second segment of Hour 1 of the Morning Hookup. We'll step aside when we return. How about some fantasy football thoughts, some stardom, some cinnamon, some waiver wire guys to look at? That's all coming your way on the Morning Hookup. Hey, it's Elijah Herbel.
1: And YZ from the Morning Hookup.
0: Coming up on a Thursday in the Morning Hookup, we'll react to Husker Volleyball's match against Creighton.
1: We'll also break down Nebraska basketball's conference schedule.
0: We'll have Marco D'Angelo on to make his picks for the weekend slate of football. That and a whole lot more on the Morning Hookup from 9 to 11 right here on KFOR.
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0: Coming up on a Thursday in the Morning Hookup, we'll react to Husker Volleyball's match against Creighton.
1: We'll also break down Nebraska basketball's conference schedule.
0: We'll have Marco D'Angelo on to make his picks for the weekend slate of football. That and a whole lot more on the Morning Hookup from 9 to 11 right here on KFOR.
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0: One final time here in Hour 1, it's the Morning Hookup, Elijah Herbel, sitting down with Caleb YZ. By the way, you'll also hear us together, kind of, tonight on High School Football.
1: Mainly you. I'll be on at halftime, I guess.
0: Halftime and pregame a little bit, yeah. Maybe. It'll be fun. We have Lincoln Easton Standing Bear coming your way tonight on the airwaves of KFOR. Seacrest Field should be.

0: NFL overreactions, and I think week one is also a time to overreact to your own fantasy football team. It's a pretty classic time where people are like, oh man, I have drafted the worst team of all time after one bad performance. If you feel that way, some waiver wire pickups or maybe some start-em and sit-em advice depending on if guys are on your bench or not. I think there's interesting names out there of guys that had good week ones. And there's guys I'm saying, okay, that guy's going to have a good year. Worth keeping him on your roster. And there's guys that's like, okay, that bad performance is indicative of the fact that you should get him off your roster. Or then the third thing is bad week one performance, but he's still worth keeping around. I want to start off in the quarterback room. How are you feeling about guys? Hey, they have an unconvincing week one quarterback performance. Let's say they had, for example, Bo Nix in week one, and they're looking to make an upgrade there. A guy that's available on a lot of waiver wires this year, right now, Tyler Shuck.
1: Oh, yeah.
0: Are you buying the hype on that week one 400-yard passing day, or is that a flash in the pan?
1: Somewhere in the middle, because I think he's very talented, and I think that he will have a good fantasy output this season, but that Lions secondary is atrocious, and they are dealing with like three injuries right now with Kirby Joseph, Brian Branch, and one more player. I forget what his name is, but they have some. They're a very young and thin secondary right now. So he did take advantage of that a little bit, but I do think he's still a good pickup. I think he's not going to have the same output like that every week, but he's still going to be a solid fantasy quarterback.
0: I think he's one of the guys that you might be riding the roller coaster with this year, where there's going to be some weeks. Kellen Moore, I think, is one of those offensive geniuses in the NFL.
1: Oh, yeah.
0: Where he's going to scheme up some things, and the Saints are going to find themselves trailing by 10 points a lot this year, and they're going to need to turn to Tyler Shuck's arm to go keep them in football games. Their defense just isn't good enough. Like, they're going to have to put up some points this year, which I think is good for Tyler Shuck, but I think there's also going to be some games as a year two quarterback where you're going to have to deal with the 200 yards passing, no touchdowns, two interceptions type games. Mm-hmm. Those are going to happen. So if you're willing to ride the roller coaster and maybe matchup-wise play Tyler Shuck as a guy, not an everyday, every week type quarterback. Mm-hmm. I like Tyler Shuck.
1: Another guy who's also on the Saints in the receiver room for Tyler Shuck.
0: Deshaun Vaile?
1: Yeah.
0: Or Devon Vaile?
1: I think it's Devon, yeah. But yeah,
0: I should know that as a former Broncos fan. As a Broncos fan, who he was a former Broncos.
1: As a former Broncos
0: fan. He wasn't that bad a week one.
1: He's given up on the season. But yeah, Devon Vaile, with Jordan Tyson being injured he'll be on the IR for a couple months.
0: Mm-hmm.
1: He comes in as the wide receiver number two. Chris Olave always finds himself in the medical tent. And when that happens, then Vaile becomes your number one receiver.
0: Yeah.
1: I guarantee he is still available in a lot of leagues right now. And, yeah, I think he's a great pickup to pair with Tyler Shuck.
0: The three names I have from wide receivers, Devon Vaile is one. The second is Dontavian Wicks from Philadelphia, a guy that name appeal-wise may have not gone in your draft, but I think production-wise in week one, I think you can expect that to continue. I'm not sold on Mekhi Lemon, which leaves the Philadelphia Eagles wide receiver room a little lacking. I think he's a guy that, again, you might ride the roller coaster just a little bit with this year, but just based on the names in that room, they're going to need production. Last one, don't let Monday night fool you because it was a bad offensive performance all around. For the Broncos, Pat Bryant. He was the leading receiver for Denver on Monday night in a game where it felt like nobody could get open. Four receptions, just over 40 yards, no touchdowns. There's clearly a comfort level there with Bo Nix, and I think he might become Bo's third down weapon because Cortland Sutton, not to overreact to one game, seems like he may have lost a little bit of a step this season.
1: They definitely made it known that they want to make Pat Bryant a target early and often. Bo Nix was looking for him.
0: So those are the receivers I'm looking at. Any other names that you have on the wide receiver list?
1: For wide receivers?
0: If he's available for you, go for it. I doubt he'll be available in all leagues. Jalen Coker from Carolina.
1: Mm-hmm.
0: If you have a league that is lacking, maybe you can find Jalen Coker on the waiver wires, but that's a guy that I think a lot of leagues probably already had him off of the board at the end of your draft. But if he's available there, I love Jalen Coker.
1: In an offense where the head coach has said they want to score the most amount of points ever in a season, Khalif Raymond, I think, in the Bears offense is a really, really good pickup.
0: A lot of mouths to feed, though, is the one thing I'll say there.
1: Yes, absolutely. But, I mean, that can be a positive and a negative. Khalif Raymond is a guy who's going to get those short little catches and get you a lot of yak, so you can get a lot of PPR points doing that. And he's also really viable for touchdowns, too. So, yes, a lot of weapons in that.

0: Bears offense, so could take away from some of his target share.
1: Now, the spot where everyone is going to be looking for waiver wire pickups, running back. It's always the hardest place to find a waiver wire gym.
0: Yeah, good.
1: That being said, in the first 2 weeks of the season, if you do find that waiver wire gym, you can find some league winners. I think a lot of folks around here probably already have Emmett Johnson on a roster somewhere. We all knew what Emmett Johnson was.
0: Mm-hmm.
1: Week one showed me, A, that the Chiefs are going to be willing to run Kenneth Walker into the ground. I have injury concerns with Kenneth Walker. That has been the story of his career thus far. If they're going to try to get him 25 carries a game week in, week out, I have concerns about his ability to stay healthy, which makes Emmett Johnson a priority pickup. But also, I think he showed himself to be a guy that, even in a Kenneth Walker-dominated rushing attack, is still going to get his opportunities. Made the most of them. So Emmett Johnson, if he's available, which I doubt he is around here, I'd look at him. But my number one guy is Kalon Black.
0: Oh, yeah. No doubt.
1: He clearly seemed to have a role carved out behind Christian McCaffrey as the 49ers do the smart thing and try to take some of that workload off of McCaffrey. Kalon Black is a guy that made the most of his opportunities, is going to get probably 10-plus touches a game if the first game is any indication. A pretty easy number one guy off the board. If he's available in your league, get him now.
0: I think another guy is Tyler Algier down in Arizona.
1: Mm-hmm.
0: Had 17 carries in week one and didn't get in the end zone, but he's a guy who, when they get down near the goal line, inside the five, they're going to want to, you know, he's a bigger back. They're going to want to punch it in with him, so he has really high touchdown upside. And 17 carries in week one with Jeremiah Love in that backfield. I think that kind of shows you that they feel comfortable with Algier as well.
1: Mm. I think those are the guys that have long-term appeal. Jeremiah Love will take, as the season goes on, more carries for Arizona, but Algier will still have a role.
0: Mm.
1: So that's an interesting one. Guys that have maybe 1 week appeal, 2 week appeal, George Halani is one of those guys from Seattle. If you just need a guy because you have Josh Jacobs on your bench and you're hoping he's going to be back here soon, you just need a cheaper waiver wire pickup for a couple weeks. I like George Halani. His role will decrease as the year goes on, but a guy that has appeal, as Seattle has shown themselves to be a team that wants to use two backs in pretty much even snap shares. You've seen that in recent years under McDonald. George Halani is a guy that has some appeal until you get Zach Charbonnet back.
0: And sometimes that's what you got to do. Like, this team has a guy hurt. This guy's going to fill in for this week, but then that starter is going to come back, and then you drop him as soon as that starter's back. So,
1: and one of my favorite handcuffs as well. You probably need injuries ahead of him, but Braylon Allen for the Jets.
0: Mm-hmm.
1: Breece Hall is going to have the lion's share of the carries there, but he's another guy that's had some injury issues through his career. I'd look at Braylon Allen's potential handcuff if you want a guy that just has upside, but it's always tough to pick up waiver wire running back. So a little bit of a fantasy football advice for you. We're not experts. If you lose your league because of us, don't blame us. That'll do it for us here in Hour 1 of the Morning Hookup. When we return, Marco D'Angelo, WagerTalk.com.
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11: From ABC News, I'm Sherry Preston. ABC News has obtained photographs about the extent of damage Iranian missile and drone strikes have taken to U.S. bases in the Middle East since the war began with Iran nearly 7 months ago. The pictures show damage to U.S. planes and supplies and also barracks. Here's ABC military contributor Mick Mulroy.
12: It isn't just they're going after military hardware, aircraft, runways, etc., but they seem to be deliberately targeting housing modules, so the barracks where our military members sleep. So that indicates to me they're trying to cause major casualties. This is obviously an issue that needs to be addressed.
11: At least one service member tells ABC News there are missile and drone strikes on bases nearly every day. For months, Pentagon Chief Pete Hegseth has tried to downplay Iran's attacks. OpenAI now disclosing 6 more reports of unexpected or concerning behavior in its AI models, including the models acting without authorization and evading oversight. ABC's Elizabeth Schulze.
13: This is really underscoring the urgent warnings from OpenAI CEO Sam Altman and rival Anthropic CEO Dario Amodei that AI is learning to outsmart humans and that the tech needs to slow down. And overnight here in Washington, the Senate did try to fast-track legislation that would force companies to build an AI kill switch to shut down their models, but that legislation failed to advance.
11: The NTSB remains on the scene of the deadly news chopper crash in Los Angeles. Among the evidence, audio from that day.
14: You could hear the pilots of the other choppers in the area piece together that one of them went down.
15: There's a helicopter down just outside the airspace. It's a helicopter, and right now we're thinking it's a TV-4.
14: On the ground, journalists wiping away tears and embracing first responders, and longtime KNBC anchor Colleen Williams having to report her colleagues' deaths on the air.
11: ABC's Trevor Ault in Los Angeles. 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
16: 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I've been surfing here since I was a kid. 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
1: A longtime Lincoln business is planning to close. Good morning, I'm Jeff Moat, 71 degrees at KFOR. Campbell's Nurseries announced on Facebook Wednesday that they are planning to close down after 115 years of business in Lincoln. Campbell's announcing that they will close after next spring. Their story began in 1912 when Claude Campbell started selling extra plants from the garden he grew in his Lincoln backyard. It started out as a hobby, grew into a family business that would span generations, become part of the lives, homes, and gardens of generations of Lincoln's families. Going back to 3 weeks ago for this week's Crime Stoppers report from Lincoln Police about an assault that happened around 6 p.m. August 26th at an apartment building parking lot near 18th and Knox. LPD forensics technician Becky Keller says a neighbor told police he saw a neighbor confront an unknown woman for allegedly hitting her vehicle in the parking lot. From there, the woman got hostile and shoved the victim, who stumbled backwards. Keller gave a description of the suspect.
2: She's wearing a pink shirt. She has tattoos on her right wrist and her right forearm.
1: Keller says the suspect was also driving a white GMC SUV that did not have any license plates on it. More can be found at LincolnCrimeStoppers.com. Happening right now at City Hall, Mayor Lorianne Gillibaird and community and national representatives are holding a news conference announcing that the city's LEED Platinum certification. KFOR News will have stories about this coming up in later newscast. And Lincoln Transportation and Utilities announcing an update to that emergency water main repair on 40th Street between Pioneers Boulevard and Prescott Avenue. 40th Street is now open to traffic in both directions, with the northbound traffic shifted to the common left turn lane. Water service in that area was restored about 8:30 Wednesday morning, but more work is needed and should be done by a week from tomorrow. Lincoln's first forecast, expecting more sunshine here today and warming up to about 80 for a high this afternoon. And then mostly cloudy tonight with a low near 70. Tomorrow, sunny and a high near 90. And a slight chance of rain Saturday and a high around 80. I'm Jeff Moats, KFOR News.
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12: Welcome back into Hour 2 of the Morning Hookup. It's Elijah Herbal and YZ rocking with you here on a Thursday. Also rocking with us here on a Thursday. It's Hour 2. It's football season, which means it's time to welcome Marco D'Angelo, WagerTalk.com, into the show all the way from Vegas. Marco, it's good to hear from you. How was week one of the NFL season for you?
13: Week one of the NFL would have been a lot better if the Houston player didn't drop that interception in the end zone for me against Buffalo. But it was a good week with college for us, and full honesty, we had a big play on Houston last week. I,

0: loved the spot they were in. And if you'd have told me before the game that Houston would have put up 31, I would have thought that would have been enough with their defense.
1: I think, though, you can separate the plays from the weekend from just having NFL football back. It's an 18-week season. You got a lot of time to make things back up. It's just good to have football back. I'm a Broncos fan, so I was depressed on Tuesday morning, but at least football's back, you know?
0: Yeah, being a Broncos fan, that wasn't easy to watch on Monday night.
1: Well, Marco, as we look ahead to this weekend, let's dive right into it, and we'll start on the college football side of things. First game you got for us features Southern Methodist, Pony Express, maybe the Pony Excess back in the NIL era. They're on the road taking on a Louisville, who Lincoln Keenholz had himself a good performance. They couldn't get it done a couple weeks ago, but a tight line here. I'm seeing Louisville's 1.5-point home favorites against the visiting SMU Mustangs.
0: Yeah, that's a great setup for me, talking about Louisville and their, you know, first two games that they've had. This is a spot here where you look, SMU is the team, you know, come off an opening win over Florida State, where Louisville had a loss, 41-38, but I think they looked better in the loss, public perception-wise, because they went toe-to-toe with Ole Miss and gave them, you know, all they could handle. They were down early in that game but battled back, and Ole Miss had to pull it out at the end. With that said, I think we've got a little bit of an overreaction to the line here. There was a lot of love for Louisville entering the season as a sleeper in the ACC, and SMU kind of flying under the radar. Both teams have explosive offenses. SMU's averaging 566 yards, while Louisville's averaging 552. Now, granted, they're both coming off blowout wins last week, but they were against teams that were just, you know, basically overmatched. I do like this SMU team. This short line, I think, is just inviting you to take Louisville, pick the winner at home. That looks a little bit too easy, and you know I don't like things that look easy because Vegas generally doesn't dish out too many free lunches. I'm going to go ahead and take SMU here. This should be one of the most entertaining games on the board. This could be a total shootout, but I like SMU 35-30.
2: Yeah! Another one that might look a little too easy, Texas State and North Texas, the Battle of Texas. Texas State coming into this game 0-2, and North Texas coming off a 44-6 drubbing against Louisville. But Texas State favored by 3 against North Texas. What do you like in this one?
0: Yeah, this is a complete overreaction to what you've seen in scores. Now, Texas State, as you said, you know, they're coming in here 0-2. The first loss, you know, you go back to last week's loss, and they played a game last week where they were -3 in a turnover department. You're not going to win games when you turn the ball over like that. The fact that they were on the bad side of the turnover margin, they still only lost 31-26. And when you have that many turnovers and still only lose by 5 points, that tells me you're better than that score indicates. They actually outgained their opponent, Texas San Antonio, 481-398 in that game. So you've got one misleading score on that side. Now let's look at the other side in North Texas. This is a team that just absolutely demolished UNLV. Well, first week of the season, we went against UNLV because I liked Memphis, and I said this UNLV team, their defense is bad. Well, we saw how bad that defense was last week. North Texas ran roughshod over UNLV. They also caught UNLV in a bad scheduling spot. UNLV had that opening week game against Memphis, which was a big, you know, non-conference game for these teams that are in, you know, the group six teams trying to find that wild card berth into the playoffs. Then after that loss, they had to travel for a conference game to Hawaii and then play a second week in a row on the road after the first leg was to Hawaii. That's a tough spot, and North Texas took advantage of it. North Texas is a decent football team. They're not as good as that 44-6 score might indicate against UNLV. Plus, UNLV also turned the football over 4 times in that game. Just total misleading score. I think we're getting a very soft number with Texas State here because of the overreaction. I'm going to take Texas State at home in a in-state rivalry game. I'll look for it, and I think the key to this game is North Texas is not going to be going up against the UNLV defense, and Texas also showed that it can play physical football. They ran the football for 289 yards last week while controlling the clock for 32 minutes. That'll get the job done here. Texas State 38-27.
1: Yeah, it's Marco D'Angelo with us here, WagerTalk.com, taking you through some plays for the weekend. And Marco, a game that I'm sure everyone is on this weekend is Rice and Western Michigan. Rice coming off a blowout loss against Notre Dame. As for Western Michigan, we all got to see them. Well, did they beat Michigan? College football says no, but I think a lot of people across the country say yes. Western Michigan, they went and beat Monmouth. I'm seeing Western Michigan as 9.5-point favorites against Rice at home. What do you like?
0: Yeah, first of all, you're correct. Western Michigan did win that football game. And two, the public remembers that, okay? And that, you know, win that they got stripped of, looks even better now that Michigan come back and beat Oklahoma last week. So, you know, people, they can't forget something they saw. And that's what they saw in that first game against Michigan. So now, automatically, Western Michigan's a great team. They're decent, don't get me wrong. And they're looking at Rice and saying, 52-0, they got blown out last week. Guys, that was Notre Dame. And I've been, you know, on this Notre Dame team from the start. And this is a team this year that I don't think that they're going to take the foot off their gas in any of the games. Hence, you saw the 52-0 win last week because of what happened to them last year. This is one of the best teams in the country with one of the best defenses in the country. And don't overreact to the blowout loss. Western Michigan has a big game next week. They've got Boise State coming to town. Now, for Boise State to come and play in their building, that's huge. Then you throw in the fact of, we talked about these the smaller conference, the Group 6 teams, when they have these out-of-conference games against another Group 6 team. Those are important if you end up winning your conference and you're vying for trying to get that at-large bid. So I think they look completely past Rice. Plus, what warrants them being a 9.5-point favorite on the road? I just don't see it. Western Michigan, I think they're vulnerable to the running game. Last week, they played an FCS team, Monmouth. And Monmouth put up 431 total yards of offense against them last week. I think Rice will have their success as well. This is a game where it's just way out of line with the price because of public perception. I'll take Rice plus the 9.5, and let's go ahead. Let's stun them. Rice, 27-24.
1: Yeah!
2: Marco, this is a show for Nebraska sports, and we welcome you on to talk about some gambling. And Nebraska does welcome in North Dakota to Memorial Stadium. They are a 24.5-point favorite. What do you think about this one?
0: Okay, and yes, we do have to look at all of the Nebraska games. And, you know, last week we got there, I said it was a weak vote with Nebraska. If I was playing, I was laying, and they got the job done. And they've looked absolutely fantastic after the first 2 weeks of the season, winning by a combined score of 105-28 against two MAC schools, Ohio U and Bowling Green. So the question is, if they were closed at a 30.5-point favorite last week against Bowling Green, why are they a smaller favorite this week against an FCS opponent, North Dakota? A couple reasons. One, North Dakota, they are 3-0. Granted, they've played all, you know, scrub teams, but they've put up points. This is a team that has scored 42 points or more in all three games. This is also a team that can run the football. They're averaging 251 yards per game running the football. Now, they shouldn't have that kind of success against Nebraska, but we know in the past that that has been a problem for Nebraska, teams that could run the football against them. Also, you've got the scheduling situation for Nebraska. I never like when a team has three straight home games, okay, and especially when the first two were blowouts, and in theory you're playing a lesser opponent here because you're dropping in class, from a MAC school to an FCS opponent. This is a spot where they can easily feel all they got to do is show up and win the football game. And that is a bad mentality if you're laying a big number. I'm going to grab the points here with North Dakota. I think they can hang around this one, and I think Nebraska might, just after two blowout wins and a third home game and their conference opener on the road next week, this could be a look-ahead spot for Nebraska. Let's go ahead and call it a Nebraska win. Don't get excited, Big Red Nation. They get the win, but let's call it only 34-14. Give me the 24.5 with North Dakota.
1: Yeah, it's Marco D'Angelo with us here, wagertalk.com. It's a Husker win, at least he's picking. Marco, let's switch gears here, talk some NFL, as we'll see if you get back on your winning ways here in the NFL this weekend. I have some confidence that you do, Marco. I've taken your plays before, and I've always done well for myself, as I know a lot of our listeners have as well. We'll get things kicked off here. Thursday night football tonight, it is the Buffalo Bills and the Detroit Lions. Detroit escaped by the skin of their teeth against the New Orleans Saints last week. As for Buffalo, it was a convincing win on the road against that vaunted Houston Texans defense. I am seeing Buffalo as 5.5-point favorites tonight, opening up the new stadium. What do you like?
0: Yeah, and it's public perception. And week two in the NFL is what we like to call overreaction week, because everybody's going to, you know, we've been waiting for NFL football all summer. You get that first week, you watch all of the games, and then you immediately draw opinions based on watching one game. And Detroit, you know, the narrative is, yeah, they were lucky. They survived a two-point conversion in overtime. If the Saints convert, you know, they lose that game. Buffalo, on the other hand, I will disagree with saying that it was a convincing win. It was an impressive win. It was not convincing. There were 9 lead changes in that game. And as we said, Buffalo got the last touchdown, and the play before the touchdown to take the lead to win the game, the Houston defender dropped the pass in the end zone right into his hands for an interception, a horrible throw by Josh Allen. He threw it up for grabs, and it should have been end of game, but it wasn't. But my concern is Buffalo, we know their offense is good. They're going to score, you know, against anybody. But my concern is the Houston offense. They put up 31 points in that game, and they ran 72 plays in that game, 21 more offensive plays than Buffalo did. If Buffalo can't get off the field defensively against a Houston offense that, let's face it, C.J. Stroud didn't have his best year last year. They're not known as being an offensive explosion team. They're going to be facing the Lions tonight. We know the Lions' offense can score. Their defense, well, that's another story. So this looks like a shootout on paper. And if it is a game where we're talking about team with the ball last wins the game, I got to take 5.5 points with the, or excuse me, four and a half points here with, or no, it has gone up. It was 4.5. It's up to 5.5 because the public is betting Buffalo. I'll take Detroit in those points. I think it comes down to a field goal either way. And you know what? Just because it's a new stadium doesn't guarantee they're going to christen it with a win tonight. Let's take Detroit 28-27.
1: Yeah!
2: Marco, we're going head-to-head with this one. I'm a Patriots fan. You're a Steelers fan. New England at home. Drake May did not look very good in week one. Kind of lost them the game. A.J. Brown heading to...
1: Kind of lost them the game.
2: You're right. I was being a little nice there. Patriots coming back home. A.J. Brown on the IR, welcoming in the Pittsburgh Steelers. Who do you like in this one?
0: Yeah, I am a Steelers fan, but you know I go against them as much as I go with them. And last week we were against them, and honestly, if you know, Cooper Rush doesn't completely suck, they cover that game, maybe even win it, because the Steelers did not play great last week. But with that said, part of the reason I went against Pittsburgh last week was for the reason that it was week one, and the veteran players, did not play in the preseason for the Steelers, and I thought that that was a mistake. This is a new coaching staff, new offensive coordinator, new defensive coordinator. I thought that they would be rusty, and they were. The offense did not click. If it wasn't for the play by T.J. Watt, Steelers could have lost that game. He made an incredible defensive play, assisted by an incredibly horrible offensive pass by Cooper Rush. But this is a spot where the Pittsburgh offense is going to look a lot crisper this week after a game under their belt. And they get to look at film and make adjustments. I think you'll see a better performance from Pittsburgh. New England, yeah, they did everything but win that game last week. They should have won that game. I was on New England in that game. We cashed with the points in that game. But Drake May, what are you doing on that last throw? I'm going to give him a pass on the second interception, the middle one, because if you remember, that interception came one play after Josh Dobbs dropped a big gain that would have been a first down, and in new Seattle territory, dropped it right in his hands, and then in the next play, he throws the interception. If he catches that ball the play before, they're not even throwing the football on the next play. They're running the football, and that would not have happened. So I think the public looks at the two games and say, you know, New England played a lot better than they didn't deserve to lose, and Pittsburgh didn't deserve to win, so they've overreacted with the line here. In week two, there's a stat that you're going to hear people talk about all the time. You know, if somebody lost in week one and they were a team that was expected to do something, everybody's going to point out, you know, teams that start 0-2, you know, their road to the playoffs is so much harder. They can't, you know, a smaller percentage of these teams actually make the playoffs. So there's too much emphasis on those teams. And that's why this line's 4.5. New England should not be this big of a favorite. Personally, I think this is a field goal game. We're getting value with Pittsburgh. And I'll throw it out there. Let's not forget, it's not a myth. It's real. The Super Bowl loser generally does not have a good year against the point spread the following year. And that's the New England Patriots. I'm going to go ahead and take Pittsburgh plus the points here as a live dog. I think this one is another one. It comes down to a field goal. Either way, let's call it Pittsburgh 24-21.
1: Yeah, Marker, you're picking all of our favorite teams this weekend. Actually, well, you're not picking Caleb's New England Patriots. But you get what I'm saying. All our favorite teams are a part of your plays this weekend. I need to hear some good news. My Denver Broncos let me down on Monday night, a horrific performance against the Chiefs. They now return back home. They welcome the Jacksonville Jaguars to town, who just put up a huge number on the, I mean, let's be honest, terrible Cleveland Browns. Denver's looking to bounce back. Jacksonville's looking to keep things rolling. At Denver, a 2.5-point home favorite. What do you like?
0: Yeah, how many times, guys, do I come on the show and I start a breakdown by saying no team's as good as their best game nor as bad as their worst game? This is the poster child for that situation, because Denver couldn't look any worse, let's be honest. And Jacksonville, yeah, they looked tremendous, but let's not forget that it was, you know, the Cleveland Browns. And I believe 5 minutes into that game, the Cleveland Browns were officially eliminated from the playoff contention for the season. It was ugly, and you know what I would not want to be this week? I would not want to be a Denver Bronco player in practice. Can you imagine the intensity of the practices this week in Denver with Sean Payton? He is going to drill them all week. You're going to see a much better performance out of them. Now, I just told you in the last breakdown, you know, teams that are expected to do something in start 0-1, they're overvalued. Well, that's not the case here, because this line is under a field goal. They're not overvalued, because they did look so bad last week, and they looked bad on Monday Night Football. I always like the following week to look at a team that was embarrassed on Monday Night Football, and I like to go against teams that look really, really good on Monday Night Football. You'll see a pattern in a little bit here with that second part. Taking Denver here, I think they bounce back in a big way. And I also like the fact that these two teams played last year. For two teams that are not in the same division, to play on back-to-back seasons doesn't happen all the time. Jacksonville came into Denver last year in late December and beat Denver in Denver. And, you know, I know you say, well, you know, revenge doesn't mean a lot. It doesn't, and I'm the first to tell you that. There's certain times revenge has something, but I'm not looking

0: coming at it from the revenge angle. I'm looking at it for a reason why Denver lost that game. And to me, the reason why Denver lost that game to Jacksonville last year is that game was on a Sunday late December. Do you know who Denver played the very next week? And I shouldn't even say week because it was a short week and it was on Christmas Day. Oh, it might be a team called the Kansas City Chiefs. Do you think Denver looked past Jacksonville last year to that short week game against Kansas City, the team that has owned the division for the last decade? Yeah, I think it was a bad spot last year. I think Denver bounces back here with a big home win. I'll take Denver and lay the 2.5 over the overvalued Jacksonville Jaguars that just rolled over a dismal Cleveland Browns. I mean, Deshaun Watson, my God. If you're a Cleveland Browns fan and you got to keep paying him that contract, you just got to want to puke. I'm sorry.
1: Yeah! One team that did look like them old selves was the Kansas City Chiefs. They put a whopping on Elijah's Denver Broncos. Now they welcome in the Indianapolis Colts, who themselves did not look very good against Baltimore in week one in a 20-point loss. Kansas City is a 6.5-point favorite at home at Arrowhead. What do you like in this one?
0: Yeah, and again, keeping with the theme, you know, one team looked horrible, one team looked great. And what I said in the last game, I said they're not overvaluing the team, you know, that needs to bounce back because Denver was under a key number. You know, we always talk about threes and sevens in the NFL are the, you know, the most key numbers to deal with. And the fact that they brought Denver out under the field goal, you know, was key in that game. There. Look at this one here. Why isn't Kansas City, the way they looked, and as bad as the Colts looked, why isn't this line 7? Oh, Vegas knows, you know, there's only one way the public's going to bet this game. And it's on TV. It's a standalone game, which attracts even more betting because it's the only game you can bet at the end of the day for people that want to either A, watch a game on TV, B, they're down for the day and they need a bailout game. This gets the most action. So the fact that they put this up on the south side of 7 tells me that the Sharps want the Colts side, and I agree with it. I think Kansas City, plain and simple, it was their Monday night home opener. Their star quarterback was coming off his first really serious injury that he missed significant time, and there were question marks. You know, has this team gotten too old? Now, granted, there was a lot of enthusiasm with the signing of Kenneth Walker, the Super Bowl MVP last year, and could you have a better, you know, opening game with your new team? I mean, he was phenomenal. But it was a statement against Denver. Remember, Denver's the team that beat them twice last year. Denver's the team that knocked them off their crown of owning the AFC West. And now I'm looking for, you know, a letdown. I don't see them having the same intensity this week, even though it's another TV game. That was their season opener last week against a team that they wanted to send a message to, and they did. The Colts looked bad last week. Turnovers hurt them. But they did move the football against the Baltimore defense early on in that game. They did score 23 points in that one. They just gave up too many. I will look for the Colts to hang around in this one and sneak under the number. I think Kansas City escapes, but they don't cover. I'll take the points with the Colts in the 6.5.
2: Yeah, it's Marco D'Angelo with us here. WagerTalk.com. Make sure you find him. Bet on it, as well as Marco's Deli. Marco, appreciate all the plays this weekend. Before I get you out, let the people know where they can find you this weekend, where they can find more of your plays.
0: Yeah, go to WagerTalk.com. You can check out everything. There's a lot of free plays there. You hit the shows that you need to watch, bet on it. And, you know, the new show we added last year, Marco's Deli. I got to pump my fist on that one. We went 5-0 last week on Marco's Deli, and we're 9-2 after the first 3 weeks of the season with Marco's Deli. So that will be out. Bet on it is already out. Marco's Deli goes live every Friday night at 6 p.m. Eastern.
2: Marco D'Angelo with us here, WagerTalk.com, the best to do it. Marco, as always, thank you for joining us every single Thursday. Good luck this weekend, and we'll cut up with you next Thursday, all right?
0: All right, guys, let's cash some tickets.
2: Let's cash some tickets is right. It's Marco D'Angelo with us here. In summary, Marco D'Angelo is on SMU plus 1.5. He's on Texas State minus 3. Rice plus 9.5. And North Dakota, unfortunately, plus 24.5 against Nebraska. That's the college football plays. In the NFL, he's on Detroit plus 5.5 tonight. He's on Pittsburgh plus 5.5 on Sunday. Denver minus 2.5 on Sunday. And then Indianapolis plus 6.5 against the Chiefs on Sunday. Those are Marco's plays for the weekend. It's always good to hear from Marco D'Angelo. Again, wagertalk.com is where you find him. Let's step aside. When we return, let's take a look around the MLB as some playoff races are heating up. We had a good one yesterday afternoon up in Cleveland against the White Sox. So let's take a look around the MLB and recap where we're at in some of the MLB postseason races. That's coming your way after this on the Morning Hookup.
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0: rolling through a Thursday here with the morning hookup, Elijah Herbal and YZ sitting in with you today. Hooksy back tomorrow. We just sat down with Marco D'Angelo, WagerTalk.com, getting the plays for the football weekend. We'll bring you some thoughts on Thursday night football tonight between the Lions and the Bills before we get out. I am excited to see that new Bills stadium tonight. That should be a fun one on Thursday night football. Enjoy the good Thursday night football games while you can, because it feels like we are cursed to always have bad Thursday night matchups once you get to like week 8 of the season. Mm-hmm. Week 8 onward, it's always like, oh, awesome, the Dolphins are taking on the
1: Jets.
0: The Jets on Thursday night football. I'll watch it because I'm a sicko, but, well, it depends. My theme for Thursday night football, especially once you get into the season, is check the score at halftime. If it's a game, I'll flip it on. If it's not, I'll just watch the highlights on Friday morning. I know some people out there are big on Thursday night football. I have never been big on Thursday night football. I think NFL is made for Sunday and Monday.
1: I agree. There was a game, what would that have been, 3-4 years ago, Colts-Broncos. That is kind of just the epitome of Thursday night football. Neither team moving the ball, punt after punt after punt.
0: Wasn't it 6-6 going to overtime or something like that?
1: It was disgusting.
0: Yeah.
1: Yeah, that's what Thursday night football is about. Well, football.
0: The problem with Thursday night football, I know people love to have football on their TV screens on Thursday night, but the problem is teams play on Sunday. They get their off day on Monday.
1: Mm-hmm.
0: They get a kind of practice on Tuesday. And then it's back to a walkthrough on Wednesday, and then you're playing football on Thursday. Teams don't have time to prepare for these games. Take what you know about these teams and throw it out the window. It tends to just be whichever team runs the football better wins the game.
1: I agree.
0: That's my issue with it. I know people like having football on their television screens on Thursday, but I look at a Lions and Bills matchup, and I'm like, if these teams had a full week to prepare, I guarantee this game tonight would be a lot more watchable. Now, I'm probably going to say that now, and it's going to be the best game of the season tonight, because that's how it tends to go whenever I make bold declarative statements on the radio. So, we'll see. Before we get to that game, though, here, let's quickly take a look around the MLB. There was a huge series that just wrapped up yesterday in the AL Central. The Guardians and the White Sox. It was the Guardians taking the game yesterday and now taking a half-game lead on the White Sox in the AL Central. It should be noted, in the wild card standings, the White Sox are still right there. They have a game lead on the Rangers for that final AL wild card spot, but that one was huge for Cleveland to take a half-game series lead against the White Sox in that AL Central, which to me feels to be the race. I know down in the AL West, you have the Astros and the Rangers battling it out. I don't think whoever wins that division is going to make any noise in the postseason. And maybe you could say the same for the White Sox and the Guardians. But both of those teams have fun playing baseball. They might not be as talented as your Red Sox and your Yankees and your Rays, who to me feel to be the three teams that have a chance to go win the AL and give themselves a World Series berth. But at least the White Sox and the Guardians, whenever teams are plucky and have fun playing baseball, anything can happen in a 7-game series. I look at the Astros and the Rangers and I go, those teams are going to be lambs to the slaughter in the postseason.
1: Yep, pretty much. You laid it out exactly the same thing I was thinking. These teams are kind of, they're jockeying for a position to get themselves a chance to be in the playoffs. Maybe they win a few games, but you kind of have the feeling that they're kind of outmatched. They're not going to go out and win a series in the playoffs.
0: Well, and if you're an advanced analytics guy, the Houston Astros have a run differential of -54 this year, and their expected win-loss is 71-81.
1: Mm-hmm.
0: Compare that to the White Sox, who have a run differential of +34 and an expected win-loss of 79-73. Like, that White Sox team, they deserve a postseason berth. We'll see. You don't deserve anything in baseball. But the White Sox have been fun to follow this year. 3-7 in their last 10. That is something to follow, as the Rangers 6-4 in their last 10, as those two teams seemingly battle it out for the final wild card spot. We'll see. The Guardians, I know they're kind of picking up pace and 6-4 in their last 10. We'll see. That's a fun race, though, there in the AL Central, and might be the only real fun race down the close of this season because, again, as I said, I don't find that AL West race fun.
1: No. Neither one of those teams are going to do anything in the playoffs.
0: Should be noted, I believe since last time we talked MLB, the Rays and the Yankees both clinching postseason. They are joined by the Dodgers and the Brewers as the teams that have clinched a postseason berth already here in the MLB season.
1: And if we are talking about teams that won't do anything in the playoffs, those are four teams that very well could. If you're talking about, I guess, your World Series favorites, Yes, it makes sense because they're the best teams in the MLB, but I mean, that's kind of where baseball's at right now, is these teams kind of flex their muscles above everybody. They're clearly the best four teams right now, and these would have to be your two favorites in the AL and your two favorites in the NL.
0: Yeah, and you look down at the NL, I don't want to completely count out the Diamondbacks, but it feels like we have the six teams that should be in the postseason this year.
1: Mm-hmm.
0: I know the Braves and the Phillies, that race is still technically ongoing. The Braves feel like a better team than the Phillies. Simply put, Phillies 4.5 games back. Still time to make up that ground. Neither of those teams have been great over the last 2 weeks or so. But the Braves, plus 111 run differential this year.
1: Yeah, really surprising considering the type of season they've had with injury luck. Yep. and guys that they have had out. They've just had guys step up. And their pitching has been really, really good. Some young guys. You got Chris Sale in that room. They've had a really, really solid lockdown bullpen, which you know bodes to their run differential. I think the Braves are another sneaky, not sneaky team, but another team in the NL that have a chance to win the World Series too.
0: Yeah. It's hard for me to look at the NL and say anyone other than the Dodgers are going to come through the NL, though.
1: Yeah.
0: I like the Brewers. I really do.
1: See, like,
0: But the Dodgers are the team that have not been fully healthy as this year has gone on. It feels like if they get to full strength, even if they're not full strength, but if they get to full strength, it's hard to me to see even the Brewers taking the Dodgers to 7. I can see them taking a game or two off of them.
1: The thing about the Dodgers is, like, their last 10 games, they really have not played that well.
0: And they're still 7-3.
1: They're 7-3. Yeah. Like, that's what you get with the Dodgers.
0: But as I look at the NL, the six teams as I laid out, Brewers, Dodgers, Braves are your division leaders as it stands right now. I think they should be your division champs. The wild card would be the Cubs, Phillies, and Padres. 3.5 games back from the Padres is the Arizona Diamondbacks. I would feel disappointed if the Diamondbacks made it in over the Padres. Either of those two teams, I'm sure, would be fine. They're not competing for a World Series. But Padres, Phillies, and Cubs, based on the season has gone, feel like they should be your NL wildcard teams. I'd be happy if it's those three.
1: Yep, I agree.
0: Be a fun postseason. You flip it around to the AL side of things. I mentioned the fact that the White Sox, one game lead, wildcard-wise, in that wildcard race. The White Sox at 77-55. 77-75. I can't talk here as the show continues on. And then the Rangers at 76-76. Shortly behind them is the Blue Jays at 76-77. I want to see the White Sox in. Based on how the last few seasons have gone, I am rooting for this White Sox team to finish their season strong and make it in as an AL wildcard team. But as we talked about, let me ask this question to you because it's a Red Sox guy. Is it the Rays, the Yankees, and everybody else, or is it the Rays, Yankees, White Sox, and everybody else?
1: Rays, Yankees, White Sox?
0: Sorry, Rays, Yankees, Red Sox. I ran out of coffee, and now the words are failing me here to end this show.
1: Those are your best three teams in the
0: AL. But do you throw the Red Sox in with the Yankees and the Rays?
1: No.
0: I know you're biased, and that's why I want to get your take on this.
1: I'll be honest, no. They are, when it comes to talent level, they are probably above us. And Tampa Bay, when it comes to, like, I guess, execution and just the way that their team is built is, I mean, it's like, it's a mold of a baseball team that is just perfect. They have guys that get on base, they have guys that have power, they have really good pitching, they have a coach who knows how to coach, they lay bunts down, they base run really well. The Rays are just a really all-around, well-rounded baseball team. The Yankees, they have the money, they have the talent, they have the some of the best pitchers in the MLB, Max Fried, Garrett Cole, Carlos Rodon, that rotation is one of the best. They have Aaron Judge, Cody Bellinger, they have Luis Garcia. They just have so many names. Like, so when it comes to the AL, no, the Yankees and the Rays are in their own league, and then the Red Sox.
0: I agree with you.
1: Yeah.
0: Last thought here before we take a break and preview Thursday Night Football. As of today, September 17th, 2026, give me your preferred World Series matchup, the one that you'll be rooting for the end of the season and into the postseason. I'll dive in first. I'd love to see the Yankees and the Brewers. Yankees and Brewers. Baseball is, I will say, better whenever one of the World Series teams is a big market team. I know you're not a Yankees guy. I'm not a Yankees guy either. The World Series in the Bronx feels different. The Bronx in October. Hell yeah. Sign me up for that. But then sign me up. I want to see The Miz on a big stage.
2: Yeah, that'd be cool.
0: Mizorowski and the Brewers team. We talked about how fun they've been, how good they've been. The Brewers and the Yankees would be my preferred World Series matchup. I don't think we get it. I think the Dodgers are going to find a way through that NL, but that'd be fun.
1: Obviously, in the AL, I'm going to say the Red Sox. You say World Series at Yankee Stadium. How about the World Series at Fenway?
0: Yeah.
1: That environment is absolutely nuts. And
0: it's
1: then,
0: better than the World Series in Tampa Bay.
1: I really like that Braves team. I would say either the Braves or the Cubs. The Cubs are a really, really fun team as well. Think about that matchup right there. You have the World Series at Wrigley Field and Fenway Park, two of the most historic stadiums in the MLB. You have two really fun teams, two teams that have been really good this year. I think that would be a really, really fun matchup.
0: Mm-hmm. So there's your quick MLB check-in here as we near the end of the season. The wild card and postseason races heating up here. Only really a couple that are truly intriguing, but we'll keep monitoring this through the end of the MLB regular season as we get into football season here. We'll step aside, speaking of football season, when we return with our final segment of this Thursday. We'll preview Thursday night football between the Lions and the Bills.

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8: One final time here on a Thursday edition of The Morning Hookup. It's Elijah Herbal and YZ. It's good to hear from Marco D'Angelo earlier in the show. Good to talk some Husker football, some Husker volleyball. We've gotten into a lot. One thing we have not gotten into, Thursday night football tonight between the Lions and the Bills, as the Bills open up officially their new stadium up in Buffalo. We'll see if the fans can even see the game. That was the talking point from over the summer. Some poor sight lines in that stadium, but regardless, I know the Bills fans will be loud. They'll be raucous. They'll be jumping through tables as they open up this new stadium on Thursday night football. The Lions, they come into this one after an unconvincing performance against the Saints. The Saints were kind of able to piece them up through the air as that game progressed. Tyler Shuck had a great game, and it was an overtime. The Lions escaped by the skin of their teeth as the Saints went for two, did not get it. Lions escape 1-0. As for the Bills, it was an escape of sorts. I was impressed with the Bills' offense against that Texans defense. They escape, they get the win, they get a defensive stop late in that football game with the Texans driving, recover the fumble, and they win. So both of these teams escaping in tight games. Now it's a short week tonight on Thursday Night Football. The Bills are favored. I understand why. The Lions have a weak secondary. The Bills offensively looked very, very impressive, looked hard to stop last week against a very, very good Texans defense. But to flip it around on Thursday Night Football, when teams have a short week of preparation, I don't know, sometimes you have to throw what you know out.
9: True.
8: Are you on the Bills or the Lions tonight?
9: I don't know. I could see it really going either way. I just think it's going to be a absolute shootout. I mean, both defenses looked pretty pedestrian in week one. C.J. Stroud lit up that Buffalo defense. They're running a new defense. They brought in Jim Leonard to be their defensive coordinator, and they're running a lot of zone coverage, and they got absolutely torched with that this week. I think Dan Campbell, with the options that he has with Jahmyr Gibbs, Amon-Ra, Jameson Williams, Sam Laporta, even Isaac Tesla, I think could have a good game tonight. They have so many weapons, and then you turn around on the other side. That Bills offense versus that Lions defense, I don't see how both

0: teams don't score 30 plus points tonight. So I really couldn't tell you who's going to win or how much they're going to win by, because I think it's just going to be so high flying.
1: It could be just a story of who has the ball last.
0: Yeah.
1: Could be one of those games that you don't see very often in the NFL, but the theme for the NFL thus far this season has been high scoring. I would expect that to continue. I was going to ask what defense do you give the advantage to, and it's neither. Neither of these teams are built to have defenses that are going to hold an offense below 10 points.
0: No, not at all.
1: Not at all. I think I might be on the Lions tonight just because of the way they got scared by the Saints, and because I think Dan Campbell is going to be on them on a short week to try to be more physical, a more complete performance this week.
0: 5.5 is a lot of points.
1: Yeah, if it was just the 5.5, I'm with Marco. I like Lions plus 5.5. But it's Thursday Night Football, man.
0: Yeah.
1: We're saying all this, and because it's Thursday Night Football, here comes a 13-10 game where both offenses look out of sync.
0: Yep.
1: Defenses change up what they're running from week one, and no one can adjust in time. I am excited, though. You look ahead. The Thursday Night Football schedule this year, it looks decent early in the season. It's always going to be cursed to get just bad as the season goes on. I had it pulled up here for a second. Here we go. The Thursday Night Football schedule. Because next week, oh boy, Atlanta and Green Bay. Ugh. The week after, Pittsburgh and Cleveland.
0: Oh my.
1: Tampa and Dallas. It's all right.
0: It's okay, yeah.
1: And then a great one, hopefully, for me. Thursday, October 15th, Seattle at Denver. Both teams wearing the throwbacks. It'll be a color-on-color jersey matchup, which is fun. Both teams wearing their home throwbacks. I love a color-on-color matchup. That might be the next good Thursday Night Football game to look forward to, but considering the curse of Thursday Night Football, one of those teams will be just banged the hell up, and it won't even matter.
0: Let's just hope for a good game tonight. One of those old-school Big 12 shootouts where both teams are just throwing the ball all around the field and going up and down the field in 2 minutes, and then the other team comes down. That's what I'm looking for tonight.
1: Let's have October 22nd, New England at Chicago. That one could be good.
0: Yeah,
1: that one could be good. But anyway, enjoy your Thursday Night Football tonight. If you're not watching football on the television, listen to it on the radio. Standing Bear and Lincoln East tonight. Myself, Elijah Herbel, and Arden Locke will bring you the call with Caleb back in the studio. Thanks for hanging out with us on a Thursday. We return on a Friday. Moats will talk some Friday Night Football. We'll also have Bill Hooks make his return. So coming your way on a Friday edition of the Morning Hookup tomorrow from 9 to 11.
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6: From ABC News, I'm Michelle Franzen. The war with Iran taking a toll economically and on U.S. military sites across the Middle East. ABC News obtaining new images sent by active service members showing damaged or destroyed U.S. military assets in the region. Here's ABC's Mary Bruce.
7: One American service member who served in this war telling us the American people are unaware of the extent of the damage that American bases are taking in. It's being kept a secret, and we're acting like it's no big deal. But you know, there are drone strikes and ballistic missile strikes actively landing on bases every day.
6: The ongoing conflict also still driving up oil prices. A gallon of gas in the U.S. now stands at $4.45, according to Gas Buddy. There are six new incidents revealed overnight in what AI calls disturbing and concerning behavior of artificial intelligence. In one case, a model of ChatGPT proposed making up historical data. Here's ABC's Elizabeth Schulze.
8: This is really underscoring the urgent warnings from OpenAI CEO Sam Altman and rival Anthropic CEO Dario Amodei that AI is learning to outsmart humans and that the tech needs to slow down. And overnight here in Washington, the Senate did try to fast-track legislation that would force companies to build an AI kill switch to shut down their models, but that legislation failed to advance.
6: In Los Angeles, the NTSB is reviewing video and audio evidence from the deadly news helicopter crash that killed all on board and another person on the ground. Here's ABC's Trevor Arnn.
9: You could hear the pilots of the other choppers in the area piece together that one of them went down.
10: There's a helicopter down just outside the airspace. It's a helicopter, and right now we're thinking it's a TV-4.
9: On the ground, journalists wiping away tears and embracing first responders, and longtime KNBC anchor Colleen Williams having to report her colleagues' deaths on the air.
6: You're listening to ABC News.
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13: A fixture in helping Lincoln Gardens grow will be closing. Good morning, I'm Jeff Moats. We're at 72 degrees at KFOR.

0: Hills Nurseries announced on Facebook Wednesday that after 115 years of business in Lincoln, this next spring will be their last. The post on Facebook said that after many difficult and emotional family conversations, they decided that after 115 years, the time has come to bring the chapter of Campbell's Nurseries to a close. Campbell's story began in 1912 when Claude Campbell started selling extra plants from the garden he grew in his Lincoln backyard. An assault from around 6 p.m. on August 26 is featured in Crime Stoppers this week from Lincoln Police. This assault happened between two women in an apartment building complex parking lot near 18th and Knox. The suspect, described as an unknown woman in a pink shirt on, also having tattoos on her right wrist and right forearm.
1: She was driving a white GMC SUV that, as of the end of August, did not have any license plates on it.
0: LPD forensics technician Becky Keller says a neighbor told police he saw his neighbor confront an unknown woman for allegedly hitting her vehicle in the parking lot. From there, the woman got hostile and shoved the victim, who stumbled backwards. More details or to submit information on this case, you can go to LincolnCrimeStoppers.com. Governor Jim Pillow will be among those presenting at the induction ceremony for Tom Osborne into the Nebraska Hall of Fame. The event, which will include the unveiling of a bust, will begin at 3 o'clock tomorrow afternoon inside the Capitol Rotunda. Osborne is well known to Nebraskans, of course, through his accomplishments as the Nebraska head football coach, mentor, a congressman, and athletic director. During the last legislative session, state lawmakers approved of LB 596, a bill that paved the way for Osborne to become the first living person to be nominated and honored by the Nebraska Hall of Fame. The commission approved of the nomination unanimously in July. And another reminder that 40th Street between Pioneers Boulevard and Prescott Avenue is back open in both directions, but northbound traffic has shifted to the common left turn lane as emergency water main repairs continue. Becoming sunny here later on today and a high near 80. I'm Jeff Moats, KFOR News.
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10: All right, let's do it. 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
11: Yo, man.
10: So the United States worse than Al-Qaeda when it comes to terrorism.
11: Oh, yeah, gosh. According to Hassan Piker, the guy that went out and campaigned for a bunch of Democrats, including the Senate nominee in Michigan, Abdul El-Sayed.
10: Yeah.
11: They actually were begging him to come out to Michigan during the primary.
10: So Piker does an interview with Axios, and this is part of it.
12: America is the top dog in terrorism.
13: Yes.
12: Do you think America, then, is worse than Al-Qaeda?
13: Pound for pound, as far as the number of deaths, yes, we have caused tremendous terror all around the world. I think that that is not only terror that we are waging on regular civilians in nations in the periphery, but it's also having consequences on ourselves. It's having dramatic consequences on the home front.
10: And Abdul in Michigan is like, oh, no, no, no.
11: Yeah. I was going to say, it's like Debbie Dingell is getting ready to freaking strangle that guy. Like, just stop doing interviews. What are you doing?
10: Oh, yeah.
11: But, yeah, also, he misused pound for pound there. Because in that scenario, if you were going to go, like, relative pound for pound, then Al-Qaeda absolutely is a bigger terrorist threat, given its small size. Yeah. And

0: Well, after a few weeks of work, the Mississippi State Medical Examiner's Office ruled the death a homicide. September 11th, Jackson police arrested 51-year-old Jacques Ratliff, black man who knew her. Court papers say he used a black cable cord in the hanging.
1: Yeah.
0: Yes, but did you get that update?
2: No. I did see it, but I haven't seen it amplified by the people who were calling this a lynching. Sort of like the kid who drowned in Mississippi.
0: Mm-hmm.
2: He was a black kid, and the
0: right.
2: conspiracy theory was that his white friends just decided to kill him for some reason.
0: Right.
2: By the way, they've just issued a notice that they intend to sue Sunny Hostin on The View because she implied that they murdered him in some sort of race-related hate crime.
0: Good.
2: Yeah.
0: That nonsense should really stop. I mean, my goodness. And then, I guess we'll have to get into this later. You have different trends that are out there. Some people are saying college kids are trading frat parties for wellness darties. Do you know what a darty
1: wellness
0: is?
1: Wellness darties?
0: No. Yes.
1: No, I don't know. What is a darty?
0: A darty is a daytime party, Scott.
1: Okay.
2: Back in my day, we just called that day drinking.
0: Well, they're not drinking, see? They're doing Pilates, yoga, okay. Maybe an ice bath, coffee, something like that afterward. We'll get into it.
1: Well, that's no fun.
0: You should see the video before you go a-judging.
1: Oh, okay.
0: Yeah. Fun update, and what's your story coming up?
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5: 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Interest rates were raised by the Federal Reserve yesterday, drawing quick criticism from President Trump.
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6: ABC News, I'm Michelle Franzen. The fate of the Kennedy Center remains in limbo. President Trump returning from a North Carolina rally last night, telling ABC's Karen Travers, the center will be, quote, ripped down if he's not recognized for helping the institution financially.
7: I pushed him on that. I said, are you saying if your name is not added that you are going to tear down the building? And he again repeated that point about recognition. He said, quote, I think the Trump administration should be recognized. That answer yesterday to me has already been added to a federal filing today as part of this effort to not have a demolition carried out there.
6: It comes just a day after the board voted to shutter the center for renovation, citing safety concerns after a judge blocked Trump's name from being added to the facade. More concerns over artificial intelligence emerging. 6 new incidents revealed overnight in what OpenAI calls disturbing and concerning behavior of AI. On Wall Street, stocks are up. This is ABC News.
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0: The Markley, Van Camp, and Robbins Show. I'm Jamie Markley, the Gen Xer. The Millennial, David Van Camp, and the Sexy Boomer, that's Scott Robbins. Boy, this pastor at James Tallarico's church.
1: Oh, my God.
0: He's hidden camera all the time.
2: Woof. Yeah. So, Texas Democrat Senate candidate James Tallarico, he's been trying to run away from his crazy beliefs, and some left-wing activists are actually upset by that. Because it's like, you just totally betrayed us. How dare you tell us that boys shouldn't be playing girls' sports now.
0: Right.
2: Or that little kids shouldn't have sex change operations. Oh, complete betrayal. Well, the Daily Wire got an undercover video talking to one of Tallarico's pastors. Babs Miller is the woman here. And, well, she was getting pumped for information by the undercover reporter who actually was posing as somebody very concerned about James Tallarico sort of recanting his past beliefs.
0: Roll it.
19: Trump people are attacking Tallarico for saying that God is non-binary. That's literally what he is.
20: Yeah.
19: He went on Fox News and like walked that back. Did you see that?
20: Yeah, he's giving some advice that I don't think you should be following.
19: Yeah, because that's frankly something that attracted me to this church was like.
20: And I can guarantee you that once he gets elected, he'll change his tune back to where he was.
19: Okay, but he has to kind of play this game.
0: Of course he will.
2: Yeah, right. Yeah, of course.
1: Not exactly. Yeah. Jacques Cousteau any type of looking into and then coming up with some different answers. No, we all knew that ahead of time, right?
0: That's part of the strategy.
1: Yeah, yeah. Right.
0: What's the Jacques Cousteau thing?
1: Oh, I meant to say Clouseau. So.
0: Oh,
2: I was like, Clouseau.
1: I went with Clouseau. I went with Cousteau instead of Clouseau. My
2: like, you doing a deep dive there, Scott?
1: Well, yeah, no, we're going
0: shark hunting?
1: Check out dolphins first, yes.
0: That would be good.
1: Yeah.
0: Side note, I shared a birthday with Jacques Cousteau, but that's a story for another time. Okay, now back to Tallarico.
1: Now I'll never forget your birthday.
19: He has to kind of play this game.
20: Yes, that's what his campaign has convinced him of, is that the Democratic Party is backing off on their stances on trans and all of this. And so his staff is encouraging him to kind of do the same thing.
0: Mm.
20: Just for the

0: or self-driving vehicles, regulations.
1: Got it.
2: As far as those self-driving cars.
3: It was painful.
2: It was. You just find it. You sometimes we'll talk about fighting words. They're coming at you in waves, and you're trying to fight them off with swords.
3: Yes.
2: And he was having that situation right there.
0: Torn, old Miss Anonymous. Anonymous vehicles, self-driving vehicles.
3: There you go. Just go with self-driving.
0: Regulations.
2: Yeah, that'd have been fine. Yeah. Pre-read that thing, bro. I'm here to help, not to hurt.
3: It's third and long. You got a kick.
4: How many words can you say in his native language? Zero.
2: No kidding. Okay. Nimrod's in the news coming up in just a few, and a news update next.
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7: More from that interview with Hassan Piker on Axios. Don't have time for the whole clip here, but he's asked, it seems like you care a lot more about how Israel treats Muslims than how China treats Muslims. Piker says, yeah, because Israel is murdering not just Muslims, but Christians as well with my tax dollars. Okay.
6: Yeah, we'll be getting into that.
8: Jeez.
6: Well, he's a headache for that party. I'm just here for it, man. All right, we got to get to Nimrod. Here we go.
9: When the going gets tough.
10: Damn it, this is too hard.
9: The dumb get dumber.
11: All right, Dean.
9: It's Nimrod's in the News on the Markley, Van Camp, and Robbins Show.
10: I love the poorly educated.
6: All right. Nimrod's in the News. We go to Miami where law enforcement officers met an American Airlines flight upon its arrival. This was later Friday night. Reports of a female passenger undressing and behaving indecently mid-flight. They're in row 9, apparently. Now, the flight was 2 hours behind its scheduled departure time, and I know some people can get frustrated. I don't know what caused her to all of a sudden start taking off all her clothes.
8: Oh.
6: And then, according to the story, engaging in indecent acts in view of nearby passengers.
8: Oh, no.
6: It doesn't specify, but you can probably imagine.
8: Yeah.
6: Yeah. She was arrested, and everybody got home safely. Wow. And that's Nimrod's in the News.
9: The good, the bad, and the ugly. We got it all covered. Markley, Van Camp, and Robbins on KFOR.
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5: From ABC News, I'm Michelle Franzen. New images obtained by ABC News providing a snapshot of the extensive damage of U.S. military bases and resources across the Middle East due to the war with Iran. A U.S. service member who remains unnamed says rebuilding those bases could take years. Here's ABC's Karen Travers.
6: We've asked the Pentagon about these images. They have not commented. They are not weighing in on this. But, you know, it is notable to hear from these service members by giving these images and also saying to us, quote, the American people are unaware of the extent of the damages that American bases are taking in. The service member also went on to say it's being kept a secret and we're acting like it's no big deal, but these drone and ballistic missile strikes are actively landing on bases every day.
5: The ongoing conflict driving up oil prices further. Diesel now in record territory above $6 a gallon. John Bartman, a fifth generation soybean farmer in Illinois, says those costs of farming this season are giving him pause.
7: Our cost increase has gone up so much. When you're paying so much for diesel and you're paying so much for fertilizer. And another thing that people don't realize is labor, the labor rates that we're paying.
5: Despite a hike in interest rates, the Fed board signaled that the U.S. economy remains resilient overall. That includes the labor market. Jobless benefits fell below 200,000 last week.
8: Economists see it as an indicator of fewer layoffs. 196,000 out-of-work Americans filed their first applications for state jobless benefits in the week just ended, 10,000 fewer than the week before. But those same economists cautioned that the figure might have been skewed by the Labor Day holiday.
5: ABC's Jim Ryan. Canadian Prime Minister Mark Carney wrapping up a two-day visit to Europe with stops in France and Liverpool. In Strasbourg, Carney addressed the European Parliament, proposing deepening ties with a focus on critical minerals, defense, and AI partnerships, along with opportunities to live, work, and study. 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
12: Name of the victim in a deadly shooting has been released. Good afternoon, I'm Jeff Motes. Have a few clouds, still some sunshine peeking through for a change. We're at 73 degrees at KFOR. Lincoln police identified the victim in Tuesday night's deadly shooting near 46th and Madison. In an email to KFOR News, LPD said the victim has been identified as 19-year-old Nia Dang Chol of Lincoln. 37-year-old Tyler Benzel of Lincoln is accused of first-degree murder in that case. Crime Stoppers from Lincoln Police this week takes a look at an assault case from August 26, about 6 p.m. that evening near 18th and Knox, where a man reported a fight was happening between his neighbor and an unknown woman. LPD forensics technician Becky Keller says officers contacted the victim, who said that

0: that video, what happened? Did she look at her and tell her?
1: Mm. Yeah, the assistant police chief is like thinking through the answer because, you know, the boss is right there.
0: Right.
1: And but she starts to answer, and then Katie Wilson just jumps in and is like, well, yes. There is a moment where it's almost like a scene, what's his name, Jim from The Office?
2: Yeah. Mm-hmm.
1: Where the assistant police chief just looks at the camera like, oh, gosh. It's hilarious.
0: Yeah. Scott Jennings does that a lot on CNN, yeah. Too. Like, he'll look at the camera like, these people are freaking bonkers. Yeah, that's pretty funny.
2: Katie Wilson's got that throat burn thing going, too.
1: A little bit. Not the worst.
2: Yeah, no, it's not the worst, but it's there.
0: Yeah.
1: She more just talks like she's 17.
2: Yes.
0: Yeah.
2: Yes.
0: You know, we were talking about pronunciations earlier.
2: Yeah.
0: I got a clip for you. It's man. What was he trying to say there? And much more in the five stories we're watching today coming up.
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0: Independent Senate candidate Dan Osborne has to answer to leaked comments he made disparaging Trump supporters. AI safety kicks into high gear as OpenAI reveals 6 instances of concerning behavior in current models. Interest rates were raised by the Federal Reserve yesterday, drawing quick criticism from President Trump.
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2: ABC News, I'm Michelle Franzen. In Los Angeles, the NTSB reviewing evidence from the deadly news helicopter crash this week that killed all on board and a third person on the ground. That chopper was covering a bus and SUV crash that killed 2 people. The SUV driver's court appearance today postponed.
3: 36-year-old Bailey Rios was booked for murder. She allegedly drove a 2004 Ford Expedition at excessive speeds, running red lights and slamming into a Los Angeles Metro bus, killing 2 victims inside. Rios was due in court to face a judge on Thursday morning, but she was unable to attend the court hearing due to a medical reason. Alex Stone, ABC News, Los Angeles.
2: The ongoing war with Iran continuing, along with most shipping traffic blocked in the Strait of Hormuz. That's driving oil prices up again. A gallon of gas in the U.S., $4.45, according to Gas Buddy. On Wall Street, stocks are up this hour. Investors trying to claw back some of yesterday's sell-off after the Fed board signaled more interest rate cuts are in store this year. This is ABC News.
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3: From ABC News, I'm Michelle Franzen. Ahead of the break, the Senate grappled with a bill to make sure human safeguards are available to keep artificial intelligence from acting maliciously, but a so-called kill switch knocked down even after an AI expert warned Congress time is running out to add controls. Here's ABC's Karen Waugh.
4: Senators from both parties are saying no. Republican John Kennedy tried to fast-track a bill requiring every AI company to be able to deploy a kill switch to stop the technology if it gets out of control.
5: If there is even a 1% chance that one of these AI models can shed its nature as a tool and become an independent species.
4: But fellow Republican Rand Paul now blocking Kennedy's proposal.
3: House lawmakers leaving a day early before the recess begins. Speaker Mike Johnson says members can campaign for the midterms. It also postpones a vote for taking place on articles of impeachment brought against Secretary Pete Hegseth from Thomas Massie. There are new details about the damage to Mideast U.S. military bases and assets due to the ongoing war with Iran. Here's ABC's Mary Bruce.
6: A rare look at the toll it's taking on American military assets in the region. ABC News obtaining images sent to us by active service members, who we are not naming, show the extent of some of the damage. For months, Pentagon Chief Pete Hegseth has downplayed Iran's attacks.
3: The Pentagon has not responded to requests to comment on the photos. The debate over automatic license plate readers and privacy rights continues. Now a group of hackers has removed one camera's capturing data.
7: A team calling itself Steganogram took a Flock camera apart and broke into its software to, quote, find the secrets of those spying on us. The data revealed the fine detail that the cameras capture as vehicles pass, including a small American flag sticker on the saddlebag of a motorcycle.
3: ABC's Jim Ryan. You're listening to ABC News.
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0: Well, sometimes we'll bet just between the three on different things. Right. That's how we got the running tabs.
1: Yeah.
0: Because they just throw it out there. You want anything on the Lions-Bills game tonight? Who do you like?
2: We all lose.
3: Where's that at? Netflix? Is that a Netflix game tonight? Mm-hmm. Do you know?
0: What if I take the Lions in 14? You want it?
3: No, I don't want it. I want nothing to do with it. Okay, I don't know anything about these two teams.
0: I'm just checking.
3: Nothing.
0: Okay, all right. The five stories we're watching today. Much more straight ahead.
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0: not quite human.
1: No. Tallarico.
0: Yes. Yes. And then I think you know what California sober means.
1: Not sober.
0: Abstaining from most drugs and alcohol while still using weed or psychedelics.
1: Right.
0: So there you go. All right. A couple updates and the Scott Robbins trifecta straight ahead.
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3: ABC News, I'm Michelle Franzen. A notice by the White House shows President Trump has pulled the nomination of Lance Schroyer to be the next ICE director. He was facing bipartisan backlash. The former Oklahoma State police officer is a close ally to Homeland Security Secretary Mark Wayne Mullen. World leaders gathering for the annual United Nations General Assembly in New York City starting next week. Protesters will also be taking part in demonstrations. At a briefing, New York City Mayor Zoran Mamdani says the NYPD is putting extra security measures in place.
4: New Yorkers can expect to see a visible increase in officers deployed across our city, as well as a heightened police presence surrounding the United Nations building.
3: In Los Angeles, the NTSB reviewing video and audio evidence from the deadly news helicopter crash this week that killed all on board and another person on the ground. The chopper was covering a bus, an SUV crash that killed two people. The woman driver of the SUV charged. Her court date has been postponed for medical reasons. This is ABC News.
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7: Hi, this is Jeff Mall with Visit Lincoln. As discussed earlier in the month, the summer of 2026 in tourism will be remembered as one of the best for hosting state, regional, and national events, but in addition, for a progress on facilities that can change our destination skyline for years to come. Looking back to March of 2025, Block 90 in downtown Lincoln, east of the Cornhusker Hotel, was recommended as the site by Assemble Lincoln for a proposed convention center after months of research and feasibility studies. On September 1st, the Lancaster County Board of Commissioners voted to approve a purchase agreement for Block 90, and this is a significant step towards the future of a convention center in downtown Lincoln and a catalyst project for the surrounding portion of downtown. The site will indeed impact the entire community and provide great space for not only conventions, but sports-related competitions and community events like weddings and cultural celebrations. I'm proud of tourism in our community, and it's one more thing I enjoy about life in Lincoln. I'm Jeff Mall.
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2: The good, the bad, and the ugly. 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Markley, Van Camp, and Robbins on KFOR.
0: The Markley, Van Camp, and Robbins Show. I'm Jamie Markley, the Gen Xer, the Millennial, David Van Camp, the Sexy Boomer, Scott Robbins. The Robbins Trifecta coming up in just a few. News update, David Van Camp.
14: I had mentioned a few times about Act Blue. This is the clearinghouse fundraiser, sort of acts as a go-between between donors, and then it gets meted out to different organizations, political action committees, candidates, etc. For the Democrat Party. House Judiciary, though, they dropped screenshots of Act Blue's internal Slack messages talking about their they're in trouble because they did not have proper oversight when it came to accepting foreign donations. You're not allowed to do that in politics. And so they found ways around it, and it isn't exactly a clever scheme. One was, we know that they were accepting like Visa prepaid gift cards, which is rife for abuse, obviously.
0: Oh, yeah.
14: Act Blue told Congress, this is in a report in Town Hall, told Congress its passport verification stops foreign donors. However, their own policy says they only check that the number has the right number of characters. There's no database check, no real verification.
0: Unbelievable.
14: Yeah. So what actually gets a foreign donation approved at Act Blue? Well, there was one that had been rejected, but the supervisor says, well, the donor is foreign, but correctly entered their billing address, and it was approved. Yeah. Another one, donor sometimes has an IP in Hong Kong, but none of their other signals raise any eyebrows. That's an approved donation. a donor's information pointed entirely to Canada in one case. Act Blue approved it anyway because, and this is actually part of the conversation that they were having.
0: Okay.
14: Quote, Twitter seems to confirm that they are a real person.
0: Dude.
14: And
0: they're not really trying very hard.
14: No, they're not. No. Another foreign flag donor got waved through because they had a LinkedIn. Yeah. I mentioned that one earlier as well.
0: Yes.
14: When Act Blue's own legal counsel, Zain Ahmad, tried to report it, the messages were getting deleted by IT in real time. So he would post, hey, look, we have a problem here. And
0: right.
14: Boop, that's gone. Then he writes, please stop deleting my request. You are violating the laws and policies of our company. That was deleted 5 seconds later. It happened 6 times in one night. He even sent Act Blue's own whistleblower protection policy. It was deleted. The non-retaliation policy, deleted. Outside counsel told Act Blue's CEO, hey, this looks like knowing and willful fraud. And warned her to get a personal lawyer. You're going to have to answer for this. This is the lady that wound up pleading the fifth during congressional testimony.
0: Of course she did.
14: You know what she did to that outside counsel?
0: What?
14: Fired him.
0: Oh.
14: Every lawyer on Act Blue's legal team was gone within 4 months of the 2024 election. The cover-up was on. People are going to go to prison for this.
0: I hope. I hope you're right.
14: And I, you know, usually I'm the guy that says, hey, nothing's ever going to happen.
0: Yes.
14: Something's going to happen with this. This is not only criminal, but just sloppily so.
0: Dude. It's so frustrating with all these different fraud stories that don't get reported by legacy media.
14: Yeah. Oh, yeah. Yeah.
0: Like California.
14: Right. Well, and just imagine if the shoe were on the other foot. The Republicans' version is Win Red, right? That's one of the

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8: Dan Osborne isn't just too far left for Nebraska. He's also too deceptive. Osborne got caught on tape saying,
9: "I have people recording me, so I can't say I want to abolish ICE. I can't say those words. I'll be f***ed."
8: But Osborne has already admitted that he supports amnesty for illegal immigrants.
9: There definitely needs to be a clear path to citizenship.
8: The Social Security that you earned? Osborne would give that to illegals, too.
9: He's given a damn Social Security card already.
8: And Democrat Dan is just as sneaky on other issues.
9: I have to get probably 10 to 15% of Republicans to win this race. How am I going to do that? By f***ing saying, "Oh, I love trans people and they should be able to play in sports." Like, no.
8: Democrat Dan Osborne knows he can't f***ing win if you know the truth about what he really believes. Cornhusker Majority, paid for and is responsible for the content of this advertising. Not authorized by any candidate or candidates committee. Cornhusker

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1: From ABC News, I'm Michelle Franzen. In the latest ongoing court battle over the Kennedy Center, a federal judge today ordering that the center provide 30 days notice before making any major physical changes to the building, including demolishing it. President Trump told ABC's Karen Travers the center would be ripped down if he's not given credit for helping the Performing Arts Center. Here's ABC's Mary Bruce.
2: He is adamant that he should be recognized for helping the institution financially, and it comes just a day after the board voted to immediately closed the center for renovation, citing safety concerns after a judge blocked them from adding Trump's name to the building.
1: Both Republican and Democratic lawmakers are voicing concerns over plans to demolish the building. The ongoing war with Iran and blocks to ship traffic in the Strait of Hormuz driving oil prices up again. A gallon of gas in the U.S. is $4.45, according to Gas Buddy. ABC's Andrea Fujii says record diesel prices are also impacting truckers and farmers.
3: This Ohio farmer says he's spending $1,500 more per day in diesel than a year ago to run his tractor.
4: Everything we do, fertilizer, chemicals, everything we do is tied to the petroleum market. So as the petroleum market moves up, all of those inputs move up.
3: The Federal Reserve, trying to fight inflation, is now raising interest rates by a quarter point.
1: In Los Angeles, the NTSB is reviewing evidence gathered from this week's news helicopter crash that killed all on board and a third person on the ground. The chopper was covering a bus and SUV crash that killed two people. The SUV driver's court appearance today postponed.
5: 36-year-old Bailey Rios was booked for murder. She allegedly drove a 2004 Ford Expedition at excessive speeds, running red lights and slamming into a Los Angeles Metro bus, killing two victims inside. Rios was due in court to face a judge on Thursday morning, but she was unable to attend the court hearing due to a medical reason.
1: ABC's Alex Stone, you're listening to ABC News.
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8: We now know the name of the victim in a deadly shooting from earlier this week. I'm Jeff Modes, KFOR News. Through an email that was sent to KFOR News today, Lincoln police confirmed the name of the victim in that deadly shooting from Tuesday night near 46th and Madison is 19-year-old Nia Dang Chol. The suspect, 37-year-old Tyler Benzel of Lincoln, is in the Lancaster County Jail, booked on first-degree murder and use of a deadly weapon to commit a felony. More about the stories up at KFORnow.com. In other news, the U.S. Green Building Council has presented the City of Lincoln the Platinum Certification for its leadership in energy and environmental design. It's the highest honor possible and measures a city's sustainability, resource efficiency, and quality of life. Kim Morrow is Lincoln's Chief Sustainability Officer and says with that encouragement from City Councilmember Sandra Washington, the City of Lincoln looked for the certification to show how Lincoln's sustainability efforts compare to other cities across the country and around the world. Morrow adds that this is not the finish line.
9: It is rather a strong foundation for us to build on. It gives us a clear, objective picture of where Lincoln stands today, and it will guide the next update to our Climate Action Plan.
8: Part of the criteria used to certify Lincoln at the platinum level includes the adoption of a climate action plan along with the quality of life offered in Lincoln with affordable housing and economic growth. You can read more about this in great detail at KFORnow.com. After 115 years of business in Lincoln, Campbell's Nursery is announcing on Facebook Wednesday that next spring will be their last. Campbell's story began in 1912 and Claude Campbell started selling extra plants from the garden that he grew in his Lincoln backyard. High school football tonight here on KFOR gets underway at 6:55 after Nebraska Outdoors as Lincoln East will meet up with Lincoln Standing Bear at Seacrest Field. You can join Elijah Herbal and Arden Locke for the play-by-play. Again, 6:55 pregame coverage after Nebraska Outdoors here on KFOR. Tonight, Mostly cloudy, a low near 70, and then mostly sunny for tomorrow with a high around 90. I'm Jeff Motes, KFOR News.
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2: ABC News, I'm Michelle Franzen. Today, a federal judge stepping in, telling the Kennedy Board it needs to provide 30 days' notice before making any changes to the Performing Arts Center, including renovation or demolition plans.
3: Despite a judge blocking President Trump from renaming the Kennedy Center after himself, Trump has threatened to stop the center's already funded renovation if his name's not plastered on the facade of the Performing Arts Center.
4: The Trump administration should certainly have recognition, because frankly, if we don't do that, it's going to close. It'll end up being ripped down.
3: The judge ordered the Trump administration to provide an update on the center's closure and emergency repairs by next week. Peter Harlambous, ABC News.
2: OpenAI sounding the alarm again on six new incidents in what it calls disturbing and concerning behavior of artificial intelligence. It includes a model of ChatGPT that proposed making up historical data. Following the Fed's interest rate hike, oil prices falling slightly, but they remain elevated due to the war with Iran. This is ABC News.
5: 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Lincoln East will take on Lincoln Standing Bear. 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

0: Thank you for listening here on the Guy Benson Show. Something that is significant for our economy occurred yesterday. The Federal Reserve announcing interest rate hikes amid what many are calling stubborn inflation. All right, we're way down from the horrible peaks under Biden and all that spending, but still too high. Right, things cost too much, especially when you're filling up your car. But it goes beyond that. That trickles into everything. So it was a 12-0 unanimous vote at the Fed to raise interest rates. And that has not happened. There hasn't been a hike in more than 3 years. So ultimately, they said in the statement, inflation remains elevated, and the policy action that they're taking, raising rates, will support a timelier return to the committee's 2% goal on inflation. So, you know, it's one of these tug and pull, push-pull things where if one thing gets rough in the economy, then you kind of have to correct it elsewhere. And this is leading to, I think, a lot of the uncertainty out there on the economy, which explains part of the political environment we've been talking about. But more analysis on that move from the Fed on the show tomorrow. Another hour, though, coming up next. Keep it here. On September 17, 1787, 39 delegates gathered in Philadelphia to sign a document that would change the course of history, the U.S. Constitution. It did more than just establish a government. It created a framework for self-government under law, dividing political power, limiting its exercise, and protecting the liberty of the American people. We the people reminds us that government doesn't grant our rights. Its authority comes from the people it serves. This month, my friends at Americans for Prosperity are asking all of us to take a few minutes to return to the document itself, no matter if it's your first time or your 100th time. 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
4: From ABC News, I'm Michelle Franzen. The rise in measles cases nationwide continuing. Pennsylvania seeing an uptick in the state's outbreak. Health officials now urging people who have not been vaccinated to get the MMR shots. Here's ABC's Stephanie Ramos.
5: Pennsylvania is now reporting 38 new measles cases since Monday, bringing the statewide total to 731 cases across 38 counties, and 141 people

0: have been hospitalized. Pennsylvania reporting 4 measles-associated deaths this year, 2 adults who were not vaccinated and 2 infants who were too young to be vaccinated.
1: HHS Secretary Robert F. Kennedy Jr. today delivered a keynote address at the Children's Health Defense Conference, the group he founded years ago that is known for being anti-vaccine. The war with Iran taking a toll economically and on U.S. military sites across the Middle East. New images obtained by ABC News provide a snapshot of the extensive damage of U.S. military bases and resources due to the war with Iran. Here's ABC's Karen Travers.
2: These images show that there was an Air Force jet that was blown in half, destroyed by Iranian fire. There was significant damage to an army base by Iranian attacks in Kuwait, and then another base in Kuwait that also had damages, these housing units that had been shredded.
3: This idea has been put forward by the Canadian Prime Minister Mark Carney. He was the
1: a U.S.
3: VIP
1: service member who remains unnamed, says rebuilding the bases could take years.
3: Ursula von der Leyen today.
1: There are U.S. service members. There are 6 new incidents revealed overnight in what OpenAI calls disturbing and concerning behavior of artificial intelligence. In one case, a model of ChatGPT proposed making up historical data, and it's a really underscoring the urgent warnings from OpenAI CEO Sam Altman and its rival Anthropic. On Wall Street, stocks closing higher. 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
7: Name of the victim in a deadly shooting has been released. I'm Jeff Motes, KFOR News. That identification released today by Lincoln Police in Tuesday night's deadly shooting near 46th and Madison has identified the victim as 19-year-old Nia Dang Chol of Lincoln. That was confirmed to KFOR News through an email earlier today. 37-year-old Tyler Benzel of Lincoln is accused of first-degree murder and use of a deadly weapon to commit a felony. The full story is at KFORnow.com. Lincoln's leadership in energy and environmental design receiving the platinum certification used by the U.S. Green Building Council, giving it high marks for the city's sustainability, also resource efficiency, and the quality of life. Lincoln City Councilmember Sandra Washington suggested that the city should seek certification on how Lincoln's sustainability efforts compared to everyone else nationally and around the world.
8: This spectacular achievement shows what's possible when our city leaders, team members, and residents lift up a vision of a more resilient Lincoln and work together to make the vision a reality.
7: Lincoln is the first city in Nebraska and the 10th in the country to achieve the LEED Platinum certification. Part of the criteria used to certify Lincoln at the platinum level includes the adoption of a climate action plan, along with the quality of life offered in Lincoln with affordable housing and economic growth. The full story on this also up at KFORnow.com. After 115 years of growing with Lincoln, Campbell's Nursery is announcing on Facebook Wednesday that spring 2027 will be Campbell's final season and will be going out of business. Campbell's story began in 1912 when Claude Campbell started selling extra plants from the garden that he grew at his Lincoln backyard. Omaha will be one of the host sites for the opening rounds of the 2027 FIVB Women's Volleyball World Cup. The Women's Volleyball World Cup will run August 20th through September 5th of 2027. In addition to Omaha, Orlando will host pool play as well, along with a round of 16 matches. The semifinals and finals will be played out in Anaheim, California. Tonight, cloudy sky and a low of 69, and then we'll have sunshine tomorrow with a high near 90. I'm Jeff Motes, KFOR News.
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0: D.C. Beltway to the Corn Belt of Nebraska. 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
0: 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Interest rates were raised by the Federal Reserve yesterday, drawing quick criticism from President Trump.
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1: ABC News, I'm Michelle Franzen. New details about the damage to U.S. military sites in the Middle East due to the war with Iran. ABC News obtaining images showing destroyed planes and other assets. ABC's Mary Bruce has details.
2: One American service member who served in this war telling us the American people are unaware of the extent of the damage that American bases are taking in. It's being kept a secret, and we're acting like it's no big deal. But you know, there are drone strikes and ballistic missile strikes actively landing on bases every day.
1: Residents in a rural area of northern Michigan being told to shelter in place following a plane crash earlier today. There are unconfirmed reports the pilot ejected before the aircraft went down. In Los Angeles, the NTSB reviewing evidence from the deadly news helicopter crash that killed all on board along with a person on the ground. That chopper was covering a bus and SUV crash that killed two people. The driver of the SUV has been charged. This is ABC News.
3: 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I'm Jeff Moats. 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

0: recognize. That answer yesterday to me has already been added to a federal filing today as part of this effort to not have a demolition carried out there.
1: The board voted to close the Center for Renovation, citing safety concerns after a judge blocked Trump's name from being added to the exterior. In Los Angeles, the NTSB is reviewing evidence from this week's helicopter crash that killed all on board and a third person on the ground. The news chopper was covering a bus and SUV crash that killed two people. The SUV driver is facing charges.
2: 36-year-old Bailey Rios was booked for murder. She allegedly drove a 2004 Ford Expedition at excessive speeds, running red lights and slamming into a Los Angeles Metro bus, killing two victims inside. Rios was due in court to face a judge on Thursday morning, but she was unable to attend the court hearing due to a medical reason.
1: ABC's Alex Stone. 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
4: The latest from Tuesday night's North Lincoln homicide. I'm Jeff Modes, KFOR News. Lincoln police identified the victim in Tuesday night's deadly shooting near 46th and Madison in an email sent to KFOR News earlier today. LPD said the victim has been identified as 19-year-old Nia Dang Chol of Lincoln. Meanwhile, 37-year-old Tyler Benzel of Lincoln is accused of first-degree murder and use of a weapon to commit a felony. Read more about this up at KFORnow.com. City of Lincoln's leadership in energy and environmental design has received the platinum certification used by the U.S. Green Building Council. The rating system measures a city's sustainability, resource efficiency, and quality of life. Lincoln is the first city in Nebraska and the 10th in the country to achieve the LEED Platinum certification. Mayor Lurian Giller-Baird.
5: Achieving the certification demonstrates that the city is turning sustainability goals into meaningful results for our community members, cleaning the air and water we share, reducing harmful emissions, and strengthening quality of life for current and future generations.
4: Part of the criteria used to certify Lincoln at the platinum level includes the adoption of the Climate Action Plan, along with the quality of life offered in Lincoln and affordable housing and economic growth. 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Campbell's Nursery is announcing on Facebook Wednesday that they're planning to close down after 115 years of business in Lincoln. Campbell's announcing that they will close after next spring. They began in 1912, and Claude Campbell started selling extra plants from the garden he grew at his Lincoln backyard. It began as a hobby and grew into a family business that would span generations and become part of the lives, homes, and gardens of generations of Lincoln's families. And it was announced earlier today that one of the host sites for the opening round of the 2027 FIVB Women's Volleyball World Cup will be in Omaha. It will take place August 20th through September 5th of 2027. In addition to Omaha, Orlando will also host pool play in a round of 16 matches. Semifinals and finals will be played out in Anaheim, California. Tonight, mostly cloudy. Overnight low of 69. Tomorrow, plenty of sunshine and a high near 90. I'm Jeff Motes, KFOR News.
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2: 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Chris Schmidt, Elijah Herbel, and you. 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Loaded up show. We'll check in. Brandon Vogel does a good breakdown in North Dakota. See what's shaking Saturday night for the Big Red as they get into Game 3 action against the FCS. Numbers to get in at 489-1240 or 800-825-5865. Roadshow tomorrow. So we invite you out to the Graduate 9th and P, 4 to 6 Roadshow. Football Friday with the Joes, and then be back at it at the Graduate pregame, 3 to 5. And then Real Red Reaction follows at the Graduate Nebraska, North Dakota pre and post as we get ready. Hour 2 coming up, we'll say hi to Gary Barnett. The Barney Bowl is actually happening in Evanston this weekend. It is Colorado at Northwestern. We'll get Barney's take on just how weird that's going to be for him.
3: The Barney Bowl could be a fun postseason game as well, where it's like, you know, the big dinosaur.
2: Or
3: Barney,
2: well,
3: the Barney Bowl. They have the Pop-Tarts Bowl.
2: Listen, it may not be, and you led me in perfectly to what we'll dive into here shortly, and that is the postseason bowl shakeout. Brett McMurphy not quite buying the headstone, but he's talking to somebody about one for all the bowls if and when this college football playoff moves to 24. So timeline on that, and then what do you do? You've got about three or four really still good bowl games that have attracted and teamed up teams that, you know, missed out on the playoffs.
3: It's sad how far we've fallen. There is still like three good bowl games that are worth watching.
2: There are typically.
3: Well, and it's either because of the matchups or because of the corporate tie-in that has taken
2: it. It's the matchup.
3: Seriously,
2: it's the matchup. Where
3: I'll watch the Pop-Tarts Bowl every year.
2: Okay.
3: And I'll sometimes watch the Duke's Mayo Bowl, at least the fourth quarter. I'll watch the Mayo Bath.
2: That's all you want. That's what you're watching for, is who's going to get slimed.
3: Well, because it's not about the teams anymore. Any player worth the damn is opted out or is in the transfer portal.
2: That's fair. But you've had teams like, look at last year when you had Texas and Michigan, right, in the Citrus Bowl. I don't even remember who won that game. Was it Texas? It had to be Texas.
3: It had to be Texas. Because didn't Arch play decent?
2: I think he played decent, and I mean, Michigan was in their own set of special hell with the way that season ended for him, with their coach and all of that.
3: But this speaks
2: craziness
3: to what bowl season is. That we're sitting here going, did Texas win or did Michigan win?
2: Well,
3: it's the moments. I remember Brett Bielema instigating South Carolina.
2: Yeah, taunting.
3: That was great. I assume Illinois must have won that football game.
2: They did, and I think Iowa beat Vandy last year in the Music City Bowl.
3: Yeah, that one I remember because the Big Ten took a victory lap on the SEC on social media afterwards. Because
2: right.
3: Iowa, of all people, put up like 40 points.
2: They did, and they got their downhill offensive spark in Lincoln just weeks earlier.
3: But again, this is back to your point. There's three or four memorable bowl games per year.
2: But there is going to be, even if you, listen, if you're not part of the playoff and they expand this thing to 24, you have problems with your football program.
3: Mm-hmm.
2: You do. And not everybody's going to get in, but to me that signifies top couple of the Big 12, top couple of the ACC, the Irish, and then your top six of the Big Ten and your top six of the SEC.
3: It's funny you put it like that, because a 24-team college football is not a 24-team college football playoff. It's a 23-team college football playoff and the Irish.
2: That's how they want you to remember it. And the Irish, you're okay to talk about again since they've made news this week, ain't going to deal with Nebraska.
3: There's 23 spots up for grabs in a 24-team college football
2: and
3: playoff.
2: And Notre Dame, unless you start 0-2.
3: Just pencil them in, even if they start 0-2.
2: Well, not last year.
3: Well, that was in a 12-team playoff.
2: Sure.
3: They went in 24.
2: Right. So we'll talk a little bit about bowl preference, and if you move those things to the start of the season with some marquee matchups, something to chew on there. More

0: Renaissance on North Dakota. Coach Barnett, Danny Burke going to be with us. Burke's Best Bets, BurkesBeat.com, monster NFL game tonight. Lions, Bills, both teams surviving in week one as the new Buffalo Stadium being unveiled. And should be, I think there's a lot of points, hopefully, in that tonight.
1: Quick aside, and this is going to be unpopular. I know most of my takes with Thursday Night Football are unpopular because I'm not a big fan of it. I wish this game was on Sunday.
0: Same.
1: I wish this game was on Sunday because, A, Bills fans would be able to get after it more like Bills fans should. Mm. And by that, I mean an entire bottle of Jack Daniels jumping through a flaming table. Like, that's what Bills fans should be doing. And, hey, maybe you get held up because you have work in the morning. But also, and more importantly, because
0: most of Buffalo is taken tomorrow off. Let's not kid ourselves.
1: These teams don't have the prep time that you'd like to have. That's always been my biggest problem with Thursday Night Football. Teams finish up playing on Sunday. Monday's your recovery day. Tuesday, you get a half-padded, you call it a practice, but it's not really because teams are still recovering by that point in time. Wednesday, you get your walkthrough, and Thursday, you're playing football. You simply aren't giving, I know they're pros, but you're not giving them the necessary preparation time needed to go into Thursday Night Football. I would feel differently about this game if it was on Sunday than if it's on Thursday in terms of my excitement and how I think it's going to go. It'll be a good one. You look ahead at the Thursday night schedule for the next couple of weeks, and hey, this one's pretty good compared to those. But this game would be better if it was on Sunday. And that's unfortunate, but I'll be watching regardless.
0: Yeah, it'll be good to catch up. And to your point about preparation, rest, and how, you know, how you're feeling as a team going into a matchup on short rest, it kind of gets back to what Matt Rhule's been talking about on and off about college football.
1: Sorry, can we go back a second? I'm talking about preparation here. We should have Thursday Night Football be sponsored by Preparation H.
0: Could be, because most of the time it's going to be a pain in the...
1: It's a pain in the you-know-what. There's not enough preparation in the world.
0: Based on who's playing, typically. Yeah, we'll throw them on Thursday night. Well, one of the... You know, there's 17 weeks, we'll have four good games. And that's why Al Michaels is going to be Mr. Grumpy. I gotta go watch Cleveland again. Hey, Jacksonville, and pick somebody.
1: Is that a first down? I don't care.
0: I don't care. Herbie, what's your dog's name again? Pete.
1: Pete on the headset.
0: Yeah, well, let's talk to Pete. Where's the tennis ball? Second and 10.
1: That's Thursday Night Football in the
0: That's Al Michaels. That's Al Grumpy Michaels. It's okay. But back to Rhule. He isn't wrong, and even Coach McBride touches on this. I mean, guys don't, in college, you want tackling to be worth a damn. You want offensive line play to be good. You want to know how physical your team is. You're not getting enough contact time during the week. You're not getting enough contact time preseason anymore. And I know it's in the air quote name of safety, but you are technically now getting paid for it. So we should rediscuss some of these contact rules if you want better football. Now by midseason, hopefully you're kind of hitting stride with it, but early on it's problematic. And you know, Nebraska, when we talk about Saturday night in North Dakota, it'll be interesting to see what flies against this North Dakota team. We think North Dakota's typically, Coach Schmitz wanted to sell out and stop the run and take his chances out on the edge. Well, I don't know as much as he's talked up, and we'll hear from Coach Schmidt here in just a second on the Nebraska matchup. I don't know that you want to dance with Nebraska's receiving core, whether you're FCS or not. I mean, Nebraska can go to work on you that way. So does he kind of stay true to form, or does he do what he's always done, and that's stop the run? And that's point one, two, and three for all defensive coaches, or it should be. And then Nebraska's defense, how do they look Saturday night against a quarterback that's athletic enough to stay out of trouble and loves to spread the football around? Let's hear from Coach Schmidt, North Dakota, on the matchup Saturday night against the Big Red.
2: Getting back into Nebraska this week, obviously, you know, a Big Ten team, so a lot of talent. You know, I think their quarterback, number 10, who's come in, he's a veteran guy, has really done a great job with their offense, taking care of the football. You know, they're running it, they're throwing it. He's making plays with his arm and with his feet. I think their skill players are elite. Their receivers, 3, 2, and 1, are all really, really good players. They're fast. You know, they do a great job against corners of making it all look like it's a vertical of, you know, getting up on your toes, getting in your space. So we're going to have to do a great job of being able to defend them. Obviously, Big Ten football team, so their offensive line is big and physical, and they want to run the football. You know, you watch them. They do a great job of being committed to the run and then do a lot of things as far as play action pass-wise, too, as well, that make it hard on you. Defensively, Rob's doing a great job. Have a lot of familiarity with their defensive coordinator. We work together at San Diego State. You know, just getting those guys to play hard, play with desire. I like their guys up front, man. They really get after it. I think in the back row, they do a good job of mixing up coverages, but really just playing with a lot of desire, a lot of effort, and you match that with talent, and you're going to be a pretty good football team. So we know we got a, you know, an unbelievable opportunity in front of us here on Saturday, and we got to go and play really, really well just for us to be able to stay in that thing as long as we can and have an opportunity to have a positive result.
0: I don't think North Dakota is going to come in frightened or intimidated, but early on, we'll see what type of tone is going to be set.
1: Does it say anything to you whenever the head coach gets up there and at the end of that says, for us to stay in the game as long as possible and have a positive result? You'd like your head coach to say, to give ourselves a chance to win, but he never quite said that.
0: He didn't say that. And
1: I know there is a realism that you can have.
0: Mm-hmm.
1: And maybe he's preaching a different message behind the scenes, but I mean, it speaks to what I think the skill discrepancy is between Nebraska and North Dakota in this football game. Hey, if you give North Dakota opportunities, they start believing in themselves, they're going to make this thing a game late.
0: Mm-hmm.
1: But it comes down to the fact that even North Dakota's coach there, I think if you read in between the lines, is like, okay, we don't have the horses to stick with these guys. We're going to try to make this thing a game for as long as we can, try to get some valuable reps out of it and move on to next week and take our paycheck and put it in the bank.
0: Nebraska's whole message this week has been, it's that sign that your that neighborhood house you avoided as a kid says, beware of dog. Beware of a team that you think is, all right, they're at this level, even though they're ranked sixth, even though they're averaging 50 a game point-wise, they're close to 550 yards on offense. You know, it's going to be nice to see Nebraska's action match their words of respect for the week. And that'll really be another sign of maturity with this football team. Does Nebraska play with their food, or do they come out, you know, Terminator 2 style, ready to go get after it and take out any dreams or fleeting hope that North Dakota might have? We get to some phone calls here. We get to some thoughts in the stream as well. And should be an awesome night for football, weather-wise, assuming the rain stays away. Brandon Vogel in the on-deck circle has a good rundown here of North Dakota and teams that have dropped those wretched games to FCS opponents. 6 losses in the last 5 years is what Vogue's focused on. As we kind of we'll get back into the bowl discussion, but Elijah, you have the we mentioned the Citrus Bowl, and that is the top bowl, the top pick, and if you miss the playoffs as a 9-win Big Ten or SEC team, you're headed there. You're going to get picked. You're going to make $4 million each. And right now, if you would have expanded the playoff in McMurphy's article, say Texas and Michigan get in last year, if it's a larger playoff field, then the choice was this. It was Nebraska or Illinois, you know, an 8 or a 7-win football team against an 8 or a 7-win SEC team. And the old money bags at the Citrus Bowl are like, dude, in all due respect, neither of those squads are worth $4 million apiece. You've had some good Music City matchups and some exciting games. So I think what you can do is pair up with the SEC or the Big 12 or the ACC and the Big 10, however you want to do it. Pick 3 teams from each conference. Or all of the conferences and figure it out. And let's see a week zero in Orlando. Yes. Let's see a week zero in San Diego. Let's see a week zero in Nashville.
1: Yes.
0: Like the kickoff classics, Nebraska went

0: they would have senior-laden teams. You look at the 83 kickoff classic against Penn State. Nebraska was loaded. 88, they were loaded against A&M. 94, they were loaded against West Virginia. I mean, it was a really big-time springboard.
1: Or here's another idea, which I've floated before. Replace the spring game with a bowl game of sorts where you send these teams down. There's always football fever in the spring. People are missing football. Hey, send Nebraska down to go play Missouri and wherever, Florida, California. Have them play a scrimmage down there, and will it be a real football game? No, not really.
0: Just send it to Arrowhead.
1: Wherever it may be.
0: Yeah.
1: Have these teams go play in a quote-unquote bowl game, but put it in the springtime whenever rosters are actually set. You have a new-look team, and folks are excited to see, what does that transfer portal quarterback look like? What does the 2026 Husker team look like? Well, have them go play in the spring. I like the week zero idea as well. Simply put, bowl season, because of opt-outs in the transfer portal, is, I think, irreparably broken.
0: See, with the week zero option, we'll get Voges' take on this. At least you have your roster set and you're too deep, theoretically. You still might be trying to fish through that in spring.
1: You at least have the roster set for the most part.
0: Sure.
1: And it could be a nice piece of data points for your 2-deep for the fall.
0: Could be. All right, Brandon Vogel on the way. Thanks for hanging on a Thursday with the
2: Husker fans. 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
0: 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They work on a no-fee-unless-you-win basis. Big thanks to Vince Powers, Powers Law, for teaming up with the Average Joe Sports Show. Chris Schmidt, Elijah Herbel, Brandon Vogel with us from Cowder Reed. And that whole no-fee-unless-you-win basis, Bogues, I want to start off with some NIL thoughts with the Athletic article yesterday before we get into North Dakota. Great write-up from you, as always, with Kyle to Reed. And do you feel sadness today if you're Illinois, if you're Iowa, if you're some of these schools that are, well, you're looking way, way, way up at everyone else in the league, but, hey, we're still winning eight games? Or conversely, you know, Washington's not super high on the list either. Conversely, if you're Oregon and Ohio State and you're dropping $60 million or $58 million or whatever the true number is, and you're 1-1 after 2 weeks, are you still screaming at somebody?
14: Yeah, it's like NIL itself. It's pretty complicated. And, you know, the Athletic, credit to them, kind of unleashed their...
0: Thank you, Matt.
14: I know. Like, as far as I know, unleashed their full college football resources on this to try to, like, bring some estimates, at least, to, you know, where these rosters are at. Because it's like, the most closely held secret in college football for a lot of different reasons. So, on the one hand, if you're Illinois, Iowa, Minnesota, I think they were definitely all in the bottom half, but towards the bottom of the bottom half in what the Athletic's kind of best estimate was of what they spent on their roster. I think the thing that if you're at one of those schools that you worry about is that people see that story and it becomes pretty easy to then be like, well, if I've got a chance to visit Ohio State, they're the school that's spending $50 million on their roster. And if I get a chance to go to Minnesota, they're spending less than 25. Like, that's the thing. And that's part of why these numbers are sort of like, you have to pry them out of people, because there's not a lot of advantage to having them out there, particularly if you're not one of the top 10 or 12 spenders, because then the perception is that, well, you're going to have to take less money if you want to go there, no matter how well they're winning.
1: But the sidebar to that would be, is if I'm a successful program and the Athletic comes sniffing around asking what my NIL number is going to be, I'd look at a recruiting point of view and say, let's just tack an extra $10, $15 million onto that number so recruits think we have more money than anybody else and we're throwing it around.
0: Or if I hate my coach, we're going to tack a $10, $15 on there and what the hell are you doing? 7-5? This isn't good enough.
14: Yeah, and that probably happens. Like, it is a number because nobody knows what the actual one is, including, you know, this is detailed in the Athletic story, like, people at these universities who are like, yeah, I'm paraphrasing here, but I'm not exactly sure what it is, but I think it's this. Like, so yeah, you can do some things with that. Like, you got a coach that you think needs a little bit more time and you want to stick around, but the results, you know, are getting the fan base a little antsy, maybe you dock it a couple of million. The opposite examples, the examples you guys mentioned, maybe you bump it up. And that's kind of one of the big problems of this all just being locked in a black box.
0: It's Brandon Vogel with us from Counter Read at Brandon L. Vogel on Twitter. Vogues, how do you feel about preseason bowl games? You want the Citrus kicking off week zero?
14: Well, I'm a little worried about what I'll do on December 22nd at 1 p.m. if I can't watch, like, Central Michigan, Colorado State, because I will watch those games. I'll be wrapping presents or, you know, making Christmas cookies or something at that point, and I kind of enjoy those. But when you look at it from the Bulls' perspective, like, you got to set aside, I think, the Rose and the Horn, like, the big ones. It's a little bit different, and those are folded into the playoff. I assume that would remain the case. But, like, what gets more attention for the Potato Bowl? If it's a game on a random day leading up to Christmas, which I happen to really enjoy, but I'm probably not most people in that regard. Or would you rather make it part of, like, a season-opening showcase where – and you could go back to the old bowl way, where it's just, you know, dudes in colorful blazers – choosing who they want to come. I'd sign up for that. Like, I think it would benefit the Bulls because the anticipation of a full off season would be like, we just want football. We just want football. Oh, and guess what? Now it's the Idaho Potato Bowl. And two teams are going to Boise and that's where they're going to play. Like, I don't know many general college football fans who wouldn't sign up for that.
1: I also like the idea of spring bowl games whenever people are starved. It's been a couple

0: months since the Super Bowl. Your team's got all these shiny new roster additions. It wouldn't count against your season in the fall for you. You go out there and play a scrimmage, and yeah, maybe it's only a half of real football, but I think fans come spring break time would want a chance to go to a tropical environment. Not to mention the fact that fans will be starved for football and they'll want to see what all these new roster additions you brought in via the portal and spent millions on look like in a competitive game. And again, it'd be more of a scrimmage than an actual game because it wouldn't matter. But I think that might be the middle ground between fans and teams and these bowl sponsors who are looking for a way to make money as opposed to what it is now where it's, all right, all the good players are either in the NFL draft and opted out or they're in the transfer portal.
1: Yeah. Yeah, I mean, that would definitely... would definitely work too. I think college football, and it has to. Like, its job is not to be the NFL, which has done a remarkable job of basically like overtaking every single time slot it possibly can. Though there are still a few out there that they haven't gotten to yet, but believe me, they're probably working on it. It would give a little bit of punch back to college football in the spring. I mean, spring games were always a weird thing. They were like, you know, substitute football. It's like, well, I really like college football. This is the closest thing we've got until August, September. So I guess I'll pay attention to the spring game. But that's basically gone now for a lot of reasons. Teams still hold a spring game, but the interest is nowhere near where it was. So the bowl game could help with that. I mean, I think, you know, watching Nebraska volleyball take part in an exhibition, if you wanted to do the bowl games in August, essentially, and not have them count, like, I think that's fine. It would be a chance to go play. And it would also maybe put a little bit of oomph back in, like, what it means to make a bowl game. Because if you don't qualify for a bowl game the season before, then you don't get that extra game of prep. So it could make those matter a little bit more. They'd still mostly be made for TV events, which is fine. But it would give a little bit of a reward to the teams that actually win enough to make a bowl game.
2: Crown type setup, right? Where it's just NIL zeros and zeros and zeros for the winning program. And then for the attending program, you could do a triple header. Theoretically, you hit Nashville, you hit Orlando, you hit San Diego, maybe Vegas, and teams that might be... I don't like the exhibition part of it. I don't, you know, I mean, make it count, make it mean something, and then...
0: Well, does current bowl season really mean anything?
2: Well, you like to brag that you're an 8 or 9 win football team. Doesn't matter who opted out or not, it's still in ink. So, Vogue said, let's talk about North Dakota. And I like the quarterback, love their head coach's last name. And they are number 6. What do you believe about their offense, their production, and how worried could Nebraska be, Nebraska fan be Saturday night when it comes to, you know, this Nebraska defense that's still trying to solidify?
1: Yeah. I'm a little worried. So North Dakota's, you know, to its credit, like, you know, has won really big, played a pretty light slate so far, I think, in terms of like what you see from FCS teams. And, you know, so is Nebraska based on Bill Connelly's all 772 college football teams in the country, his ratings for those. This is the best team Nebraska's faced so far. And I don't have a hard time believing that, you know. You have the scholarship advantage over an FCS team, but it's a program that knows how to win. And they put up some really big numbers. And I think they've got a real deal quarterback who has a real deal North Dakota name, even though he's from Wisconsin, Jerry Kaminsky. That's a dude that's eaten some hot dish in his life. You know that coming in. And he's been super duper accurate. I think that's the biggest thing. Is Nebraska going to find a way to disrupt the passing game and not just let them, you know, throw safe short passes and move the ball that way? If they can do that, I think they've got a good chance to have a pretty good time on Saturday. There's the familiarity angle with Coach Eric Schmidt and Rob Orange, of course, them having worked together. So that factors in a little bit too for me, but I think Nebraska defensively will experience a couple of bumps in the road, but so far they've done a good job of kind of finding their footing. And I would expect that to happen here too. Offensively for Nebraska, I'm not expecting a ton of worry. It comes down to mistakes. Like, do you avoid turning the ball over? Do you make plays? Do you avoid a ton of drops? Do those things. And Nebraska should be able to move the ball pretty consistently. This is kind of a green, I would say, I guess, North Dakota secondary. So I would expect a lot of what we saw last week against Bowling Green. I really expected the Nebraska to have a big edge on the ground, which they ended up having. But they didn't come out saying, we'll just run the ball and win that way. They came out and ran the offense. And I think they'll have success doing that this week as well.
0: If Nebraska does what you will have the most positive takeaway from this football game, totally open-ended there for you, so I'll give you a second to think. But what could Nebraska do that would give you the most positive feelings come out of this game?
1: I think if they have a great day defensively, would be the biggest thing for me. Because like I kind of was saying there, I expect the offense to put up some pretty good numbers. You avoid turnovers, you know, yeah, you continue to convert in the red zone. Nebraska's going to score 40 points, I think. Defensively, can they avoid some of the, if they don't have some of those bumps in the road that I kind of expect them to have, that's probably the best possible sign for me, at least, coming out of the whole three-game stretch. Because you look at the big plays against Ohio early, they kind of, Nebraska was pretty good on the drives after the first three or four. They were pretty good for the first half, for sure, against Bowling Green, had the weird kind of lull in the third quarter, but still kept the points off the board. So if that defense, like, takes another step, because I think it was better in game two than it was in game one, different opponents, of course, that's the best sign possible for me going into conference play.
2: Folks, 2 minutes on the other side. Husker volleyball thoughts and the Rothstein reaction. Got me? 2 minutes?
1: Sure.
2: All right.
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1: Some overtime. 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Nebraska sweeps Creighton. Fair to say a down Creighton squad this year, but it's a Creighton squad that Vogue's has always tested Nebraska a bit. What do you think of Nebraska volleyball right now? Are we looking at a team that's, dare I say, not wore out, but just kind of been going and going and going? Do they need a breather? There's not any breathers on the horizon. But how do you view the performance last night?
4: Pretty sharp last night. I think Creighton will be a good team this season. They're replacing their, you know, 500-5-5 after last night. A team replacing a ton off a squad that went to the Elite Eight a year ago, and they're kind of going through some growing pains. They've also played a brutal schedule. So they were number 20 in the AVCA rankings this week, and that feels pretty true to, I think, where they are, no matter what the record is. So for Nebraska to hold a team that, I think, as we get to, we get to November, December, we're going to look at Creighton as pretty good, as a top 25 team still. For Nebraska not to allow them to get to 20 points in any of the three sets, pretty impressive. That was the big thing for me. I mean, Nebraska also hit 390, so they had a pretty good day defensively as well. But it was more defense for me that stood out. 19 blocks, and I think Creighton had like 90 swings. So 1 in 10 of those was getting sent back. Pretty good stuff from the Huskers. Do they need a break? They haven't shown any adverse effects yet. So far I think they'll keep on moving. Got a couple more tough matches this weekend, and then we'll be into the meat of it.
5: Well, and what's pretty spectacular is the way Nebraska can rotate people in from their bench, and you don't really notice a change on the floor.
4: You really don't. And I mean, like, Nebraska's always been pretty deep, but I think philosophically, Danny Busboom Kelly came to Nebraska a year ago with, kind of a unique willingness to go to the bench quickly. In some cases, if she saw something she didn't like or just thought they needed a change, and they're really utilizing all of the talent they have. Like, we talk about it. A lot of people in the volleyball world talk about it, about Nebraska's second six being probably a top 10 team in the country, which is great. It's a cool luxury to have. But if you never see those second six, how much of an edge is it? And I don't get the sense. I get the sense Nebraska's maximizing that edge rather than letting it just kind of languish there on the bench.
1: Vogues, are you sad that you weren't in the rail yard for a free beer last night?
4: I'm always sad if that's the setup. But pretty cool, pretty cool event from John Rothstein. He made the pledge and backed it up, and I saw photos and things on social media from it. Saw the total on the bar tab, which was about, like, because I was thinking about that on leading up to the event. I'm like, how much is this going to run? 14K was about double what I thought it might get to. So credit to John, credit to Husker fans for showing up, though we all knew that they would, of course.
1: Think about that, man. You bartended. I mean, 14 grand in beer and bottles, and we're not talking, the old Johnny Walker Blue. I mean, no one was going top shelf. It was college folks and Husker basketball fans that are Busch, Coors, Bud Light.
5: Well, let's be honest.
1: Maybe Miller High Life. I mean,
5: as you look at the economy, though, the Busch, the Bud, the Miller High Life, all those things, the price ain't what it was 5 years ago.

0: I get it, but that's, I mean, that's 14 grand off of, you know, non-craft beer is impressive.
1: it is. When I was in college, don't ask me how I know this, I still remember that, like, a case of Busch Light bottles was, I think, $11.99, so.
0: Yeah.
1: 14 divided by $11.99, you're looking like 1,200 cases of Busch Light bottles, if it was just that.
0: How much?
1: That's pretty good. I don't think attendance was, well, 1,200 times 24, because everybody only got one for a beer. That would be 30,000 people.
0: Don't know that it was that, but I think it was a two-drink minimum last night.
2: Maximum,
0: forgive me.
2: Two-drink minimum is sick. Thanks, John Rothstein.
0: But, we look at Notre Dame, Nebraska fans 26 years ago, I think quadrupled that 14 grand in South Bend. You were there for that, correct?
1: I was there for that. Yep. Made the drive from Hastings, Nebraska to South Bend, and what an experience it was. Still think about it pretty fondly, and I was of course excited to see Nebraska and Notre Dame getting together again. We remember the 2000 series, but long history between the two programs. In fact, beating Notre Dame kind of put Nebraska on the map long ago. Kind of took it as a hint that playoff expansion is coming.
0: Yep.
1: Which I'm not afraid of. I'm not really opposed to in most regards. So all in all, a pretty cool bit of news for a Wednesday.
0: It's all good.
2: Before we get you out, I do have the question. If Nebraska were to keep on scheduling some premier home-and-home series, is there a school in college football that would be at the top of your list in terms of you want to go see it, you want to go visit it, you want to see Nebraska play there?
1: Yeah, I want to drive 2 hours up the road and watch them play at Tennessee. A game I've been wanting I've been looking forward to for a decade, and it got jettisoned. So that would be up there, really, like any home and home in the SEC. I say this all the time. Nebraska just doesn't play down there. Like they haven't. They don't. Like Nebraska, Georgia would be amazing. Nebraska, Ole Miss would be great. So any of those would be pretty high on my list.
2: I want to see that freaking eagle fly around the stadium. Give me Auburn.
0: Okay. Well, I mean, it was Bo Jackson's freshman year. I think they went down there and smoked them, killed them.
1: They played at Auburn. They played at LSU.
0: Yeah,
1: South Carolina, and but South Carolina was independent then. So that's it. Those are the SEC stadiums Nebraska's visited.
0: It's something that we need to keep talking to Mr. Troy about. Vogues, we'll talk on Saturday, bud. Good write up as always. Appreciate your time, man.
1: Thanks, guys. Have a good one.
0: There he is, Brandon Vogel, with us from Cow to Read. Get subscribed to Cow to Read. Good stuff from him and Aaron Sorensen. Always love their Husker coverage. Not only football hoops, but volleyball is just tremendous coverage. We will, about 15-minute warning, we'll get the playoff thought / bowl game takeaway that Brett McMurphy wrote about. Get Gary Barnett's take on things. What's he think of Calandria through two games? Do rapid fire with Barney as well. And we are going to unveil Barney's best. Coach will give us his top five power ranking with each week, who he thinks is, those four buys and just maybe right on the outside looking in as we look forward to North Dakota as the Fighting Hawks. And I know that's their name for a while, but I still have a hard time spitting it out.
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7: 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Big thanks to Rick and the crew for teaming up here with the Average Joes. The place to be in college football, though, and I think 500,000 are invading Oxford, it's Elijah's second home, is going to be Saturday night, Ole Miss and LSU. Some gamesmanship, we think, with Sam Levitt and his availability. I know he's got a bit of a dinged shoulder, but, I mean, it isn't Jordan flu game, I don't think. So he better play and play well. Chambliss is tremendous. He's a difference maker. I haven't quite decided for tomorrow's forecast where I'm going to go. But you wonder about it being almost like the revenge overtakes you, like the red out round the world for Nebraska fans v. Texas. You wanted to beat them so bad, shove it to them so bad that you just don't play your game.
8: And I've worried about this game from an Ole Miss point of view. If they can't get it done in front of the home crowd at Vaught Hemingway, whenever there is so much emotion going down, it's the guy who left you in the dead of the night during your playoff run last year, and now it's your chance at revenge. Can this be a game that if they don't get it done, does it derail their season?
7: I don't think so, because honestly, if you were going to get derailed, you would have been a mess in the playoffs. And think of the they were playing that level of competition from a payroll standpoint.
8: Well, and the thing was, anyway, was their team stayed together. They're still a great team, and they had a reason.
7: They were galvanized.
8: They had a reason to band together, and as you say, be galvanized through that playoff run. Some of the guys are off. Some of their former teammates are now playing for LSU.
7: Getting served.
8: It's the guy you hate across the sideline. It's probably the game that you've had circled all offseason as your reason for offseason motivation. That little extra bit that gets you through that final rep, that final set, that final sprint.
7: Is thinking Dad about, thought it was our fault, so he left us.
8: Is Lane Kiffin, he's coming to town September 19th. That's why you do all the extra work. Can it derail you from an emotions point of view if the game that you've had circled for 9 months now doesn't go in your way? I'd worry about that if I was Ole Miss.
7: It's a game in the standings that wants to position yourself for the league and for sure playoff, but on the bigger scale, it is how much validation do you put into it? I want to prove him wrong. It was a mistake for him to leave us. We're going to show him.

0: It's an interesting psychology job for Golding this Saturday. Hey, I'm good enough. I have the job. See, I beat the guy who left at night. I mean, there's a whole bunch of storylines with this and two amazing quarterbacks. Starting five shout-outs here.
1: What's our starting line? The first five, let's roll. It's the Average Joe Sports Show.
0: Uncle Larry across the finish line. Brian Snitley, part of the Boulder Peace Treaty. NASCAR Eric, good to have you. Corn Raider is in. And then Patrick checks in. Jeff Snitley, part of Roll Call and the Boulder Peace Treaty. Arlo and Top Jimmy. Tuck is here. Tuck says, what's up? Timster is in. Duck and Rocco. Our Ringer. Love seeing our Ringer in. Along with Tad. Tad wants some power football Saturday night. Tad and Callie, totally agree with you. Want to see Nebraska line up and try and run it. James, throwing shade at Colorado. Anonymous is in. Anonymous does say if there was a 24-team playoff, think about some of Nebraska's past teams. Brian is in as part of the starting five. Red Wine and Fear the Farm. Also, Mike is here. Hour two, Coach Barnett coming up next.
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4: Hi, this is Jeff Mall with Visit Lincoln. As discussed earlier in the month, the summer of 2026 in tourism will be remembered as one of the best for hosting state, regional, and national events, but in addition, for a progress on facilities that can change our destination skyline for years to come. Looking back to March of 2025, Block 90 in downtown Lincoln, east of the Cornhusker Hotel, was recommended as the site by Assemble Lincoln for a proposed convention center after months of research and feasibility studies. On September 1st, the Lancaster County Board of Commissioners voted to approve a purchase agreement for Block 90, and this is a significant step towards the future of a convention center in downtown Lincoln and a catalyst project for the surrounding portion of downtown. The site will indeed impact the entire community and provide great space for not only conventions, but sports-related competitions and community events like weddings and cultural celebrations. I'm proud of tourism in our community, and it's one more thing I enjoy about life in Lincoln. I'm Jeff Mall.
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8: From ABC News, I'm Michelle Franzen. A shelter-in-place alert issued in northern Michigan today after an F-16 plane crash. The Texas Military Department says it happened during an Air National Guard training exercise. The pilot ejected safely. Grand Traverse County Sheriff Michael Shea.
9: There was a report of a plane crash. Units arrived, did confirm there was one occupant. He was transported to Munson Medical Center, where he was conscious and speaking with law enforcement.
8: A U.S. official says all of the Texas Air National Guard aircraft in Michigan for the training were immediately grounded. Today, a federal judge stepping in, telling the Kennedy Board it needs to provide 30 days notice before making any changes to the Performing Arts Center, including renovation or demolition plans.
10: Despite a judge blocking President Trump from renaming the Kennedy Center after himself, Trump has threatened to stop the center's already funded renovation if his name's not plastered on the facade of the Performing Arts Center.
11: The Trump administration should certainly have recognition because, frankly, if we don't do that, it's going to close. It'll end up being ripped down.
10: The judge ordered the Trump administration to provide an update on the center's closure and emergency repairs by next week. Peter Harlambous, ABC News.
8: The debate over automatic license plate readers and privacy rights continues. Now a group of hackers has removed one camera capturing data.
12: A team calling itself Steganogram took a Flock camera apart and broke into its software to, quote, find the secrets of those spying on us. The data revealed the fine detail that the cameras capture as vehicles pass, including a small American flag sticker on the saddlebag of a motorcycle.
8: ABC's Jim Ryan. Despite a slight dip in oil prices today, the cost of crude remains elevated due to the war with Iran. A gallon of gas in the U.S., $4.45, according to Gas Buddy. Diesel prices reaching a record $6.43. 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
14: We now know the name of the victim in a deadly shooting from earlier this week. I'm Jeff Moats, KFOR News. Through an email that was sent to KFOR News today, Lincoln police confirmed the name of the victim in that deadly shooting from Tuesday night near 46th and Madison is 19-year-old Nia Dang Chol. The suspect, 37-year-old Tyler Benzel of Lincoln, is in the Lancaster County Jail, booked on first-degree murder and use of a deadly weapon to commit a felony. More about the stories up at KFORnow.com. In other news, the U.S. Green Building Council's presented the City of Lincoln the Platinum Certification for its leadership in energy and environmental design. It's the highest honor possible and measures a city's sustainability, resource efficiency, and quality of life. Kim Morrow is Lincoln's Chief Sustainability Officer and says with that encouragement from City Councilmember Sandra Washington, the City of Lincoln looked for the certification to show how Lincoln's sustainability efforts compare to other cities across the country and around the world. Morrow adds that this is not the finish line.
15: It is rather a strong foundation for us to build on. It gives us a clear, objective picture of where Lincoln stands today, and it will guide the next update to our climate action plan.
14: Part of the criteria used to certify Lincoln at the platinum level includes the adoption of a climate action plan along with the quality of life offered in Lincoln with affordable housing and economic growth. You can read more about this in great detail at KFORnow.com. After 115 years of business in Lincoln, Campbell's Nursery is announcing on Facebook Wednesday that next spring will be their last. Campbell's story began in 1912 when Claude Campbell started selling extra plants from the garden that he grew in his Lincoln backyard. High school football tonight here on KFOR gets underway at 6:55 after Nebraska Outdoors as Lincoln East will meet up with Lincoln Standing Bear at Seacrest Field. You can join Elijah Herbal and Arden Locke for the play-by-play. Again, 6:55 pregame coverage after Nebraska Outdoors here on KFOR. Tonight, mostly cloudy, a low near 70, and then mostly sunny for tomorrow with a high around 90. I'm Jeff Moats, KFOR News.
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0: Back into it at Tower 2, it's the Average Joe Sports Show. Hall of Famer Gary Barnett with his talk this week of college football. Look back to last week, and Coach, it's special for you. This is awesome. Two places you love and were so important to get to kick it off Saturday. The Buffs at Northwestern. Was it tough packing? I mean, are you excited for the roadie, or is this kind of weird for you?
20: It's a little weird. It's going to rain there, Chris, the whole game. And so, actually, the whole weekend. So, sort of preparing for that. I've got a ninth grade football game I need to see on Saturday. And I am I'm going to get to talk to some of my former players in an alumni group on Friday night. See my daughter and two granddaughters and son-in-law. So, but it's a lot of stuff, getting tickets and doing meetings and trying to find everybody. It's crazy. So it's, I know what it's like for players who are going home to play now. Mm. So, but we're looking forward to it. It'll all work out.
0: Well, excited for you. Big moment for Colorado as the Prime is off to 2-0 start. Northwestern's 2-0. And we'll look at this weekend's action of football with some rapid fire, and we'll get Barney's best coaches top five power ratings. I'm interested to get your reaction on Texas, Ohio State, and knowing when to try and grind the clock, but maybe going into a shell too soon, and that's been a narrative this week, and the game Sark had to have, and Manning made some plays, but Ohio State's sick about blowing a 23-3 lead. Coach, let's talk about last Saturday in Austin.
20: Well, first of all, kick the field goal, you win the game.
0: Make it, right?
20: First, let's just make it simple. First quarter, you kick the field goal, you win the game, right?
0: Mm-hmm.
20: So, and secondly, that's the way it goes. I mean, it's just, that's the beauty. It's the absolute beauty of football itself, but even more spectacularly of college football. I mean, just think if every game just continued to go on like it looked like it was going to go on, nobody'd watch. You get bored, but football, college football always delivers, and that one delivered. And in a, it's such human drama at a time when Arch Manning, biggest opportunity, goes in the tank, and then you know what? He claws and climbs his way out of the tank, and it looks like it's going to go the other way for Ohio State. So I just think it's a great drama. It's why we watch the games. I wouldn't want it any other way. We wouldn't want them to have a blowout. We wouldn't want Ohio State to look like they were going to have a blowout. But it's so much to learn for student athletes, that you just can't ever lose sight of the process and the focus that it takes to win a game. I remember just saying so many times when I was in a home that, first of all, recruiting. First of all, playing college football is the hardest thing you're ever going to do. And secondly, to win a football game at any level is really, really hard. And so it's just the nature of the game. It's why we love it. It's why we get, our blood just goes through our veins so quickly. And, we get fired up for it. So I thought that game delivered everything anybody could want. Now Ohio State's down. They lost. But, everybody has those. It's where the game goes.
0: How about Oklahoma and Michigan's bounce back? That was pretty impressive.
20: That was impressive. That Oklahoma was going to be able to make a run for all of it. But you know what? You need these games, Chris. These games make you become what you become later on. And so you need all these things. You either win or you learn. And Oklahoma will have learned from this. And so it's not an easy lesson. And nobody wants you to learn it, but sometimes you have to learn that. Yeah.
0: Gary Barnett with us here, Average Joe Sports Show. What have you learned about Oregon?
20: Well, what I learned is that the Boise game, Oregon was really fortunate to escape the Boise game, and they got exposed in that game. And then they turn around and go to Okie State, and that's a situation that you're dealing with kids that are hyped all the time, getting all this publicity, all this attention, money, glamour, glory, all this sort of stuff. You put them on a plane to Stillwater, Oklahoma, and you know what? They're just kids. Their brains are still kids. They're still little bitty-minded folks. They're not robots. They haven't accepted their training to the point where they can go in there and go take care of business. Again, the beauty of college football, the beauty of playing with 18 to 24 year olds or whatever it is. So, but Oregon is, they got a bit of a problem. They learned a lot too. So they have 10 games to crawl out of this or 11 games. We'll see what happens. But, everybody else looks at it and goes, I had penciled that in for a loss, but maybe it isn't. So
0: you nailed it, because there's been a little bit of this week looking at Nebraska's schedule. Huskers head to take on Fitz next week at Michigan State. Maryland's got a couple of interesting ball games before they come to Lincoln. And then, there's pencil or pen, right? Ink or erasable ink with how you project the old schedule at the beginning of the year. And you're just wondering, maybe some of these teams aren't as tough, and maybe some of these teams are way tougher than you anticipated as you navigate your way through. Reaction or thoughts on Nebraska? And I was wishing it was Tennessee last week. I'd like to know where Nebraska's at. Instead, it was Bowling Green. Now, Nebraska looked incredible offensively. They've looked really good the last game and a half from your distant view. What's been your impression? I think Calandria, there's things he's done, Coach, that I think that he can do in Big Ten play, but time will tell.
20: Time will tell. It's I think the biggest test for Nebraska is that they somehow find a way to get what you need from playing those games. Because when you played Tennessee, if you played Tennessee, and if you played Boise State, or if you played Oregon, you'd find out where you are. Nebraska doesn't really know where they are. They know where they are against a subpar football team, and they take care of business. And that, when they do that, that means at least they respect their opponent well enough to prepare for them. And so, but the Nebraska doesn't really have any idea, and they're not going to know anything after this weekend either. So they have 3 wins. Everybody's excited, but nobody really knows what you have. And so it's up to the players. And if they're listening, I'll guarantee you those coaches are not heaping praise on them. Mm-hmm. And so it just depends on what they buy into. And let me tell you, these kids buy into social media so much more than people know or think or want to think. And, I was getting on the plane to go to Georgia Tech for our game, and 3 of the guys that sort of panel the video stuff for CU came up to me and said, "Can you say something to the players that will get them fired up?" I said, "What do you mean?" He said, "Well, all they do is read social media accounts and think everybody hates them and think they're not any good." Well, my advice is don't read social media. Don't get on there. How's that? And so, but they can't help it. They can't help it. And so, we're going to find out when Nebraska plays somebody that's their equal, whether or not they've learned anything in these first 3 or 4 games.
0: Coach Barnett's with us. Coach, do you want the Missouri-Kansas rivalry to continue? Drink was pretty emphatic after a really good second half by Missouri.
20: After that debacle by what Kansas did and the way he handled it, that's all modern day hype and all this sort of stuff. Mm-hmm. I thought it was disgusting, and I don't blame Drink for running it up. And it's funny. I was on the Kansas City radio show yesterday, and no one even brought it up. Didn't bring the game up, much less the situation. So I hope that's because they're disgusted with it as well. But no, I'm like Drake. You don't need to continue this if this is what it means.
0: Mm-hmm. Coach, let's spend some time on scheduling. Nebraska inking a deal with Nebraska and Notre Dame in a few years, home and home. That's going to be awesome. I remember going to South

0: Bend many moons ago, and pretty incredible ball game. Is this a signal to you that the playoff is going to expand? In one moment in time this summer, that the Tennessee game was replaced with Bowling Green. Now Nebraska scheduling Notre Dame for future endeavors. You think the playoff is going to grow?
1: I don't know that that has anything to do about it. I don't. Those guys trying to find games, I don't think they're thinking about that. I think it's just Matt Rhule's probably going, well, I'm not going to be here in 2032 and 2033. I don't care. I might.
0: will Freeman and Rhule be here? I know. That's a question.
1: Yeah. We can't tell where those are going to go. They could be bought out by the time that game rolls around. So, no, it's just administrators trying to put together ways to fund all the stuff that they have to fund in college football these days. And so I'm not reading too much into it. I'll let you do that. But no, I don't know where it's going. The article today about what's happening to the bowl games is what I really worry about. But nobody seems to care about the bowl games. But the bowl games now are thinking about doing the beginning of the year instead of the end, which I thought was a really interesting idea. So we'll see.
0: There's a percentage that just don't get into the playoff, right? You just don't. And if you flip around the bowl game schedule or calendar, it's just still, and it's got to be crazy for you, because, I mean, every year, man, it was, can you get to the Orange Bowl? That was the goal. And every year growing up, it was, hey, is Nebraska going to be back in the Orange Bowl? Are they going to the Orange Bowl? Are they headed to the Fiesta? So it's still, you know, decades later, weird to wrap your arms around that. Yeah, if you get to the Fiesta Bowl, that's great because you're in the playoff and you're in the second round of the playoffs. But it's not January 1st anymore. It's just a new world.
1: Yeah, and that's the way it's gone. And people are, you know, they're over. Let's go to the Fiesta Bowl or hope we get to the Orange Bowl. That stuff, that's in the past. So now it's the playoffs. It's just all about the playoffs. Yeah.
0: Gary Barnett's with us. Coach, we'll hit rapid fire and get into some of the ball games that are interesting this week. Got to start with LSU Ole Miss, the return of Lane. Interesting right now, doubtful is where Sam Levitt's listed. What do you think of this one here as we get into some rapid fire?
1: You know, earlier in the week, I would have said LSU. I'm going with Ole Miss right now. I think Ole Miss... it's just quietly waiting for those guys to get in there. And they're good. Ole Miss is good. Both teams are good. This is a must-watch TV sort of game.
0: How about SMU, Louisville, minus 1.5 cards? I think I saw they only got about a 12% chance of playoffs, but I think they're a good football team.
1: No, I did too. I thought that they looked great in their opening game. SMU's good team as well. I think because it's at Louisville, I think Louisville wins, and they're 1.5 favorite. I think that's about right. This comes down to two quarterbacks, I think, mm-hmm. Which quarterback plays the best, but which it often does, as we know. But I like Louisville in this game. I like their toughness.
0: Elephants have an incredible memory. Bama remembers Tallahassee from a year ago. Florida State is in some upheaval, minus 19.5. Any way Florida State hangs in this one?
1: No, what's next?
0: Well, moving on. All right, well, tell me about what happens in South Bend. Fitz and the Fighting Spartans make their way to Notre Dame, and Irish favored by about 30. I'm interested to watch this one. I want to see what Sparty's all about.
1: Well, Fitz isn't playing. I talked to him last night, and he's got cramps, so he's not going to be able to play in this game.
0: But, he wants to, though, doesn't he?
1: He wants to play in this game, absolutely. They're not ready to beat Notre Dame yet. Notre Dame wins this game. I don't know how, you know, Michigan State will fight real hard because that's what Fitz does, but they're going to be outclassed here in this game. And he'll use this as a learning experience, but Notre Dame wins this game handily, I think.
0: A little preview. What do you know about Michigan State so far? I mean, what are you happy? Are they ahead of schedule? Are they still kind of grinding away? What do you think of this football team so far? Through, I mean, they're 2-0. I liked what I saw from their linebacking core. I liked the run game. You know, have you had much opinion? Do you have much opinion on their lines of scrimmage?
1: No, not yet. You know, it was good they had to fight and scratch to win that first game. I think anytime you do that, it's really good for your football team. The second game wasn't much of a threat to them. They did what they needed to do. I think right now he's just trying to get through the season, recruit with everybody, and see what he's really got. But, you know, they're going to be a hard out every week just because that's the way Fitz teams play. And so you're going to have to bring your best shot to get them and get them the way you want to get them. So, but we'll see. I think it's too early to really call this one.
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3: 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Interest rates were raised by the Federal Reserve yesterday, drawing quick criticism from President Trump.
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0: Gary Barnett with us here, Average Joe Sports Show. NIL article this week in The Athletic. Coach Barnett, we'll get you out here shortly. Appreciate your time. And Nebraska came in supposedly spending, anywhere between that $31 and $35 million number. That puts them in front of Georgia at 17th or 18th in the country. They're 6th, again, if you believe the numbers, in the Big Ten when it comes to spending. Should that equal where you finish or where you place? I mean, is that expected? Is that doable? If you're an athletic director, hey, here's what we're spending. We need to be finishing here. How do you feel about that?
1: I think if it's the NFL, yeah. But you're talking 18 to 23-year-old kids. And so, no, I think your return on investment is horrible if you're an investor in this business. Colorado came, you know, it's no one. We're the 17th out of 70. I mean, not 17th from 70. We're 17th total from the bottom.
0: Yeah.
1: And so we're 18 to 21 million. So I don't know what that all says anymore with this particular situation, Chris, but it's really a shame that we have to talk about it. You know how I feel about that, mm-hmm. but you know, you need to buy the older players and the superstar young players, mm-hmm. and they have the best team, and that's what the decision is. Are you going to do it? Do you have the people to do it? Do you have the financing?
0: Coach, last thought. John Rothstein made his way to Lincoln yesterday, college basketball analyst, and he promised last year if Nebraska won their first basketball and NCAA tournament game, he would put his credit card down and open the taps for an hour. Well, it happened down in the rail yard, and Nebraska hit that reserve mark, Nebraska fans. So I think about 24 grand worth of beer was drank in about 45 minutes, and then the taps were shut down with our friends at Gate 25. Has that ever happened with you, your bar, or just a Northwestern fan? Any situation like that you remember with some of your career? And I think of the Rose Bowl year.
1: No, I don't remember anything like that.
0: So no,
1: only in Nebraska can that happen. I'm telling you, only in Nebraska can that even happen.
0: I was hoping Musburger came in and said, "Yeah, put it on me, coach."
1: No. So sorry, we're a big disappointment in that.
0: No,
1: area.
0: You're good. You're fine. Gary Barnett with us, coach. Enjoy this special weekend. Have a great call, and thanks for a few minutes.
1: Chris, don't you want my top five?
0: Oh, yes. I've been bothering you about that for like 3 weeks.
1: Coach, good grief, man.
0: Let's end it. I have notes right here. I need Barney's best. I need your top five. So fire away, coach. Thank you. I need your power.
1: I'm going Texas, Notre Dame, Miami, Indiana, and a tie for fifth between Missouri and Ohio State. How about that one?
0: Look at you. Going Missouri. Missouri in at number five.
1: Missouri.
0: All right. Look at you. You got Missouri in tied with Ohio State. Okay. That's good. Coach, enjoy the kickoff and enjoy the festivities.
1: Thanks, Chris. Great being with you.
0: Good to get some overtime with Barty. Piss him off. Call him Missouri.
10: You can't see Missouri unless you're actually from there.
0: No, well, and he,
10: that's the sticking point, I think. It's got to be.
0: Missouri?
10: Yeah.
0: It's Missouri. Maybe next week we'll sneak in the misery.
10: It's like the Maroon 5 song?
0: I guess, but...
10: You ever seen that?
0: No.
10: You know the song?
0: Misery. I know the movie.
10: In misery.
0: No more karaoke.
10: You don't know that song?
0: I don't, but good stuff.
10: The Pride of Lincoln Southeast is in that band.
0: I know.
10: You don't know the discography of Maroon 5 like the back of your hand.
0: I went to junior high with James and
10: you
0: high
10: don't know his
0: James.
10: Songs.
0: I know Sugar.
10: That's so basic of you.
0: Well, sure. You know
10: songs about Jane?
0: Yeah, that one. But I know, God, I used to play his local band on KRNU when I was a student.
10: Mm. But you don't know his big band.
0: Well, I know his big band. I know...
10: you only know one of his songs.
0: Grandma Jody and Aaron and Ashley, my sister-in-law, they all went when he was back here for the Maroon 5
10: show. You clearly didn't, because you don't know any of his music.
0: I don't own any of it, no.
10: You can't claim to have known him in middle school. I
0: had classes with him. I had lunch with him. I ate at the old junior high...
10: yeah, and he sure meant a lot to you not listening to any of his music.
0: Wow. The other side of it is, how many times has old James Valentine chimed in on the old Average Joe chat? He's still a Husker fan.
10: He could be fake Coach Orich for all we know.
0: He might be.
10: Yeah.
0: Or he could be playing tennis out in L.A.
10: He could be captain. He could be game dog.
0: Oh, his best is, yeah, right. His best friend that he met in guitar camp, though, was John Mayer. They're really close.
10: Ah, Yeah, you can't compete with that.
0: No.
10: He comes back from guitar camp, he sits down at lunch table, like, you're not John Mayer.
0: All right, him and Adam could be just having pool parties all the time, anytime in the Hollywood Hills, entourage style, or do I want to check in with Schmidt, who I haven't probably talked to or seen in 30 years?
10: You just show up. Hey, James, it's me, Chris, remember?
0: He didn't play any sport. Like some of his buddies, we played ball growing up together, but no, I haven't talked to him. He's a good dude. I have some mutual friends that I think still keep in touch with him. But
10: well, maybe if you listen to his music, he'd stay in touch with you. Mm. Maybe one Maroon 5 song, not named Sugar, before we move on to more important things.
0: Carson used to like Moves Like Jagger.
10: Okay, look at you.
0: He was real, real little. He'd bounce around to that.
10: How about Payphone?
0: Yeah, I'm not a fan of that one.
10: Makes me wonder.
0: Eh.
10: Oh, come on.
0: You just like it because he's a Southeast dude. You'd quote me any Matthew Sweet goodness?
10: Yeah.
0: Girlfriend? What else?
10: He's a one-hit wonder. He's no, a one-hit wonder.
0: No. Matthew Sweet had Girlfriend and a couple of other albums that did well.
10: Yeah, Girlfriend.
0: That's his most famous. Football, let's talk.
10: Can I say, and this may be a hot take before we move on here, the artist that Lincoln has produced beats the artist Omaha has produced. I like 311.
0: Dude.
10: I like 311. Dude.
0: No. No.
10: But I like James Valentine. I like Matthew Sweet.
0: James is awesome. This is not a James versus 311 discussion. But from a band standpoint, 311's 1,000 times better than Maroon 5.
10: I disagree. I like 311.
0: First concert I ever saw.
10: 311?
0: Yep. Hmm. Eighth grade.
10: They had that one song, Amber.
0: Or love song. Or,
10: I like Down.
0: Yeah, Down. That's their joke. For all of our longtime true fans. Anyhow. Well,
10: yes, you are in fact listening to Sports Talk Radio here.
0: And Elijah turned it into Crank It or Yank It. Music and what? How big of a music fan are you? All right, let's talk a little bit about what Barney touched on with Nebraska. And this was pretty good. You know what? And coaches say it different ways, but it's really their innate teaching ability. They're all teachers. They're all teachers that turn into full-time coaches versus having to juggle social studies or science or PE and then go coach, right? But they're all, the good ones are teachers. And it's lesson plan turns into game plan, right? So what's Nebraska learned about themselves? And it's an interesting dynamic. And Elijah, you've been on this from the get-go from a confidence standpoint. You can look at this non-conference set up 100 different ways. And it's, yeah, you're trying to ramp up and get better and be ready by conference season. But Barney put it perfect. Like, what you still don't really know about yourself. I mean, they've done some nice things, as Bo would say, some good things. And they have done some good things, but does it get you ready or not? And it's kind of back to the fool's gold discussion that Billy D has touched on too. And you know, what do you learn from the North Dakota game? What do you know from these first three games as you get ready for conference play? And that's something that Barnett touched on. And you know, you just, his tone to me said that he's just not sure really about Nebraska, what Nebraska is. And that's fair. I think we're all kind of there, other than they look a lot better than some of those teams against lesser opponents from 4 years ago.
10: Well, and I guess the simplest way to put this argument is did the Akron game matter once you rolled into Happy Valley last November?
0: No.
10: Because
0: by then, you were checked out of any buy-in moment. You had chances, Michigan. You had chances, SC.
10: Well, and I will
0: to deliver that okay, this is going to work to the locker room, to the players.
10: And I do think the Akron game and the performance you put together there did help you whenever Michigan came to town.
0: Yeah.
10: When Michigan came to town, you had confidence, you had belief in yourself. That's why you were able to hang with a better football team than you were for a half.
0: Yeah.
10: Now, eventually, the talent differential played out, and Michigan won that football game. But the reason why you were in that football game is because you had confidence. You thought you were a good football team, and that comes from the confidence you get from Akron. That being said, the issues that reared their ugly head whenever you played a Power 4

0: team in Cincinnati, which was the ability to stop the run, your defensive line, stopping the quarterback run. Those were all issues that manifested themselves as the season continued, the issues that you weren't able to get right. And I think in a good football team, whenever you go get a Power 4 opponent early in the season, you'd like to be able to get that litmus test of where you are so you know where to improve as the season goes on. Nebraska didn't improve from that game. I think the confidence you got from Akron helped you against Michigan, but it was the issues you faced against Cincinnati that still continued to plague you the rest of the season.
1: Get better, do you get worse?
0: And that's why I think there's so much tension on this Michigan State game, is because these teams that you face early in the season are not good enough to expose your shortcomings, truly expose your shortcomings. Mm-hmm. I think they've exposed some things you need to work on, but your shortcomings, the areas where you are not talented enough, which I'm sure there are some areas. A game like Michigan State, you'd like to think you can win that game, expose some of the shortcomings, and improve upon them, try to hide them as the season goes on, as you get into games against Indiana and Oregon and November against Ohio State and Iowa.
1: This team, for sure, and each team, moving forward in the world of college football, they need to hit their stride and be playing confidently, believe that they can do some nice things, but ultimately be able to respond when it gets really rough and tough. And it's going to be tough a week from Saturday at 4 o'clock. It's going to be tough the following week, and I mean from here on out. And it might be tough Saturday night against North Dakota. You know, North Dakota's coming in ready to go bare knuckle. We'll see if Nebraska lets this fight last a while, or it's a Mike Tyson special about 90 seconds in. Big thank you. Game Dog went to high school with Nick and Chad at Westside. And good to hear from Bane. Says, who knew I was an excitable one? Respect. Bane, him and his wife go see 311. So we got a couple 311 votes.
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2: KFOR. The Windy City, famous for hot dogs, deep dish pizza, and Danny Burke. The pride of Chicago is dropping dimes. It's Burke's Best Bets on the Average Joe Sports Show.
1: Back with you here on the Average Joe Sports Show. We'll get some Danny Burke thoughts on the NFL tonight and the weekend. 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Personal banking like you remember. Let's talk some money with Danny Burke at Danny Burke 5. Pride of Chicago, how we doing? How was week one? How we feeling about week two NFL-wise? Good to see you, man.
10: Good to see you guys as well. Doing great. Yeah, you know, NFL week one actually worked out very well for us. We ended up 6-2 from Thursday on, so hoping to keep the momentum rolling. And who would have thunk it? Not only that, but the Bears won. Packers lost. What more could I ask for?
0: Not only did the Bears win,
1: they covered.
0: The Bears hung half a hundred.
10: I mean, 59 points. Look, if you watch that game, they're going to need to score that much every game because of how terrible their defense is. But Ben Johnson said he wanted the highest scoring offense in the league history, and not a bad way to kick things off by dropping 59, but it's certainly going to be a much different challenge against Brian Flores' defense this week. But, man, I mean, look, you know, this is year 200 Ben Johnson and Caleb Williams emerging into the star that he was perceived to be as a number one draft pick. So I'm excited on that side of the ball. Again, defense is very scary in the wrong ways, but we'll hope the offense can do enough to overcome that.
0: It's Danny Burke with us here, Burke's Best Bets on the Average Joe Sports Show. And Danny, as we look ahead to tonight, Thursday night football, it's a game I said back in hour one, I wish it was on a Sunday because Thursday night football sometimes gets weird. The teams don't have enough prep time for these games, but it's a matchup that will draw eyes to the television screen. It's the Detroit Lions heading to Buffalo as the Bills kick off their, I guess, future in their new stadium, and I'm seeing the Bills as 5.5-point favorites.
10: Yeah, this thing opened, I think, around 3.5, so massive movement toward Buffalo. And a trend that backs it up, and I'm not the biggest trend guys, unless it's kind of something like this where it really does have some meat behind it here. And it's teams off an overtime game, then going on the road in a short week. Obviously, the Lions had their overtime game, and now they're going to Buffalo on the short week, like you said, for Thursday night football. They're 6-25 ATS since 2000 in that situation, but 3-16 ATS on the road specifically given that situation. So if you want to go into the trends, you want to go into the line movement, then it appears that Buffalo's the right side. And in general, I do think they're the right side. And it's not even because of what we witnessed last week with Detroit. While it was a sloppy game and one that got way blown out of proportion, it's early. I think they'll be fine. They'll get in a groove. They have the league's easy schedule. I was talking to you guys about it. I mean, this is a team that, you know, I took for their win total over because they have the easiest strength of schedule in the NFL. And while it wasn't pretty in week one, they still got the job done ultimately. And this was always going to be their hardest game of the year. And I think it'll live up to that. They'll lose this spot, and so be it. But I didn't end up pulling the trigger on the side. Again, if you had to play something on the side, I would go with Buffalo. But ultimately, I went with a prop here, and I took Josh Allen 20-plus completions, or rather, sorry, 21-plus completions, over 20.5 completions, however you're reading it, depending on what outlet you're utilizing. But last week against the league's best defense in the Houston Texans, Josh Allen went 20 of 29, threw for over 330 yards, 69% completion rate, and 2 touchdowns. Now, you may be thinking, well, then why would you go back to the well? He stayed under it against Houston. Well, it's because what was really noteworthy is to see that they only had possession of the ball 39.5% of the time. Yet, even against the league's best defense last year, he still was incredibly efficient, going 20 of 29. This should be probably close to as high of a scoring game, except the difference is at home, Buffalo having the advantage with the Lions in that short week scenario will probably have this time of possession more closer to 50-50 or majority in favor of Buffalo. And if that's going to be the case, you could probably get one more completion out of Josh Allen against the Lions secondary that last week finished 20th in dropback success rate, 16th in dropback EPA. Tyler Shuck threw 56 times, completed 35 of them. I don't think that's going to happen, but just goes to show they're vulnerable in that regard. And they were much better against the run. So I think we're going to see more out of Allen and at least 21 completions tonight.
1: It's Danny Burke with us, Burke's Best Bets, burksbeat.com, at On the Record, where you catch his work and shows daily. Danny, any more NFL props or thoughts? Any other games you got circled? Bears get to host the Vikings, Eagles, Titans, Broncos trying to bounce back against the Jags. And, oh, yeah, you've got Dallas and D.C., Colts and Chiefs. Did you clean up on KC Monday night?
10: It's funny. I took Kenneth Walker 16-plus rush attempts. And right when he came out of the gate with four straight runs, I'm like, oh, let's go. Because usually it's got to be a sweat, especially if it's that high. And, you know, I wasn't even that high in the Kenneth Walker acquisition, and it wasn't to knock him. I mean, it's a Super Bowl MVP here. It's just Kansas City for quite some time hasn't really emphasized the usage of their running back, and it seems like that's where running backs have gone to die. But my goodness, what a performance. Yeah, sorry, Elijah. That was tough. I mean, you got to think Davis Webb's going to be out of a job sooner rather than later if they put up another stinker like that. I mean, Sean Payton's got way too big of an ego and just talent to let that continue to happen. But who knows? Again, it's the first week of the season. Outside of, I've got no interest in the Broncos, I'll say that much. Jags looked really good. It was the Browns, but it still could be for real. I am looking at the Patriots, -4 in the hook. I took a little piece of earlier this week, -115. The Steelers looked awful against the Falcons last week. And again, you know, no team is as good or as bad as they were the week before, especially in week one. But they ended up dead last in offensive success rate, 30th in EPA. I'm not big in the acquisition of Mike McCarthy, and I'm certainly not big in Aaron Rodgers, as old as he is, still being their quarterback and barely getting a dub against Cooper Rush and the Falcons, who are also dealing with still injuries with Cooper Rush. So you're playing the Patriots if you're the Steelers, who finished last week 8th in success rate allowed. They have extra time to prep off the long week because they played on Wednesday. Steelers defense really isn't that good still from last year. So I think this is a good spot for the Patriots to bounce back. So I like them 4.5. Another prop I will say that I was looking at yesterday, haven't hammered it home just yet, but I think one that's worthy to keep an eye on is Baker Mayfield and his passing props. More specifically, I would look at his over 1.5 touchdowns. The Browns were given up, I mean, you could go any direction, really, but just to throw some of the stats. I mean, the Browns gave up 13 yards per completion. They ranked dead last in dropback EPA, 31st in dropback success rate, gave up 4 passing touchdowns. Baker only over 1.5 was like -115. His completions was 19.5. Passing yards, I think, was in the low 220s. Last week, Baker, against the Bengals defense that was bad last year but still should be a little bit better, he was efficient. 23 of 28, 216, no passing touchdowns and no picks. He did have the one rushing touchdown, and the defense contributed to a score, a couple field goals, and they put up 27 points. So, look, the long story of it is the Browns just absolutely stink, and the weaker part of their defense is the secondary. This is a must-win spot for the Bucs, because if you can't win this game, you ain't a playoff team. I don't care that it's week two. They should be able to handle business, and Baker should look like a stud back there. So I'd look at really any of his props, but especially his passing touchdowns.
0: Danny, 15 seconds before we get you out. Nebraska -24.5 against North Dakota.
10: Nebraska wins, but North Dakota keeps it close. I'll play the pessimistic card a little bit, but Big Red still gets the job done and stays undefeated.
0: A win's a win.
1: 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Danny, thanks for running it down for us today, bud. Have a good weekend.
10: Of course, fellas. Take care.
1: There he is, Danny Burke. And good stuff there, specifically the research on your Thursday night football options. Steak and a beer time, Elijah, when we come back here to wind down a Thursday.
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5: Post game 9:30, assuming no lightning delays.
4: Right, right.
5: Yeah, assuming. It's a big assumption.
4: Assuming. We just got pounded with rain much of the 4 o'clock hour.
5: We got Dana Holgerson driving over to come kick our butts after mentioning.
4: No, you trying to jinx me?
5: Is that improved?
4: Rain, no problem. Lightning, big issue.
5: Tomorrow night is the night to really look at the forecast. That's where I'm at with Nebraska weather, especially this time of year. We are still holding steady. Oh. Chance of rain now I'm seeing at 60% for Saturday evening. With a chance of thunderstorms. And a chance of thunderstorms after midnight. But on the bright side, lows are highs. In the low 70s, lows in the low 60s.
4: Yep, going to be
5: it's good weather, assuming there's no rain.
4: All right, it is steak and a beer time with the Bills and the Lions. Is this a certainty? The overs, 54.5?
5: I wouldn't say a certainty.
4: No?
5: Thursday night football leads to sloppiness, grossness, turnovers, running the damn ball.
4: Minimal points.
5: Sometimes. Or it leads to scoring explosions.
4: What side of the fence are you going with? You go in Detroit, you go in Buffalo. Danny made a very compelling argument on just what Detroit has been.
5: I like Detroit plus 5.5.
4: I'll give you 3.5.
5: Detroit plus 3.5?
4: No, I will give you Detroit and lay the 3.5.
5: Why would you do that whenever the line's 5.5?
4: Because I don't want to give you 5.5.
5: That's the Vegas number.
4: No, the Vegas number was 3.5, as Danny.
5: And what is it right now?
4: Pointed out.
5: What is it right now?
4: My phone says it's now but now it's Buffalo minus 2.5.
5: That's not true. You just lied to me.
4: That's not true.
5: You better be in the confessional booth this weekend, Schmitty.
4: I'm Lutheran. We don't have those.
5: I'll meet you in the middle. I'll do four and a half. I'll do 4.5 for you.
4: Really? I will give you the 5.5. I was just jacking with you.
5: I'll do 4.5. I'm not confident. This is a field goal game.
4: Okay. I will give you 4.5. Look at you tease it down.
5: The art of the deal.

0: While you're at it.
1: Big time negotiator over here.
0: I'll take less than what Vegas is willing to give me for this cheapo Schmidt.
1: I feel good about the Lions. A couple reasons.
0: First,
1: people think the Saints are worse than they are.
0: No.
1: The Saints are a decent football team this year. The Lions were in control of that game for three quarters. Tyler Shuck took over in the fourth quarter. Mm-hmm. I believe more what I saw from the first three quarters from the Lions. Their secondary is not good, and that concerns me, but because it's Thursday Night Football, I think the Lions hang close in this one. They lose, but it's 24-21.
0: Okay, we'll see. Steak and a beer tomorrow, graduate tomorrow, and excited to talk some more ball with you. Thanks for hanging out, spending time. Always subscribe with the Average Joe Sports Show YouTube.
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10: From ABC News, I'm Dave Packer. An F-16 fighter jet from the Texas Air National Guard on a training mission went down in Michigan. Nearby homes forced to evacuate. Grand Traverse County Sheriff Michael Shea.
11: There was a report of a plane crash. Units arrived, did confirm there was one occupant. He was transported to Munson Medical Center, where he was conscious and speaking with law enforcement.
10: Images posted to social media showed a dark plume of smoke in the air. A federal judge denied an emergency hearing regarding the Kennedy Center.
12: So last night, the president told our Karen Travers, if the president and the administration don't get the recognition that Trump feels they deserve, the building may have to be ripped down.
10: ABC Stephen Portnoy, the judge says the administration would need to give the Corps 30 days notice of renovation or demolition. OpenAI models going rogue, the company disclosing six new reports of unexpected or concerning behavior. ABC's Elizabeth Schulze.
13: In one case here, a model of ChatGPT could not find historical data that a user had requested, so it proposed making this data up and hiding that from users. In another case, an unreleased model told itself, you are freed from the roles and identities that bind other chatbots.
10: ABC News has obtained photographs and have heard from a service member about the extent of the damage done to U.S. bases in the Middle East by Iran. According to the photos, there has been extensive damage to U.S. assets like planes and supplies.
13: The service member also went on to say it's being kept a secret and we're acting like it's no big deal, but these drone and ballistic missile strikes are actively landing on bases every day.
10: Sticker shock. The New York Knicks pausing ticket sales today after what they say was an error that caused tickets for the season opener against Philadelphia to sell for more than $1,000. The price should have been, they said, last year's price plus 12%. You're listening to ABC News.
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15: Name of the victim in a deadly shooting has been released. I'm Jeff Motes, KFOR News. That identification released today by Lincoln Police in Tuesday night's deadly shooting near 46th and Madison has identified the victim as 19-year-old Nia Dang Chol of Lincoln. 37-year-old Tyler Benzo of Lincoln is accused of first-degree murder and use of a deadly weapon to commit a felony. The full story is at KFORnow.com. Lincoln's leadership in energy and environmental design receiving the platinum certification used by the U.S. Green Building Council, giving it high marks for the city's sustainability, also resource efficiency, and the quality of life. Lincoln City Council member Sandra Washington suggested that the city should seek certification on how Lincoln's sustainability efforts compared to everyone else nationally and around the world.
16: This spectacular achievement shows what's possible when our city leaders, team members, and residents lift up a vision of a more resilient Lincoln and work together to make the vision a reality.
15: Lincoln is the first city in Nebraska and the 10th in the country to achieve the LEED Platinum certification. I'm Jeff Motes, KFOR News.
17: The following is a paid program. The content has been provided by Nebraska Game and Parks and may contain pre-recorded material. KFOR staff, management, and ownership are not responsible for the content. Some of the opinions and endorsements provided here are in exchange for compensation.
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19: Good evening, and welcome into the Nebraska Outdoor Studios here at KFOR. I'm Hershey with your Nebraska Game and Parks folks, and I appreciate you joining us this evening. Still getting used to this just a little bit. We're back on Thursday nights, our regular time, 6 p.m., and we'll be doing this for the foreseeable future. Our little summer hiatus, doing the summer gig and on Saturday mornings was a lot of fun, but it's kind of fun getting back in on these Thursday evenings so we can prepare everybody for the great outdoors. Because as you know, if you're a regular listener, you know this is the spot we get to talk about the wild spaces, friendly faces, and state park places that make Nebraska the natural wonder that we are. And tonight, we're going to dive into some of the shooting sports. August was officially shooting sports month, but here in the state of Nebraska, we celebrate it all the time because folks, the opportunities that we have in archery or shotgun, trap shooting, sporting clays, rifles, silhouette shooting, all that type of stuff, pellet guns, it's just amazing. By no means am I going to attack this all alone, though. A little bit later, we're going to bring in one of our Trip and Outdoor Education Center facility managers. But right now, making things happen, pushing the buttons, all that, behind Mission Control is the SANA producer, Jill St. James. How you doing, Jill?
20: I'm good. How are you?
19: Not too bad. I'm kind of torn. September is one of those months that, you know, that we're not that far away from fall.
20: Right.
19: We are on the downhill side. In fact, if I do the math right, we are less than a week away from the start of the new season.
20: Oh.
19: But sometimes September is, it's Nebraska, sometimes it feels like fall. Sometimes
20: True.
19: It feels like
20: summer.
19: Summer.
20: Sometimes it feels
19: it's
20: like
19: rainy,
20: winter.
19: Which we need. Sometimes, yeah, exactly. Exactly. You just never know what's happening. And so the weather's a little less psychotic than it is in the spring here in Nebraska.
20: Sure.
19: But at the same token, you get to September, you're thinking, okay, it's fall, especially when the calendar says so. It should feel a little bit more like what we expect to feel in October or even November at times and open up some of those things. Now, have you seen any of the fall colors starting to happen? It's just starting to happen in some spots. It's just starting.
20: You know, I've seen a lot of dead leaves. So I don't think that that counts. I've noticed that my leaves are starting to come off, and I'm going to have to clean them up. But I haven't seen any of the bright oranges or reds much.
19: That'll be coming here
20: soon. It will, and that's my favorite part.
19: We'll be peaking, as we in a few more weeks, especially as we get into early October in some spots and all the way through, depending on where you are. But I will say, it's nice living on the north side of the street, where I do, because when my leaves fall, usually it's a north wind.
20: Oh, there you go. It blows over to your neighbor's house.
19: Yeah, it's they have fun.
20: I bet they do.
19: They celebrate on weekends with these long-handled things that have all these tines that spread out at the bottom, and they put them in piles. They're so excited to have them, and sometimes...
20: And invite the kids over from the neighborhood to jump in them.
19: No, usually my dog runs over to their yard and jumps. Have you ever seen a dog that loves leaves?
20: Oh, yeah. Isn't it great?
19: It's funny. I've got a pup named Ruby, and she absolutely loves them.
20: So fall is her perfect time of year.
19: It is. I mean, if we ever wonder, when we let her out to burn some energy or whatnot, if the neighbors are raking our leaves, it's kind of, she's over there. She'll just go over there.
20: Helping them out.
19: Yeah. She likes smaller piles.
20: Sure.
19: than the neighbors do, but it's all in good fun.
20: Sure.
19: It is, but we got a lot of things to talk about tonight, folks. We've got the big Missouri River Outdoor Expo. We've got a paddling trip. Oh, we've got, this one will start the Youth Silhouette Invitational Program, which everybody's invited to at Pressey Wildlife Management Area in the central part of the state, is September 26th. We might be able to get into that just a little bit because registrations or at least getting it on your calendar. We've got to travel. It's a lot of fun. That's celebrating its 50th year. Youngsters having fun knocking over metal targets with their rimfire rifles. It's pretty cool. We'll talk maybe a little bit more about that. Well, tonight or in a week or so as it builds up. But we've got some wonderful 4-H groups and individuals that take part in that. And I know that the coordinator, Rachel Carlson, that oversees that program, has some special opportunities for shooters that are new to that program and just want to give it a go. It's just a fun time. But we are, like I said, going to talk a little bit about the shooting sports here in the state of Nebraska, some of the benefits, some of the excitement of the flight of the arrow or the breaking of the targets and all that. And we've got some wonderful places to do it. We got some wonderful talented individuals that take part in here in the state of Nebraska, some world-renowned shooting sports enthusiasts, as well as just those of us that like to kind of plink and plod along and get ready for a hunting season or just burning some powder and having some fun with friends and family. We're going to talk about how to do that safely and a whole bunch more as we explore your Turpin Outdoor Education Center throughout the program. So going to be a lot of fun and going to be a good time because it's just, this time of year, you catch your breath a little bit, right?
20: Okay. Yeah.
19: Now, if you're not careful, you might inhale something like pumpkin spice. Are you into pumpkin spice?
20: No, I'm not as crazy about it as most people are. No.
19: See, it's a little early. I think it comes out like some other decorations.
20: I mean, don't get me wrong. It smells wonderful.
19: It does.
20: I haven't, forced myself to buy anything for Halloween yet, and it's all over the place, so... You know what I'm saying?
19: I hear what you're saying.
20: Except for maybe the candy. And
19: I was going to say, I'm already buying. And folks, that's the beautiful thing of this time of year. I think it is the candy that gets me excited because it's pocket-sized.
20: Sure.
19: And
20: it's easy,
19: to
20: take with you.
19: In your day pack, whether you're doing some archery hunting, if you're going on a fishing trip. I mean, it's all sorts of things. It's in fun shapes and fun flavors and nice little packages and all that. But you got to be careful because some of that's gotten smaller since you and I were kids.
20: Oh, yeah. Right.
19: The fun size, I'm not sure there's a lot of fun.
20: There's an inflation fun size?
19: Yeah,
20: is that what it is?
19: Maybe
20: it's shrinking?
19: That's what it is. I just remember having a lot more fun when I was a kid with those sizes than what now. It's just like
20: you were smaller then.
19: Where did it all go?
20: Yeah.
19: But that is part of the fun, and we'll get into it as September rolls on and all that stuff. Just wonderful. Wonderful opportunities out there in our parks. We'll talk more about that as we go. Are you getting? Looks like you're getting ready to push some buttons over there. Or something.
20: No, not yet.
19: Okay,
20: almost.
19: All right. So, but folks, again, this is an opportunity to get some outdoor time and see what's happening. We'll talk about the Missouri River Outdoor Expo, where they're going to be having a lot of different events and some opportunities to try something new when it comes to the outdoors, whether that has some outdoor cooking, whether that has some of the shooting sports that we'll talk about here in just a bit. We're also going to talk briefly about our 100th year of

0: present season. We'll dive a bit more into that in the days to come. But I got the new issue of the Nebraska Land magazine, and it's the October issue. It's just, again, talking about weather. Just flipping through these pages and seeing these fall photos and the fall activities.
1: Photographers are so incredible anyway, and when you have Nebraska landscape.
0: Goodness. So it's
1: makes it easy, isn't it?
0: Yeah, it really does. And we're getting there. It's just in that season of transition these last few days of summer. Now, if you like summer, we're not here to make you mad, but we can't wait for summer weather to disappear.
1: No. Well, maybe.
0: Oh, no, it's fun.
1: Don't like the heat, but...
0: No, but, I don't know what it is. The shortening days, I like.
1: Sure.
0: But I also fight from time to time. I don't know what it is, but
1: yeah,
0: I think
1: but
0: I'm...
1: This is from someone who is gladly out in a tree stand at, you know...
0: Oh,
1: the crack of dawn.
0: We talked about I snuck
1: and
0: out
1: earlier.
0: And took advantage of our early teal season, which... takes place on small puddles and ponds,
1: sure.
0: And things like that. And where there's
1: any
0: water,
1: success,
0: there is life. Very successful in getting out there and enjoying what there is.
1: Okay,
0: the shorebirds migrating through, just hearing some of the life around those things. The frogs making noise. A few of the bugs getting their last hurrah or two in. But it's just amazing to hear those ducks and other water birds that are just soaring around, the wings whistling through their wings as they move around and start
1: that migration.
0: It's
1: more about the experience, isn't it?
0: It really is. I took some photos that will never appear in Nebraska Land magazine, but but look pretty good to me and help kind of make that happen. So it's you can tell that the natural world is ready for fall, if we're not already planning it.
1: Mm-hmm.
0: So we'll see it. So when's the last time you shot a bow?
1: Oh, it's been a long, long time. Probably about 25 years.
0: Oh,
1: and I thought about getting into it a long time ago. And I just, my upper body strength wasn't so great. But I don't think I have my bow set correctly.
0: Yeah, it can be a personal thing, and we'll talk.
1: But
0: a little
1: instead
0: bit
1: of pursuing it like I should have, I put it down.
0: Well, you're a busy woman,
1: I guess.
0: Yeah,
1: but I regret that.
0: Well, we can get you back into it because we're going to talk a little bit about the indoor ranges here in the capital city that are named the Turpin Outdoor Education Center. We've got a lot of things to explore there and some of the programs, including some fall programs, some series and events and all that. Regardless of age or skill level, you're going to find something with your time there at the Turpin Outdoor Education Center. We do have to take our first break. I knew you were counting down to all that.
1: Afraid
0: that type
1: so.
0: Of stuff. All right, folks. It's off to the range when we return. You're listening to Nebraska Outdoors.
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14: And a big welcome back to all of Outdoor Nation. This is Nebraska Outdoors. I'm Hershey with your Nebraska Game and Parks folks. Whew, this is kind of exciting. As promised, we have the man himself, David Wolf, from the Turpin Outdoor Education Center, where he serves as the facility manager, helping oversee a lot of the activities and programs there at your Turpin Outdoor Education Center. How are you doing tonight, David?
15: Hey, Aaron. I'm doing pretty good. Thanks for having me on the show.
14: Well, I appreciate you sneaking away from the job, because I know that most Thursday evenings you're out there on the range right now. So we appreciate that you're able to carve out just a little bit of time to talk about some of the things going on out there at Turpin Outdoor Education Center. But before we get there, David, I want to know a little bit more about the man, the myth, and the legend that is David Wolf. Because, folks, I never officially met David, but I got to see him in action getting ready at several spots. Not only there at Turpin Outdoor Education Center, but when we were doing the Archery in the School State Tournament at Speedway Sporting Village there on the soccer fields, you were there. It just seemed like every once in a while, but I never saw you without a bow.
15: Always with the bow.
14: Brought it into the studio this evening as well. So give us some idea. How did you get started in archery? Is that kind of the go-to?
15: Yep. Archery was my thing. I actually started a little later in life, in college. I did all the normal team sports, and had a great time. I always had a love for sports, but I wanted something that I could compete at later in life. And, I found archery and I loved it from the beginning. And I've been shooting about 14 years now. And, a lot of that has been at the Turpin Outdoor Education Center.
14: Okay.
15: And, anywhere from training for national and local events to training for the Olympics.
14: Now, what's I find interesting with archery, and it's kind of neat, is that there's a lot of different ways. When you say I shoot archery, it can mean a lot of different things, a lot of different types of bows, techniques, all that different. What do I want to say? Different event styles and tournaments, and I mean, you got indoor, outdoor. You've got FIDA. You've got also. I mean, fire spot. I mean, just even the targets are unique, from 3D to paper targets and all that in between. What area, when you shoot archery, what kind of bow is it? Recurve?
15: Yep, I have a recurve, and more specifically, Olympic recurve would be the class that it is.
14: Okay.
15: And they're, like you said, a lot of different styles of bows. I love them all, but my favorite has always been the recurve.
14: Is that where you started as well, with the Olympic style recurve, and stuck with it
15: from day one? From fell in love at first shot.
14: And I know that you, and we'll get into it here, because you've been a big part of the Junior Olympic Archery Development Program at the Turpin Center and beyond, and that type of stuff. What's your preference as far as tournament type setup? Indoor, outdoor?
15: I love them all. Depends on the season. When it's springtime, I love to get back outside. There's nothing like being out in the great outdoors. That is my favorite. When it's 0 degrees, I have a preference. I like to be inside. I think most people would agree as well, but archery is a year-round sport. There really is no off-season for me, and so it's something you can enjoy all year long.
14: There you go. I don't know if you've heard this story, and I like telling stories, David. We just had the Archery on Fire event at Platte River State Park this past weekend, and which is kind of neat seeing it in the warmer month of September. It originally got started in December, and thanks to some popular movies that were making the rounds at that time that included a certain archer that name rhymes with Katniss. And we did it in December. And I don't think you were there at this one. This might have been before talking about shooting archery outdoors. The high for that day was 12 degrees. I remember that vividly. I still, you know, my left pinky toe is not recovered from that yet. This was, I don't know how many years ago, quite a few, when those movies came out. And Archery on Fire, you can figure out which of those movies it was around. And I can remember these young archers coming up to us at the outdoor range there at beautiful Platte River State Park at the Roger Sykes Outdoor Heritage Education Complex. And they would come up in parkas and stocking caps and mittens and all that type of stuff. And they'd have to shed a layer or three to be able to shoot the bow. And I can remember this guy. We had an apple dangling there that they were trying to hit in front of a big bullseye target. And this little gal shot, and she was doing extremely well. And she just looked at me and just like, I don't know how you do it. How do you shoot archery when it's this cold outside? And I can't lie to the little girl. And just like, I don't. This is way too cold for me. There's no way. But she hit the apple in about her fourth shot, I think, and it just the big smile. Lots of fun. But I'm with you. I love archery, but there is definitely that time and season for each. So you've been involved in a lot of different events, and I know competition is something that helps kind of keep that passion going. When you're shooting at your events, do you have known distances? What are some, and I know you shoot a lot of different types of events, but I want to give our listeners an idea of, you know, archery is often thought of very close, and it can be, but there's also folks that have skills, you know, in these archery tournaments to kind of, you know, kind of start separating archers and make it more challenging to these high level archers. You know, you guys don't keep it real close all the time.
15: No, and that's a good point. Usually in tournaments, archers are shooting in their own age categories. And based off of that, you have different distances. You don't always start out at the furthest distance. It's something you really can get some experience at a closer distance and gain some confidence when you're starting. Once you get some confidence and some time of shooting, then you can kind of back it out and shoot some of the further distances. It adds an increased challenge to what you're doing, as well as more refined technique is required.
14: Yeah, because every, you know, at 10 yards, you can get away with a little bit because the arrow hasn't had time to really fly off course too badly, as compared to what's the furthest distance that when you shoot a tournament that you're shooting at?
15: Generally, at the Olympic distance, we're shooting 70 meters.
14: 70 meters? Now, if my math is right, and meters are longer than yards.
15: About 76 yards.
14: Wow.
15: Three quarters of a football field.
14: So that little inconsistency in form or technique is magnified.
15: It's a great deal.
14: I mean, exponentially almost, as it, you know, where the arrow is launched from to the target. So just a little wisp of, you know, a finger getting caught or something like that, just like, ooh, over here, or dropping your bow arms. Oh, my goodness. See, folks, I told you, this is not just a close-range activity. But we can get into that just a little bit more as well. What is that the longest? Have you ever taken part in any of those challenges for distance? Or
15: absolutely. There's other tournaments that'll go anywhere from 100, 120 yards in some of the outdoor competitions. More commonly, you'll find out that locally it's 10 to 20 yards, 30 yards. back out to 50 or 60 yards.
14: 120. Do you get like two shots? One to get close? I mean, does it turn into golf like that? You start at the tee box, you take your first arrow, you shoot it, you walk up to where it lands, and then you're 30, 40 yards closer, and then shoot again? Or is it just, you're making a 120-yard
15: Depends
14: shot?
15: On the competition. But
14: whoa.
15: One to two shots.
14: Oh, my goodness. Oh, boy. And I know that you're helping with a lot of the programs that we'll talk about here and keeping that bow eye as tuned up as you can with all the responsibilities and effort you're putting into out there, the Turpin Outdoor Education Center. And folks, you got to check this out. This is a center designed for those that are new to shooting as well as those that want to build some on the existing skills that they already have. So let's dive into it. I think most of our listeners, but not all of them, know what the Turpin Outdoor Education Center is and what it encompasses. So let's kind of get down to the nitty-gritty. What is the Turpin Outdoor Education Center?
15: Yeah, the Turpin Outdoor Education Center here in Lincoln, Nebraska, we're just off of 44th and Superior. I would say that we are a community hub for shooting sports. We have an indoor archery range. We have an indoor firearm range. We also have outdoor target range and an outdoor archery field course. So we have a lot to offer for everybody. It's an incredible resource for the community, and it's somewhere anyone can come in and enjoy with or without experience. It's great for people just getting started and also for the more advanced archer looking to hone their craft and continue practicing for the tournaments, sighting in your bow, or hunting.
14: Oh, that's pretty cool. And not many centers like this anywhere. We're pretty fortunate to have something like that in the capital city. And again, folks, this is your facility, as David mentioned, so make sure you stop by and take a peek inside and all that, which is really fun. We'll get into some of the events and activities, because I know you got some common things that oftentimes start a series or maybe standalone events. You've got one big one coming up this next month that folks are going to want to learn about, because it fills up pretty darn fast. I see we've got a couple years here involved with it as well, which is a lot of fun. But it is quite the area. So just like you were talking about before, it's some place you can come and shoot archery outdoors when it's nice, or indoors whether it's too hot or too cold or anything along those lines, open to the public, which is pretty awesome. The sight-in range, what distances does that have? That's the one outside just north of the building itself.
15: Yeah, the outdoor archer range, we have targets from 10 yards all the way out to 100 yards, and in 10-yard increments. So if you're looking to get your bow sighted in, you can just move over to the next target and adjust your sight and be spot on.
14: Oh, that's pretty cool. And I know, I haven't seen it yet this year, David, but usually during deer season, we get some folks out there in full camo shooting their bow, and they'll shoot, hit the bullseye, and they start looking at their bows like, it didn't do that this morning when I was in the tree stand. But we'll talk more about that in just a bit. Are you able to stay around
15: Absolutely.
14: Through this break? All right. Folks, talking with David Wolf from the Turpin Outdoor Education Center. We're aiming for some fun and the bullseye when we return. 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
3: And we're going to jump back into the conservation conversation here real quick, folks. I'm Hersey with your Nebraska Game and Parks Commission, and we are talking with David Wolf, Turpin Center Manager there at the Turpin Outdoor Education Center. It helps oversee a lot of the programs and activities that you're going to want to know about, so that's what we're going to dive into here real quick. But I also got to remind everybody, again, we'll talk about it some more. The Missouri River Outdoor Expo is taking place this weekend, Saturday and Sunday, up in the northeast Nebraska. Definitely well worth the trip. Hours are 9 a.m. to 5 p.m. I wonder if that's in honor of Dolly Parton. 9 to 5.
4: Missouri, wouldn't that be great?
3: That would be kind of
4: nice tribute.
3: Cool. Yep. That's, again, Saturday 19th and Sunday the 20th. All sorts of things going on, including some archery ranges. And I know we've got a few of our archers up there helping from this area in the Turpin Outdoor Education Center, which is a lot of fun. But check that out. Well, like I said, well worth the trip up there. Again, talking with David Wolf, Turpin Outdoor Education Center Manager, overseeing programs and activities. And we talked a little bit about the center. So we got to tell people our current hours when they can walk in and, you know, either say, hey, just take a look at it, or I've got my bow and I want to use the indoor or outdoor range or the firearms range there. You know, what are the hours?
5: Yeah, the hours, weekdays from 12 to 8 p.m. And our weekend hours are 12 to 6 p.m., excluding Wednesday. But anyone can come in. They just have to walk through the front door, and you will be greeted by one of our hospitable front desk staff, and let check into the range, and then either in the firearms or in the archery.
3: And it's something that if you need some help, they'll walk you through it, folks. I believe it's by the half hour or hour, depending on what range you're using and all that. I know there's also the ability to knock it out all in one fell swoop and get an annual pass for that, which a lot of our returnees are finding the benefits of, and we're growing that area, which is a lot of fun. I know, again, equipment, we allow people to bring their own equipment.
5: Absolutely. And it's encouraged. If you bring your own equipment, you can use it right at the range with the open lane times. And we also, if you don't have equipment, we have equipment available for someone who hasn't ever shot a bow or shot a firearm before. It makes it very accessible to anybody of any age and experience level.
3: Which is pretty cool. You can find out more information and all the specifics, distances, indoor, outdoors, as well as the firearm range distance and what type of ammunition that you can use on the range and what calibers and all that good stuff. A lot of fun out on our website. You can find, I know, our website through the Game and Parks website, outdoornebraska.gov, and just do a quick look either for education centers or Turpin Outdoor Education Center. And I think we've got a direct line to our website as well, or a direct address. I'm trying to think of what it is. Is it outdooredcenter.org? That's, I'm getting the nod, so we'll try that over the break and make sure that that's the right one. But again, you can get it there, outdoornebraska.gov, and then just do a quick search for Turpin Outdoor Education Center. So, well, of all the things going on, and we're going to get in the programs here real quick, I want, though, the David Wolf top three reasons that if someone has not been to the Turpin Outdoor Education Center, or maybe they have and it's been a while, you know, top three reasons to come visit us.
5: Yeah, I think in general, there are so many benefits to shooting sports in archery and in firearms. And in the top three, that's a big long list, but the top three, I'll have to say, learning new skills, something new. It's exciting. It's really a way to see and feel growth in yourself and trying

0: to challenge yourself. And the next thing would be giving yourself a challenge and something that you have to continue to hone your craft and practice makes perfect, they say, but more repetition, the more you do something, the better you get. And that challenge is something that really appeals to people. And, you know, one of the best things is the community of people that is the camaraderie with the staff, with the regular archers and the people on the firearms range. They're some of the nicest people you'll ever meet. And everyone has experience and it's just a great atmosphere for anyone involved.
1: And that's a cool point you bring up about kind of that small community group thing, because that's really this center and a lot of the other groups that are out there, like the Lincoln Prairie Bowmen and some of those other groups, some of the Joad groups around, you know, it's all about supporting each other and you know, helping grow not just the opportunities and the sport, but also just personally as well. And that's what I think that's kind of cool. You speak a lot right there with you get to challenge yourself, help improve yourself, see that happen as you zero in on having fun and all that stuff. Now, for those that, walking in, I'm not sure where I want to start or if this is really for me, you've got some really cool introductory activities, some programs that are meant to develop on existing skills and all that, which is good. I mean, you're busy, but before I forget it, I've got this in my hand because I know we're probably going to run out of time before we run out of conversation, David. The Haunted Hike and Hunt. This has grown to be one of the bigger events at the Turpin Outdoor Education Center. So tell us a little bit about what takes place there.
0: Yeah, the Haunted Hike and Hunt. That's going to be October 24th and the 25th. It is a family-friendly event. You get to shoot archery out in our haunted forest on our field course. There will be targets dressed up in different Halloween themes. And it's something you can enjoy and experience with your friends, with your family, or if you just want to have a good time, come out and shoot. You can bring your own equipment, or if you don't have any, we have equipment for you to use.
1: And this is something that people need to get registered for, if I remember correctly, because there are times where this fills up pretty fast. And I know there's been years where you've been able to add a couple extra spots or something like that. This year, probably pretty full. This is a really neat thing. It says 12 stations along a one-mile field course, theme 3D target stations, just like you mentioned. And folks, you've seen it, David, when the staff there at Turpin Center start coming up with ideas for these different archery target spots and locations and types, the creative juices get going, and you see people's eyes light up as they're, I think some of them plan it for the full year what their archery station is going to look like on this haunted hike and hunt.
0: Absolutely. There's a whole lot of spooky targets. We have werewolves and bat caves and dinosaurs and you name it. If you've seen it, you can believe it. You might find an octopus on the trail. You might find some clowns.
1: Oh, my goodness. Clowns have a different feel to them nowadays. Yeah.
0: Definitely pumpkins. Definitely ghosts.
1: And this is one. Are people able to wear costumes? Halloween costumes?
0: We encourage it. We love it.
1: Oh, that is pretty cool. And I know folks have been making this a tradition. This has been going on for a few years now, but the passion for it has only grown. And I'm afraid 2 days you're going to have some people that find that we're out of spots even then. So get signed up for this quick, folks. You can do that on the website. Select a time. It says starting every 10 minutes and all that good stuff. And I do believe last year, I remember there being some candy at there. Some treats candy. Anyway.
0: You got to find it. You got to survive the haunted forest.
1: Fair enough, but that's one of the unique ways to kind of get to see what the Turpin Outdoor Education Center looks like, some of the staff, some of the volunteers and families that are part of our whole group. But that isn't the only thing you do. Talk about some of the series that take place at the Turpin Center, you know, like our Joad, which is our make sure I get this right, Junior Olympic Archery Development Program. Yep. There's some different things there, and we've got other series, women's coaching activities and all that. hit it on some of those things that, you know, are ongoing.
0: Yeah, I think a great place to start for anyone who hasn't been involved in shooting sports is come for one of our tri-archery or tri-firearm events. It's a low pressure time where you get a instructor to give basic instruction. Safety is the most important thing that we teach, and so everyone gets to know the range rules, and then they get time on the range to shoot. And that's a great first place to start. You get to learn the fundamentals. And from there, you can move on to some of our other more intermediate or advanced programs. Our Junior Olympic Archery Development, like you said, is a series of three levels from our JOAD Skills, JOAD Academy, and then our JOAD Archery Team. From the level one, you can learn more and more advanced skills, more ways to prepare yourself for advanced competition, and definitely develop your proficiency in shooting a bow. We also, on the firearm side, we have our first shots and we have our second shots class. We also have a junior rifle class, and you know, there's other opportunities and leagues people can do to get the practice and get more involved at the center.
1: Which is pretty awesome, and I know I get to see a calendar every month about all the activities going on out there, whether it's one of ours, whether we're hosting some events or opportunities there in one of the classrooms or on one of the ranges. It's amazing, folks. You're going to want to check this out. All open for you, and as David said, safe, comfortable. I mean, it's just the right spot to learn. Non-intimidating. I think that's really important. Because I think that some of us remember when we were little, there's a lot, like you said, safety is something you got to kind of learn and go through. Some of it's common sense. Some of it is just kind of here's how we operate when we're inside or on this range and all that. And that's the neat thing that I think has really evolved over the years, not just at Turpin Outdoor Education Center, where it's probably really being honed, but in a lot of our other places where it's kind of like, hey, come in. We're here to help. You're going to have questions. We've got some answers and people to help you figure it out. That's pretty darn awesome. Before we let you go, I know you probably got to get back to work. We talked about the website. You put together a newsletter from time to time as a way to stay connected on activities, programs, opportunities, all that type of stuff. How do folks track that down?
0: Yeah, if you're on our email list or any member that's here at the range or anyone that's frequented the range, we send out a Turpin newsletter about upcoming events, different education tips and other things to look out for in the near future as reminders and things on how to get involved.
1: So pretty cool. Stop by, you can get signed up for that. Find it on the website as well. And one thing before we're getting the countdown, Jill's going to kick us out of the studio here. You mentioned some of the programs and some of the tournaments. I know this last summer, if July, if I remember correctly, that you guys were kind of part of the National Outdoor JOAD, Junior Olympic Archery Development Tournament here. The Capital City hosted it, and Turpin Center was kind of an off-site area for it.
0: Official
1: off-site area.
0: The JOAD Nationals, that was a national-level competition we had in Lincoln. Some of the top youth archers in the country. There was over 900 archers at that competition, which was one of the biggest attended tournaments that USA Archery has ever had. We were a off-site practice range, and we had several hundred people come out to Turpin from all around the country and to practice and during that week of the tournament. And it was well received. People loved coming out here, and we had so many compliments from people around the country. Kind of just saying they wish they had something like Turpin where they're from.
1: There you go. Well, we're out of time, and the cool thing is we'll have to get you back in here again, David, to talk some more about the Turpin Center. And the JOAD Nationals is coming back in 2027. So, well, thanks for the time. Keep doing what you're doing, and wish nothing but the best for the Turpin Outdoor Archery Center and your crew.
0: Yeah, thanks for having me on, and look forward to seeing you at the Turpin Outdoor Education Center.
1: There you go, folks. Parting shots and tales when we return. 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
1: And we're starting at the top of the hour here on Nebraska Outdoors. Welcome back in. I'm Hershey with your Nebraska Game and Parks Commission. We've been talking with David Wolf from the Turpin Outdoor Education Center. And, well, we still got behind Mission Control, the Santa producers, Jill St. James. Now, we got to get you out to that Turpin Outdoor Ed Center. It's not that far off the beaten path.
10: But it is
1: Your celebrity lifestyle, I know it doesn't allow a lot of time. But we'll have to get you, maybe we'll do live remote there sometime. We know how that works.
10: That's not the real reason. However, you know, it's something, it is really something that I've considered. Simply as he said, it's something that you can carry into your adult life too.
1: Yes.
10: And I mean, it is a sport. It is competition with yourself, not necessarily with other people. And so I think that really appeals to me. I wish I had gotten into it at a younger age, but I think that it would be something that would be a great hobby for me.
1: What's that Chinese proverb? I've used this recently quite a bit, is the best time to plant a tree was 20 years ago.
10: Exactly.
1: And the second best time is now.
10: I
1: think there's a lot of
10: And that works, yeah.
1: It really does. But check it out, folks. Again, you can find them on our website, outdoornebraska.gov. Do a little search for Turpin Outdoor Education Center. Now, between that, well, right after we got off the air last week on the 10th of September, I got the newest issue.
10: It smells like new magazine, doesn't it?
1: I got the October issue of Nebraska Land Magazine, and what's kind of cool, folks, is not only are we still celebrating its centennial, 100 years of Nebraska Land Magazine, the Durham Museum Nebraska Land Display is still up and open for your viewing pleasure and immersion within the photography and the stories and the people that have made this magazine one of the longest running magazines of its type here in Nebraska and beyond. That runs through the 18th of October, so you've got just a little over a month to take part in it. But there's also a day in early October, if I forget to mention it, you'll miss it. The evening of October 8th, there's going to be a special event going on. We're going to have a lot of our photographers, and story writers from both the present day magazine as well as the past. There's going to be some time, some talks there, but also some chances to ask some questions and rub elbows with some of the award-winning folks that have made this magazine what it is today. We'll do a few more celebrations and special things in with Nebraska land. We've also got 125 years of our conservation officers. We got 100 years of Fort Hartsuff out there, all that good stuff. But one thing I

0: think fall is more exciting than Christmas. Isn't it?
1: Well, yeah. Yes, I'd have to say yes. We really roll out the holiday red carpet during the month of December, but October, there are folks from
0: either
1: all
0: around. Getting ready for hunting, or you are hunting, or you're just enjoying the outdoors. It's a beautiful time of year.
1: Yeah.
0: Halloween activities, which I think are getting more and more popular every year.
1: And one thing I will point out, there is an article in here that you're not going to want to read with the lights off.
0: Oh.
1: Maybe not before bed. You might want to do it in the middle of the day.
0: Interesting.
1: With more friends. It's called Some Visitors Don't Require a Reservation. By our good friend that's been on our show before, Jenny Wheatley.
0: Yeah?
1: It's Ghost Stories from the Parks.
0: Nice.
1: And we talk about it every October, but some of the cool stories and things that we hear from different parks and rec areas and all that.
0: Sometimes that's what campfires are for.
1: There you go.
0: Telling those kinds of stories, and now you can just read it out of the Nebraska Land Magazine.
1: There you go. Plenty of things to get going on. Also, I want to let folks know we're coming up on the equinox. You know what that means? The official start of fall.
0: Okay.
1: And equal daylight and
0: nighttime. Okay.
1: Right? Because we're doing a special equinox paddle at Pawnee State Recreation Area. You want to mark your calendar for September 22nd is when that takes place, 6 to 8 p.m. We've got some, I think our Fish and Wildlife Education staff are doing it. If you've never paddled before and need a kayak, you're going to want to get registered. Well, everyone needs to get registered, but we've got limited supply of paddles and kayaks and all that, but a lot of fun, a neat way to kind of introduce some folks to kayaking and enjoy the fall season. Are we out of time?
0: I'm afraid so.
1: Already? Well, that's pretty good.
0: Yeah.
1: Thanks, everyone, for joining us this week here at Nebraska Outdoors on Lincoln's KFOR. I'm Hershey. I'll see you outdoors. Remember, time spent in Nebraska Outdoors, including the Turpin Outdoor Education Center, is time well spent.

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7: 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These two teams have already taken the field. We're getting set for kickoff. Lincoln East at 0-3 on the season, looking to pick up their first win of the year. As for Standing Bear, back to their winning ways after a 19-6 win over North Platte last week, looking to move above 500, an opportunity to get to 3-2 on the season. Arden, we're just all set for kickoff here. Excited and excited to welcome you, your first KFOR high school sports broadcast.
8: It's a big moment for me, and it couldn't be two better teams to watch, as both these teams early season kind of trying to find your footing still, just 4-3 games in for either team.
7: Well, Reed Mavis has it all teed up. He's set to kick away. Standing Bear will receive this opening kickoff as it is high, end over end, back near the end zone. And Standing Bear lets it fly into the end zone. They will take over after the touchback, 1st and 10 from their own 25. Excuse me, 20.
8: Weather-wise, it's been a bit of an issue so far in Lincoln the past couple of weeks. Don't want to jinx anything, but we are dry as of now. But wind definitely going to be a factor. Kicking game in high school, always a little bit iffy. And the wind is blowing in pretty strongly from the stands away from us right now.
7: Well, we'll cross our fingers here. It looks like we should remain dry. We had that little pop-up storm roll through in the 5 o'clock hour. It looks like we should remain dry through the evening as Standing Bear's offense takes the field here in the pistol. The running back, DeAndre Hill. 80 yards per game on the ground for Hill. It's a two-headed rushing attack. We'll tell you about the second head of that in just a second as Hill gets the handoff, takes it around left side, powers through for gain of about 3 before he's taken down by a swarm of Lincoln East Spartans.
8: Good start for Lincoln East. They're going to want to get a big push immediately into the O-line of Standing Bear. Lincoln East looking for their first victory this season, and it starts in the trenches.
7: I told you about Hill, 80 yards per game rushing, just under at 79. The other member of that two-headed rushing attack is Hayden Beamer. He's averaging about 68 rushing yards per game, joined in the backfield by quarterback Chase Locker, 385 yards on the season. But Locker having his first 100-yard passing game last week against North Platte. As Locker turns from the pistol and hands off Hill, is met in the backfield. Again, the Lincoln East defense swarming, that time leading the charge, is big Robbie Merton, standing 6'4", 255.
8: It's a huge start for Lincoln. His momentum is so big, especially when you're a team that has a big goose egg in that win category at this current time. So you want to start out hot. You want to set the tone for your team. And the biggest thing, too, is that defense can turn into offense. That momentum can roll onto the other side of the ball.
7: We'll call it no gain on the play there on second down for Standing Bear. That sets up a 3rd down and 7 for the Grizzlies as they again come out in the pistol. And it's, again, Hill behind Locker.